0: as he did spin, did it hit the left front tire? It looked like it hit in the center of Austin Hill, so the 21 team will have to decide if that nose is split, if they need to add any tape up there. But for Brandon Jones, you're worried about a hit to the wheel, which could knock the toe in out on that car, on that bright yellow Menards car. So, not sure. Couldn't get a good view from up here, but that's what you're worried about as you get hit in the left front.
1: Plus, we saw in the Cup race here early in the spring when Tyler Reddick won without a right front fender. So, I mean, aerodynamics matter, but if your car's good enough, the driver's good enough, you can overcome a lot here.
0: I'm still scratching my head on
1: I don't get it either,
0: man. He was pulling away from us at the end of the race with three fenders on the car. It looks like everybody's pitting now at the end of Stage 1 with all of their fenders still intact.
2: Yes, they are. Sam Mayer will likely stay out and take the wave around, by the way, and get back on the lead lap. But I'll say this. I was driving my Toyota 4Runner the other day down to Austin, and it's pouring down rain. I look on the hood. The raindrops aren't moving at all. And I thought about Tyler Reddick. Air wasn't hitting that part of the top of my car, just like Reddick's damaged fender, right?
1: Your 4Runner doesn't have any damage to it, does it?
2: Not at all.
1: Oh, that's good. Let's try to keep it that way.
2: Yes, we will. We will absolutely do that for sure. Carson Quapel is going to lead a whole host of cars down to pit road. This will be the first time that they will get their service as we go to Napa pit reporter David Stiles.
3: Austin Hill is going to come down, and he says we're going to have to loosen it up a little bit after it was tight from when they came down on lap number 8. He slides into the box, and they're going to do 4 tires and fuel. Also, William Sawalich in. They're going to do 4 tires and fuel. Andrew Curlin.
4: Jesse Love got tight at the end of the run. They think the track is going to get tighter. They're going to loosen him up. They're also going to add some glue tape. Oh, as the Jackman slipped on his way around the car. Jeremy Clements also in for 4 tires. He had a great run that first stage, Doug Turnbull.
5: And a lot of the top 10 pitting on my end of pit road. Carson Quapel pits with a tight condition and has a slow pit stop and loses a bunch of spots. 4 tires and fuel for the 88 of Raja Karuth. Justin Allgaier loses several positions there. A slow stop on the 7 machine as they peel off of pit road.
2: Race off of pit road. Sammy Smith is able to move up. Ryan Sieg, rather, moves up. He is going to come off pit road as the leader. Then it's Sammy Smith, Raja Karuth, Jesse Love dropped a spot. He comes off of pit road 4th, followed by Corey Day, Sheldon Creed, Carson Quapel minus 6 spots, and William Sawalich here at Echo Park Speedway.
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2: Brandon Jones went spinning right as the green and white checkered flag was coming out to end Stage 1. He was barely tagged by Austin Hill. You heard Ross Chastain talking about potential nose damage to that car. David Stiles, our Napa pit reporter, tells us that they stuck a lot of Bear Bond on the front of that number 21. From Echo Park Speedway, this is PRN, the Performance Racing Network.
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9: 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Or an air conditioner getting doused with 5 inches of rain. 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Just be glad you're not a train system enduring 16 weeks of extreme temperature fluctuations from 125 degrees Fahrenheit to 0 degrees. 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
1: Brent Cruz had come down pit road on that lap 22 incident. He stayed out. He is the new leader of the race. Harrison Burton is running in second right now. Third is Ryan Sieg. Then it's Sammy Smith. He was the first one off pit road among the drivers that pitted, or the second one off pit road behind Ryan Sieg, rather. Rajah Caruth is fifth. Jesse Love, sixth. Corey Day is seventh. Sheldon Creed, eighth. Ninth, Carson Quapple. Tenth, William Sawalich.
0: 11th right now is the points leader, Justin Allgaier. Jeremy Clements has looked very fast. He's going to restart in 12th. Taylor Gray is 13th. Patrick Staropoli is 14th. 15th is Anthony Alfredo. Nick Sanchez is 16th. Parker Retzlaff runs in the 17th position. Then it's Brennan Poole in the 18th position. 19th right now is Jake Finch. And 20th is Mason Maggio.
1: Kyle Sieg runs 21st. Jordan Anderson from the back of the pack to 22nd now. 23rd is Nick Lights. Dean Thompson, 24th. 25th is Blaine Perkins. LeVar Scott, 26th. Garrett Smithley is 27th. Josh Balicki is 28th. Glenn Green is 29th. 30th is Ryan Ellis.
0: The nose of Austin Hill's car has been patched up. He runs on the lead lap in 31st. Logan Bearden is 32nd. Carson Ware is 33rd. Brandon Jones also has had some repairs. He brought out the yellow right at the end of the stage number one. He's being shown the last car on the lead lap in 34th. One lap down is Sam Mayer in 35th. Leland Honeyman is also a lap down in 36th. Two drivers out of the race. Joey Gase lost an engine, and Jeb Burton, unfortunately, could not answer the bell, had some mechanical issues before taking the green flag. Let's go back down to pit lane and our Napa Auto Parts pit reporter, David Stiles.
2: Austin Hill's back in his pit box. They're putting a lot of tape on that splitter and grill. They also did a window tear off, still working on it as they put more Bondo, and they're going to screw a couple of screws in with a drill into that grill and into the bottom of the splitter as they try to fix this machine and get back out on the racetrack.
1: Got to take every opportunity you can. If you can stay on the lead lap and get that car repaired, now is the time to do it. We're going to restart in stage number two with 37 to go in the stage, 110 laps to go in this entire race. Still plenty of time for Austin Hill if he wants to become one of the winningest drivers here at Echo Park Speedway in the O'Reilly Auto Parts Series. He's already been to victory lane 5 times on this configuration of racetrack.
0: And certainly we have seen that those RCR cars, they are absolute bullets, a lot of horsepower underneath the engine, so we will see if that car from an aerodynamic standpoint is good enough for Austin Hill to contend. Pace car, get ready to pull off the racetrack, Pat Patterson, as we will start stage number two.
3: A couple of new players up here on the front row, Harrison Burton and Brent Cruz. Everybody lined up 2x2, pulling those belts good and tight. We're ready to go again.
1: We'll head through the Echo Park Automotive restart zone. Stage number two kicking off. 18-year-old Brent Cruz, he's the control car. He'll restart on the outside. Little bit of a bump from Ryan Sieg, but right behind Ryan Sieg, he's got Sammy Smith shoving him into one.
4: Brent Cruz got some help at the start-finish line for sure, but here comes the bottom of the racetrack. Harrison Burton, he gets plenty of help as well from Rajah Caruth. He shoves him into P1. Caruth's going to grab second spot in the process.
3: Ryan Sieg, a big loser there, slips all the way back to the back of the field. Meanwhile, up front, it's Harrison Burton down at the bottom of the racetrack. He's got control side by side for second all the way back through 12th.
0: Harrison Burton leads him out of turn number four, side by side for second. No, Brent Cruz took a look to the outside, now the inside. Sammy Smith's going to shoot through the middle, going three wide for second.
4: That's only 40 feet wide. They're going three wide through there. As Sammy Smith wants that second spot, he'll go door handle the car to his bottom side. That's Rajah Caruth. They'll stay side by side at the halfway point.
3: Boy, it is a mess back there. Fourth, fifth, sixth, all side by side, basically touching each other now, trying to figure out how to sort it out off of four, but it's Harrison Burton with the lead.
1: Sam Hunt Racing, the owner of that Toyota GR Supra from Harrison Burton. Harrison gets a big shove from Sammy Smith. Rajah Caruth on the bottom. Now Sammy Smith ducks low for the lead.
4: In the last stage, Sammy Smith's throwing a lot of patience until the last 15 laps. You can tell he has a fast race car as he vaults to P1 now and starts to pull away from Burton a little bit at the exit of turn two.
3: Des Moines, Iowa Iowa's favorite race car driver these days, is out in front here at Echo Park Speedway. Sammy Smith got about a car length and a half. Jesse Love looking for second now. He'll go underneath Harrison Burton and take that spot.
0: Harrison Burton's car slipped to the outside. He loses second to Jesse Love. Now he's going to worry about a hard-charging Raja Carruth, who's looking on the bottom, although Harrison Burton hanging tough now, marking that second spot.
4: Carruth plenty happy on the bottom so far, Nick. He stayed there through the last laps of the last stage, and he stayed there through the early part. Made no attempt to get to the high side, and as a result, he's bounced from second to fourth.
3: Carruth now slides back to fifth, sixth, while Corey Day moves up a spot. They sort it out behind Day, where Travis Quapel is right there. Carson Quapel, here they are off the corner again.
1: I think we're seeing the value of tires. Harrison Burton's tires, 25 laps older than the drivers he's racing around. Right now, Sheldon Creed just stuck behind Burton.
4: Carruth did slide up the banking between three and four and got a little bit of momentum at the exit of the banking to grab that third spot. But just like that, Jesse Love takes a peek to the outside. Now he'll tuck back in line. Now go to the inside.
3: Good call, Mark. Right behind him, Corey Day's got a head of steam. He tries to slide around Harrison Burton. Would like to take that spot and slide up and maybe get in line. He's going to stay at the bottom now. Here comes Allgaier, baby, to help.
0: Justin Allgaier was going to give him help. Then he saw a spot open up to that outside line where he could get fourth in line. He'll stay to the outside, try to roar to the outside of Corey Day in one.
4: That round of pit stops, Justin Allgaier fell back a couple of spots, but that shows you how fast that race car is. Within about four or five laps, he's right back into the top five as Carruth continues to flirt with the bottom of the racetrack all the way to turn three.
3: Corey Day thought he could get something done. Now the battle's for the lead. Here comes Jesse Love, bottom of the racetrack. He's going to challenge Sammy Smith. They stay side by side. They'll race off the corner. Two by two.
1: Sammy Smith trying to gain some momentum. Jesse Love, only one car behind helping him. That's Corey Day. Raja Carruth now looks low. He's going to try and take the lead from teammate Smith.
4: Jesse Love lost all kinds of momentum at the exit of turn number four. He lost a couple of spots, in fact, as Carruth bolts to P1. Although here comes the 8 machine right back to the high side. Sammy Smith with a strong charge off the banking in the exit of two.
3: Top side is working. Sammy Smith is up front, and here's Justin Allgaier, moved up to the second spot now in that Jarrett Chevrolet. They work off the corner sideways. Off the corner is Star Poli, hangs on to his race car. The 48 is sideways. No caution as he works his way into the grass, and the field is still in turn one.
1: That was incredible. Patrick Star Poli is actually going to continue on the racetrack, which, Ross, that might be a little ill-advised. That was a long sideways slide, but I guess those tires still have air in them.
5: His hand is forced. NASCAR's not throwing cautions. They showed it earlier with the 41 of Sam Mayer, and they just did it again with Patrick Star Poli. They're going to hold the caution flag when cars are spinning out and hitting the wall.
0: So Patrick Star Poli back on the racetrack right now, getting up to speed in turn number two. Let's reset at the front of the field. Your race leader is Sammy Smith. Justin Allgaier runs in second. Raja Carruth is third, Mark James, as they go single file.
4: And we look a little further back, and we see Carson Kroppel in that number one machine. He's worked his way into the top five, working his way through traffic as Jesse Love continues to slide back. Patty's lost a couple of spots the last lap or two.
3: Behind Love, that's where you'll see Jeremy Clements now, like working with William Sawalich. The 51 has been really fast tonight. Top seven cars now, single file.
1: Here comes Sammy Smith. He is leading Justin Allgaier. Raja Carruth tucked in third. And then you've got Corey Day, Carson Quapel, the top five as they head to one.
4: Justin Allgaier got a really good run at the exit of turn number four, but the leader starts to inch away just ever so slightly, so he'll run a half a groove higher, try to get some help from the banking. Sammy Smith with a strong run at the exit of turn two.
3: A whole bunch of JRM cars at the front of the field at Echo Park Speedway into turn number three, bottom of the racetrack. Sammy Smith slides up to the middle groove now, right behind him is Justin Allgaier.
0: Allgaier looks content right now, running right in the tire tracks. In fact, he'll pull right to the back bumper of Sammy Smith as they dice it up back into turn number one.
4: Allgaier was able to use the bottom of the racetrack to work his way back to the front, but since he's tucked into P2, he stayed with the high side. And again, they're trying that draft, trying to get five or six cars hooked up to pull away.
3: Here comes Carson Quapel now. He'd like to move up a spot. Corey Day to his outside as they enter turn three. Everybody using that middle lane, not up against the wall quite yet. Here's Sammy Smith once again off of the turn four.
1: Right behind the top five, the fight is for sixth. The last race winner here at Echo Park Speedway, that's Sheldon Creed. He wants to take it away from Jesse Love. Creed has a push from Jeremy Clements.
4: Carson Quapel all of a sudden grabs P5 and says, you know what? I think I'll take a couple more. He gets to the bottom of the racetrack. Slides up to third. He may 31 second place by the time they get to the halfway point.
3: Quapple's going to try to force his way in between Allgaier and Rajah Carruth. Not going to be able to get it done. Doesn't need to get it done. He can hang on to the bottom of the racetrack. Sammy Smith now with a mirror full of Allgaier off the corner.
0: Carson Quapple making that inside line work, but all his help is gone. Sammy Smith leads. It is Justin Allgaier tucked up right underneath the back bumper back into one.
4: Now they let him slide back up into that fourth position, and he'll take it, and he'll settle in there momentarily as just in front of him is Sheldon Creed. Creed will go for the bottom of the racetrack up to the line, and he's fourth in line now at the entrance of three.
3: This top group up here has got Jeremy Clements now sliding back up in front of Parker Retzlaff. Behind him, a side-by-side battle, Jesse Love. Meanwhile, off the corner again, it's the eight car leading back to the strike.
0: 24 laps to go here in stage number two. Sammy Smith leads Justin Allgaier, Rajah Carruth, Carson Quapple, and Sheldon Creed.
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0: As the lights come on here at Echo Park Speedway, Sammy Smith continues to lead Justin Allgaier. 22 laps to go here in stage number two. 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
0: It's the Focus Health 250 here on the Performance Racing Network at Echo Park Speedway. Got about a nine-car breakaway at the front of the field, and that train is being pulled by Sammy Smith through turns one and two. Brad Gilley, Nick Gilbert alongside Ross Chastain. All right, Ross, what have you seen since we've gone back to green flag racing in terms of the drivers moving around this racetrack?
5: Tires matter. We saw Brent Cruz and Harrison Burton stay out with 25-lap older tires, and they took their time before the stage caution to hang in the back and not burn a lot of fuel and not use their Goodyear tires to their extent that they thought they could. And now they're not able to keep up with the front pack. Brent Cruz not able to. He wasn't able to with equal tires, not able to now. So dropping off of that top 10, that lead pack, and even the top 10, we see space between every couple of cars. We see each car searching for clean air. So handling matters. Seeing Justin Allgaier, Rajah Carruth, follow so closely to leader Sammy Smith tells me that Andrew Overstreet and that 7 team have that car for Justin Allgaier. Your points leader, your high point man, your winning everything guy, that car is strong again tonight.
0: All right, let me get a little nerdy on the technical side. Your car tomorrow, the Move Chevrolet, which will start in the top 10. This is the same engine and aerodynamic configuration that you would run at Daytona and Talladega. In the O'Reilly Auto Parts Series cars, this is the same aerodynamic configuration that you would have had on your car when you won it
1: at Charlotte Motor Speedway earlier this year, but the engine package is what's run at Daytona and Talladega. Does that sort of separate the way Echo Park runs between O'Reilly and Cup when it comes to Echo Park versus Daytona Talladega?
5: There are some teams out here wishing they had even less power than that. I mean, these cars are sliding around. The sun has set enough that there is no more sunlight anywhere on the racetrack. The only thing, it's a beautiful night here, Sailor Sky, as the lights are on and they continue to light the track as the surrounding area will continue to get darker and the track temp will come down. But we saw it. Patrick Starpoli about to go lap down. He spun out. He was in the grass on pit road. NASCAR, I think, made the right call. They did not penalize him for that spin. They let him rejoin onto the straight back onto the track with no other penalties. So he will go a lap down. Will be the first car one lap down here in about a lap.
1: I'm just impressed if he's still running after that long slide and potentially flat-spotted tires.
10: Yeah, I mean, Ross, he lost it kind of the middle of turns 3 and 4. That car was power sliding all the way through the fourth corner.
5: Yeah, I saw what y'all saw. I don't know how he's still running. I don't know how they're airing the tires. I'm curious what Patrick Donahue, his crew chief, a guy that I've worked with, I'm curious what went through his mind. He's just probably shaking his head.
1: He probably is. Let's go down to Napa Auto Parts pit reporter Doug Turnbull.
11: And Parker Retzloff here has been part of the lead pack for the night, but as things have singled out, what his spotter Doug Campbell has told him is similar to what I've heard with other teams, which is, Parker, you have to run the top. You're not going to make it happen on the bottom of the racetrack. The reason why, you have to lift when you go to the bottom lane. The same thing that Sammy Smith, our race leader, said during the last run. You have to lift to go to the bottom lane, and Doug Campbell told Parker Retzloff, that hurts your straightaway speed. If you want to stay caught up to them, I'm sorry, you got to stay up top. Retzloff's been trying to make moves there and improve his position as he's thoroughly come from his 22nd starting spot here, more toward the front of the pack in ninth. Andrew Kerlin.
12: Yeah, Doug, giving an update on Jesse Love, who has fallen to the eighth position, which to RCR standards, that's not necessarily what they want. A conversation on one of the secondary team radios, they were just saying, man, we need to help him in the mid-corner speed. He's having to lift too much. Now, Jesse did address that under one of the last cautions. He said, I'm trying to lift so I can build a run on the car in front of him, but the team still wants him to use that throttle a little bit more, David, as this run goes on and as this race goes on.
1: David Stiles.
13: Yeah, Austin Hill says that their car, it's still really good. They're picking off positions left and right. The crew chief came on the radio and said, hey, do you see that orange and white car in front of you? That's 10th. Go get it. He says, man, this car is a rocket ship as they're continuing to climb toward the top 10.
1: Thank you to our Napa Pit reporters, Doug Turnbull, Andrew Kerlin, and David Stiles. Nick, we see a three-car breakaway at the front, and they all like that outside safer barrier.
10: Yeah, they've been absolutely glued up against the outside wall. Sammy Smith, your race leader. Justin Allgaier, second. Raja Carew, third. There is a battle shaping up for fourth, Pat Patterson, as Carson Quapel is fending off a challenge from Corey Day.
3: Yeah, Corey Day's been hanging right there with Quapel. They've got a lot of separation, as you guys just talked about. Right now, about two car lengths separate those two.
1: This time by, it'll be 10 laps to go in stage number two. Sammy Smith, Justin Allgaier, and then Raja Carruth. Then we go about 15 car lengths back. That's where it is Carson Quapel and Corey Day.
4: Handful of laps ago, Sheldon Creed was in that battle for that fourth position, but he has since fallen by the wayside as Carson Quapel leads out of turn number two and reaches the halfway point of the backstretch.
3: Yeah, Creed's right now trying to hang on to Jeremy Clements. Right behind those two is Jesse Love, Parker Retzloff. Meanwhile, up front, those three cars still controlling the field off four.
1: It is the front three here at Echo Park Speedway. Sammy Smith, Justin Allgaier, and Raja Carruth with nine laps to go in stage number two.
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1: We got 5 laps to go here in stage number 2. It looks like up front, Sammy Smith is leading, followed by Justin Allgaier. Rajah Caruth, however, he's in third. He keeps peaking low. I actually think that might be hurting his performance a little bit, Mark James.
4: Yeah, last couple of times he has faded back to about a car length and a half. And again, that car looking really comfortable through that first stage, and in the early stages of the second stage at the bottom of the racetrack, Pat, he's running around the rim with the leaders, but he's losing sight of the leaders.
3: Rajah Caruth needs to be there in about the next 2 laps. He needs to hang on to Allgaier because Allgaier is going to make a move on Sammy Smith. They race off the corner now, getting down to it here.
1: It was a 9-car breakaway, then a 3-car breakaway. Now it's looking like 2. Sammy Smith over Justin Allgaier, back into 1 with 3 to go in stage 2.
4: Caruth went to the bottom of the racetrack through 3 and 4 to try to get back into familiar territory to see if that might help his cause. It hurt him, if anything, as the leaders are nose to tail at the entrance to turn 3.
3: Allgaier now right on the bumper of Sammy Smith, trying to figure out when and where he makes a move. Right now they take it up to the top side of the racetrack. Rajah Caruth is out of the picture at this point for a stage win.
1: Going to be 2 laps to go this time by Sammy Smith, still leading the way. Lap traffic with Blaine Perkins. He'll move out of the way and let the leaders race.
4: Allgaier looks a little stronger through 1 and 2. It's through 3 and 4 where he loses a little momentum. He'll exit the banking here and try to get that momentum back. He does so as he pulls right up to the rear of the car at the entrance of 3.
3: Now let's see if he's going to make a move now. They go into turn at number 3. The red light's flashing. Pit road's closed. Here comes Allgaier. He's got one more lap to get it done. Here's Smith leading off the corner.
1: It is a straight-up match race with 1 to go here in stage 2 between Junior Motorsports teammate Sammy Smith by a half a car length over Justin Allgaier.
4: He really inches his way to the high side, does Allgaier, as he works his way through the turn. He got to the bottom of the racetrack at the entrance to 1, now gets right up against the outside retaining wall at the exit of turn number 2. We'll see if that momentum can carry him to the lead into turn number 3.
3: Last chance for the 7 car if he wants to beat the 8 car, and that's Sammy Smith up front. Allgaier showing him the nose, bottom of the racetrack. Here comes Justin Allgaier.
1: Justin Allgaier already has 6 stage wins this year. He's going for number 7. Door to door with teammate Sammy Smith. They are dead even at the line at the end of stage number 2. Justin Allgaier will win the stage here at Echo Park Speedway. Sammy Smith will finish 2nd. 3rd will be Rajah Caruth. Carson Quapple 4th. Corey Day 5th. The rest of the top 10 scoring points in this stage. Jeremy Clements 6th. 7th, Jesse Love. 8th, Parker Retzloff. Sheldon Creed 9th. And Austin Hill from the back has raced his way back to the top 10.
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10: Welcome back to Echo Park Speedway alongside Nick Yeoman and Ross Chastain. My name is Brad Gilley. We're actually watching on the monitors here. Part of the Fan Zone activities, they have a couple of mechanical bulls. And I don't know if they actually run these side by side and it's a competition. Is that how it works, Ross?
5: Yeah, it's a competition. And Nick, you said you're going down there after the race, right? You already have your ticket?
10: Yeah, I see three or four kids down there, and I'll be honest with you, I'm not all that impressed. I think if I jumped on top of that thing, I could ride that thing for at least about 3 seconds, and then I'm face planting off that. No doubt about it. I've never been on. Have you ever been on an inflatable bull, Ross?
5: Of course. Yes, I've ridden a
10: mechanical
5: bull.
10: What about the real kind?
5: No. No.
10: No
5: desire. Absolutely
10: not.
5: Nope. Got some buddies that do it. Know some. Nope. They're crazy.
10: I threw my neck out when I tried it once, and I was younger then. I can't imagine now at 55, so I'll stay away. But I'll watch you, Nick. Yeah, I think everybody would watch Nick if I climbed up on one of those things. It wouldn't be pretty, but one kid just did another face plant. It's a lot of the fun things you can do here at Echo Park Speedway. We're having a good time on a very warm Saturday night here for the Focused Health 250. Justin Allgaier just won stage number two. And Ross, I said it before the break. I mean, it was a matter of inches that close over Sammy Smith at the line.
5: And handling came down to it. Rajah Carruth not able to keep up. He started searching at the end, trying to put clean air on the nose of his Chevy. Not able to keep pace with the top two. Sammy Smith leading. And Justin Allgaier able to follow closer than anybody in the field all the way to turn three, where Sammy Smith faded to the bottom. Tried to seal off the bottom. Looked like to me he got tight, slid up, and Justin Allgaier drove by to a commanding stage win of 3/1,000ths of a second.
10: And we saw a tease of that in stage number one when Justin was really the only driver that was very comfortable going to the bottom of the racetrack. I think we kind of knew then that he had a good handling race car.
5: Yeah, absolutely. And Andrew Overstreet, that team, continue to pad that points lead. Something to clean up there around the Chase cut line. Rajah Carruth in third gets 8 points over the two guys he's competing against, Brent Cruz and William Swalich, not getting points, finishing just outside. So that's 8 clean points Raj just hung on the board.
10: All right, pit road is open here at the end of stage number two. Justin Allgaier is going to lead that field as they go through turns three and four. The entrance of pit road here at Echo Park Speedway actually in turn number three. That's because they don't want drivers under green exiting the racetrack to go to pit road in turn number four. We found out that could be a little sketchy and treacherous. So let's start things off as they head the traditional entrance of pit road, and we'll start off with David Stiles.
13: Brandon Jones, after that dust-up with Austin Hill, was able to make up 19 positions. He said his car is a little bit tight. As they come in, they'll give him a wedge adjustment and then fill it full of Sunoco fuel. Austin Hill, they said, hey, this warhorse is ready to go. It's very quick. We just need to get the track position. They give it 4 tires and Sunoco fuel. Andrew Curlin.
12: Oh, big problems for Corey Day. He overshot the pit box, had to back it up. He was neutral that run, a little bit tight going into three. Jesse Love also wants some help with his tight conditions. They're going going to add some grill tape. Jeremy Clements, they're going to free him up as day transitions into night, Doug Turnbull.
0: And Justin Allgaier wins the race off of pit road. It's four tires and fuel for his machine. He's completing tight. In fact, all drivers of Miami to pit road are tight as well. Ryan Sieg with a long pit stop here. They had played pit strategy earlier, taking no tires there at the stage break. Also want to update, too, Sammy Smith said that he got tight. That's why he lost the lead to Justin Allgaier. They also have been saving fuel in the top lane and choking down their speeds, but they're afraid if they do that too much later, it can allow drivers to make a run on the bottom of the track.
10: Race off of pit road looks like this. Justin Allgaier wins it, followed by Sammy Smith, Rajah Carruth, Carson Quapel. That's how they came on to pit road. Jesse Love gained two spots. Austin Hill gained four. Sheldon Creed gained two. And Brent Cruz gained four.
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10: Welcome back to Echo Park Speedway for the Focus Health 250. Justin Allgaier wins Stage 2 and wins the race off of pit lane, but we're going to go back down there to check in once again with our Napa Auto Parts pit reporters as we sweep pit lane. We'll start with David Stiles.
24: Thanks, Nick. William Sawalich came in as well. He was a little bit tight. He took four tires and fuel, and they'll get him back out there. He fell out of the top 10 over that run, but he's restarting ninth. Andrew Kerlin.
12: Yeah, hearing talks about fuel on my end of pit road. Harrison Burton's team just said, we think we're five to good to the end of the race. Talked to some crew chiefs before, and they said if you stop here at stage number two, you can make it with one overtime to spare as we go to Doug Turnbull.
0: Hey, the fuel is the talk of this side of pit road. Justin Allgaier's team saying the plan is to try to get strung out as much as possible during this run and then save fuel. Nick Sanchez on the last run in stage two lost several spots. It was simply a handling issue, he told his team there. They have adjusted for that, and they're hoping the car is going to adjust itself as the night gets cooler.
10: Coming to one to go, we're going to restart stage number three with 65 laps to go. 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Sammy Smith is second. Rajah Carruth runs in third. Carson Quapel is fourth. Jesse Love is fifth. Austin Hill runs in the sixth position. Seventh is Sheldon Creed. Brent Cruz is 8th. William Sawalich is 9th. Brandon Jones right now is 10th. Jeremy Clements runs 11th. 12th is last year's winner, Nick Sanchez. Taylor Gray, 13th. 14th, Parker Retzloff. Anthony Alfredo, 15th. Corey Day, 16th. 17th is Dean Thompson. 18th is Jake Finch. 19th, Brennan Poole. And Jordan Anderson, he started at the back. He is running in 20th.
14: All right, Ross, so how do you manage hitting a fuel number while the racing here at Echo Park Speedway can be as intense as we've seen over the years?
5: I think Justin Allgaier could run part throttle after about 20 laps and still stay ahead of the field. But, no, here at the beginning, the top four spots, the front two rows, all JRM cars. So, you know, they all have the same engines, the same tune, the same everything. So if they're able to drive out and string this field out again, then they'll be able to settle it amongst themselves, which is what they did in stage two.
10: Daytona Talladega, we might talk about if you want to save fuel. Well, run in like lane two or lane three or something like that. Those are wider racetracks, and they're at least a mile longer than this one. Can you just decide, I'll save fuel in like row three or four in this one, or do you just have to go?
5: The handling will dictate whether you can stay up there or not.
10: All right, so we are going to restart stage number three, 65 laps to go. Nick, the next trip through the Echo Park Automotive Restart Zone should be an intense one under the lights.
14: Certainly should. As the pace car is getting ready to pull off the racetrack, it's going to be Raja Karuth on the inside line, Justin Allgaier to this outside. Into the Echo Park Automotive Restart Zone, green flag is in the air, and we are racing once again in Atlanta, and it's a good jump for Justin Allgaier on the outside line.
4: Yeah. Mashes it to the floor, but here comes Raja Karuth with plenty of help from behind. Carson Kroppel giving him a big shove. Might push him all the way back to P3, if not P4. Is Sheldon Creed involved in that big bump as well as they reach the halfway point?
16: Raja Karuth in control of the field into turn three. Meanwhile, behind him, they are all stacked up for that second and third position. Here comes the battle for the lead. Here comes Sheldon Creed to the front.
10: Sheldon Creed got a monster run on the inside, but Raja Karuth is going to power by on the outside. Still the advantage for Raja Karuth as they go door to door back to one.
4: Kroppel is still giving Karuth all the help that he needs to keep that spot. However, plenty of help is coming to the bottom of the racetrack as going to the front is Sheldon Creed. He inches in front by a fender well at the exit of turn two.
16: Lined up two by two now. Creed on the bottom. Raja Karuth to the outside. They're battling for the lead right behind them. Brent Cruz is in it with Kroppel in that second and third and fourth spot now off the corner.
14: My eyes are drawn to Justin Allgaier, who went from the front. Now he's stuck in the middle lane around the sixth or seventh position. He's got Jeremy Clements to his inside markets. We see two and three wide racing.
4: He's trying to widen the elbows a little bit to buy him some room, but just like that, is able to pick up a couple of spots at the bottom of the racetrack. He slides back to P6 now. He's just inside the eight machine of Sammy Smith.
16: Allgaier there, as you just mentioned, Mark, lines up in that sixth spot. Right behind him is Jesse Love and his teammate. Austin Hill is there. Sammy Smith keeps going up the racetrack. We got a car that is smoking in the very bottom of the field. That is Harrison Burton. Harrison Burton now holding his car out of the way as he works his way down the front stretch as the lights are on.
10: And that'll bring out the caution for the fifth time here in the Focus Tel 250 at Echo Park Speedway. A huge plume of smoke here at Echo Park Speedway, and that happens with 62 laps to go here in Atlanta.
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1: Okay, so you're on hold. 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Or an air conditioner getting doused with 5 inches of rain. An hour. Just be glad you're not a Trane system enduring 16 weeks of extreme temperature fluctuations from 125 degrees Fahrenheit to 0 degrees. 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
14: No doubt about it, as the cleanup is already underway after Harrison Burton. That engine expired up in turn number three, and then he came all the way around and eventually stopped at almost the entrance of turn number one. Gives us an opportunity to go to our NAP Auto Parts pit reporters. Let's go to Andrew Curlin.
12: Here with crew chief for Jesse Love, Danny Stockton Jr. Danny, I know you were trying to help him a little bit in the middle of the corner. What did you guys do that last pit stop to hopefully help Jesse in the middle?
20: We got a little bit loose that last run. We changed a little air pressure after the first one because we were a little bit too tight, but we're kind of just managing this race. Them JRM guys think they got us covered, but there's still quite a long way to go. So we'll let them play up front for a little bit, and then when it's time, we're going to go.
12: I know you said over the radio you're trying to get something going with the 21, the 99, the 87. So what's the plan to work together at the end of the race here?
20: Yeah, definitely. You got to have help here. There's the JRM guys outnumber us. So we got to use our alliance partners, and hopefully they work together. It's up to them to make the job or get it done tonight. So I feel like we got a good car. It'll show up at the end.
12: Doug Turnbull, that's Danny Stockman Jr. He says, hey, watch out for us at the end of the race.
25: Okay, so that's the Chevy powerhouse team that's out there, Richard Childers Racing. There's been a Chevy powerhouse team at Junior Motorsports that has kind of had control of this race. So let's go to the other one that's the leader now, Sheldon Creed, the defending race winner, crew chief Jonathan Toney of that 00 Ollie's Bargain Outlet Chevy. Now, I've heard the Junior Motorsports car talking about once they get singled out trying to save fuel. Do you all have an alternate strategy, or is that going to be the play here?
26: Definitely. These cautions are going to help. The fuel mileage situation for sure, but I would say we're going to have some more cautions before this thing's over with. But, Sheldon's done a really good job of getting Ollie's Chevrolet out front here and made a couple good moves there. So got some clean air on the nose of this thing, so hopefully it's going to help bring it to life for us here.
25: And I've heard say that when you're in traffic, it multiplies the tightness of the car. You also grabbed the fence a little bit. Are you a little bit less worried about the handling now than you were at the offset?
26: Yeah, we've definitely worked on it here, and he's done a good job of keeping everything pointed in the right direction. So, yeah, now we got out up front. Clean air is king, no matter, and this place is getting more and more that way as it wears and been here in the summertime. So, yeah, being up front's definitely not hurting anything.
25: So that big up front, the good elixir there is the stay dry and sweeper trucks go by. Jonathan Toney here got some work to do to strategize the fuel, and Sheldon Creed looking for career win number two. David Stiles.
24: I'm on top of the pit box here with Austin Hills crew chief Chad Haney. You guys have been to the back, to the front, now back towards the front. What do you guys need to lock this one up?
27: Yeah, I think we just got to stay out there and give him some track position. I feel like our car's really good. We made some repairs there. We had to work on it early. We got that fixed up. We come back in, had some damage, got that fixed up. So I feel like we're good. I told Austin on the last stop, this is it for us. We're going to let him handle it the rest of the day.
24: Are you guys good on fuel the rest of the way?
27: Yeah, we're good. We're plenty good on fuel there.
24: That's crew chief for Austin Hill, Chad Haney, Andrew Curlin.
12: All right, standing with Adam Wall, crew chief for Corey Day. I saw Corey overshot the pit box a little bit that last time. How do you recover from that hiccup?
27: Yeah, it puts us back a little bit, but definitely have had a fast HendrickCars.com Chevrolet all day, so I have confidence that he'll be able to drive back up there. He's learned a lot making moves. We didn't start with the best track position either, and he's done a good job to find the lanes to get up there, so I think he can do it again.
12: All right, so the conversation's fuel versus tires. A lot of people are saying they're good on fuel, but tires are going to wear. Where do you guys stand on that balance as the race comes to a close?
27: Yeah, I think it really depends when we get a caution here, and I'll probably lean on Corey for what he thinks the value of tires is. We don't see a lot of fall off, but I think just confidence in making moves and the ability to move forward is where you'll see tires come into play. So, yeah, if we get a caution 30 laps from now, we'll probably have the conversation. Depends what our track position looks like at that point.
12: Doug Turnbull, that is Adam Wall, and he trusts his driver, Corey Day, to give him the right feedback.
25: And in a similarly colored car, Andrew, we've got Marty Lindley, the other HendrickCars.com machine in this field, crew chief for Rajah Karuth. And Marty, it's about the best track position of the night for Rajah. I know he had a great car in the spring here. Are we coaching on fuel saving now or coaching on when to make certain moves? And is it too early to start thinking about the final move?
26: Yeah, HendrickCars.com Chevy is... It's been just a little bit too tight at the end of these runs, so kind of hindered our speed a little bit. But we've been working on it all night, and it's cooling down. So hopefully with adjustments we made and the weather cooling down, it'll be right for this run.
25: I've been hearing tell that maybe the plan for some of your teammates there is to try to run up high and save fuel. Do you have to coach your driver to back it down a little bit since he's a rookie?
26: No, these cautions are taking care of that, so I don't think fuel is going to come into play, especially after this long caution. Should put everybody in their window, but it's going to be handling. This place is getting older and older every year, so tires mean a little bit right now.
25: We've seen that mean a lot there. Marty Lindley trying to coach Rajah Karuth to his first career win.
2: Thank you, Doug Turnbull, Andrew Curlin, and David Stiles. I sensed a common theme from the crew chiefs. It wasn't like, well, if we get another caution. I'm pretty sure everyone talked about when we get the next caution.
6: I thought the theme was HendrickCars.com.
2: Well, that's a
6: theme. They all have that sponsor?
2: Just two of them. Just two this week. Sometimes there's three in the field as well. But pretty intense what's happening here. We're under caution this time for the fifth time here tonight because the engine just let go. It went kaboom on Harrison Burton's car in a very spectacular way. And I'll give this Echo Park Speedway crew a lot of credit. They are getting this track cleaned up because I would say about a good mile of the 1.54 miles of this track was just oiled down.
9: Yeah, I hope you bought stock in Speedy Dry if that's a publicly traded company because we've used a lot of it. Today, obviously, Joey Gase lost an engine very early in this race, and now most recently Harrison Burton. Good news, bad news. The bad news is obviously this is an extended yellow. We want to get this race restarted. I guess the good news is, though, Ross, is the concerns in terms of fuel probably out the window with as many laps as we're going to run under caution. That ultimately, I think, is going to give a really good show for the fans and for us up here in the broadcast booth, knowing that these guys are really going to be able to put the pedal to the floor.
6: That's right. We'll see, like some of the crew chiefs talked about, if their tires get too worn out, and although, like you said, the lap time doesn't fall off, the drivers will spread out, and then you can catch back up on the straightaway, but if you can't make moves and you can't keep the gas down like we saw Sammy Smith lose stage two because of sliding the front tires, if that caution comes out again, they'll be pitting for tires somewhere in the pack, probably not the leaders.
2: Ah, and that's going to be pretty interesting. We did see the value of tires in the second stage of this race. No question about that. Let's give you a quick leaderboard snapshot as well. It looks like we're going to be coming to the one to go this time by. Sheldon Creed is the leader of the Focus Health 250. Rajah Karuth is second. Brent Cruz is up to third. Fourth is Carson Quapel. Justin Allgaier is fifth. He got drop kicked on the restart heading into stage number three. Sixth is Sammy Smith. Jesse Love in seventh. Eighth is Parker Retzloff. Austin Hill ninth. Tenth is William Sawalich.
9: 11th right now is a former Echo Park Speedway winner, Nick Sanchez. He's lurking there in that 11th position. Jeremy Clements has had a nice night. He's in the 12th spot. Anthony Alfredo runs 13th. 14th is Brandon Jones. Right now running in the 15th position. Right behind him is Jordan Anderson. Corey Day runs 16th. Dean Thompson is 17th.
10: Right now at 18th, it's Jake Finch, 19th, Tanner Gray, and 13th is Brendan Poole.
19: Stage number one was won by Carson Quappel. Justin Allgaier won stage number two, but Sammy Smith has collected the most points today. He was the runner-up in both stage one and stage two. Justin Allgaier has already clinched a spot in the chase. Jesse Love, 43 points he needs to leave here with tonight, and he could actually clinch a spot as well in the O'Reilly Auto Parts postseason.
10: And Brad, we should also point out this most recent caution gets Sam Mayer back onto the lead lap. And Ross, he was the pole sitter, showed a lot of good speed early on, so I wouldn't count out Sam Mayer despite him right now being shown in the 30th position.
6: Yeah, unknown for me how his car is. We saw him get into the wall in turn four, again on the front stretch, on that lap that he cut that tire down. So a lot of repairs to that car. You know, finally back on the lead lap here with coming to 54 laps to go when we take the green. So we'll see. Can our pole sitter, does he have enough race car left to drive through the field?
19: Pat Patterson, they look like they're pretty antsy to get back to green.
0: I don't blame them. I'd be ready to go, too, and it looks like we are ready to go. Sheldon Creed up on the top side of row one with Rajah Carruth down here on the bottom side. Brent Cruz is up here to take a shot at maybe leading here this race. And Carson Quappel, that's your first two rows. Here goes the Corvette pace car, and we are ready to restart.
10: All right, so we will restart, Pat, with 54 laps to go. As the front of the field approaches the Echo Park Automotive restart zone, it is Sheldon Creed to the outside. Rajah Carruth on the inside. They are not giving each other an inch door-to-door into turn one.
4: Now that those fuel concerns have been alleviated, we'll see if that means the bravado goes up. And to that point, it's Carson Quappel again. He is shoving Rajah Carruth to the exit of turn number two. But meanwhile, the high side comes storming back in the entrance to turn three.
0: Yeah, it's Creed getting a big shove from Brent Cruz now. He goes up to the top side of the racetrack in three and four. He has a nose out in front of Rajah, but it is a dead heat off the corner.
19: They are going to be nose-to-nose as they come to the start-finish line. We are going to have 53 laps to go. You can't even call that one this time by Mark.
4: And you can't call it now. They're side-by-side. They look like one car from across the way until they get right in front of me. Then we see the separation. They stay door-handle to door-handle all the way through the top 10 positions as they head to toward turn three.
0: Here we go into three. Once again, Carruth with the position on the bottom of the racetrack is Sheldon Creed up on the high side. Brent Cruz is up there. Parker Retzlevel stack them up three wide behind that group.
10: That is the battle for fifth as they are going three wide. It's Parker Retzlaff on the outside. Justin Allgaier in the middle. Sammy Smith on the bottom as it's still undecided for the race lead.
4: Parker Retzlaff, a late comer to the party, and he grabs sole possession of P5 as they continue three wide behind him in the battle for the sixth position. Front four work their way up in turn number two.
0: Here comes Big Country himself, and I'm talking about the guy driving the number 21. Austin Hill has got it wound up and rolling to the top side of the racetrack. Battle coming up off of the corner here. Wow, what a lead. And we got a car in the wall. Taylor Gray hard into the wall here. It is Corey Day right behind him. Everybody dodges and gets out of the way. Caution is out.
19: And this brings out the caution for the sixth time tonight. Taylor Gray a part of this one. Corey Day also smoking as they come across the start-finish line. Heavy damage to that number 17 of Corey Day. Taylor Gray, the right front of that car, pretty much pushed in. And, man, there were just too many cars wanting to be in the same spot at the same time.
10: Ross, did it feel like that started around Brandon Jones, kind of things getting checked up there out of turn four?
6: Yeah, a lot of cars coming together ahead of these guys and then didn't see how Taylor Gray got turned head on into the wall right at the start of the grandstands in turn four.
19: And we're hearing some oil down on the racetrack, which wouldn't surprise me. I mean, the way the nose is pushed in on Corey Day's car right now, a lot of smoke coming from that, most of that being from a tire rub. The way the front end, I mean, look, Taylor Gray, he had a big hit when he got turned toward the outside safer barrier as well. That Toyota is stopped on the racetrack right now, and it's going to get put up on the hook. And we're watching a replay of this right now. You see Brandon Jones about five, six rows back on the outside of a three-wide battle. Justin Allgaier's on the inside, in the middle of that than Sammy Smith. So when Brandon Jones, he just gets shuffled back, and that looks like it stacked the field.
6: Taylor Gray checks up for the accordion, three cars up of Brandon Jones, who could not maintain pace with the rest of the field, sliding up towards the wall, and Corey Day gets into him, which then causes Taylor to overcorrect into the wall right into the 17 cars lap.
10: That was a big hit, too. I'm glad to see Taylor get out of that race car and ultimately drive it down into below the apron down in turn number one, because when that thing hooked, it was nose first into the wall. And then, as you guys pointed out, boy, Corey Day just didn't have anywhere to go. Both of those cars
9: very much used up here at Echo Park Speedway.
2: A couple of bad weeks in a row for Taylor Gray. One of our pre-race stories, three Joe Gibbs Toyotas battling for the final two spots in this chase. Taylor Gray came in at plus 52, Brent Cruz plus 44, William Sawalich at minus 44. Let's pause 10 seconds for station identification. 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
2: Welcome back to Echo Park Speedway here in Hampton, Georgia, alongside Ross Chastain and Nick Yeoman. My name is Brad Gilley. Covering the action out in the turns, Mark Janes and Pat Patterson, our Napa pit reporters, David Style, Andrew Curlin, and Doug Turnbull. We are under caution number six after 113 laps have been completed. Sheldon Creed, Rajah Caruth, Brent Cruz, Carson Quapel, Austin Hill are your top five, and they are stopped on the racetrack right at the entrance of pit road in turn number three because the red flag is out. A big, big cleanup all the way across the front straightaway. And, Nick, I'm almost wishing, like you, we might have invested in Speedy Dry here tonight.
9: Yeah, because there is plenty being laid down once again, really from the exit of turn number four all the way through the tri-oval. We see Taylor Gray's car being taken off the racetrack on the hook, and we can see fluid pouring out of that race car still as it's being towed back to the garage area. Brad, you talked about the points and how for those Joe Gibbs Toyotas, it has been very, very tight, especially over the last month or so of the season. Taylor Gray right now, and, you know, our rule of thumb is we don't usually talk about the points till we get into stage number three of some of these races. Taylor Gray now just plus 13 over Rajah Caruth, who is having a really, really nice night, has picked up 15 stage points. So all of a sudden, that cut line is looking very, very tight for some of those drivers, including Taylor Gray. Tough end to his night. Let's go back to our pit lane and our Napa Auto Parts pit reporter, Doug Turnbull.
25: Hey, and we just got some interesting radio chatter there. Whenever you hear the voice of Dale Earnhardt Jr., we listen, and he was coaching Rajah Caruth on how he should have handled that restart and saying he would have done something a little differently there as Caruth was not able to take the lead on the bottom of the inside line from the leader, Sheldon Creed, who started

0: very much tonight at all. They're in everybody's head because they have dominated here. David Styles.
1: Yeah, Austin Hill, he's pretty happy with that machine, like you just said, Doug Turnbull, but there's one driver not happy at all, and that is Brandon Jones. He says that he has a handful, and he just cannot get that car to sync up with what he wants it to do. They've been talking back and forth on the radio, trying to contemplate if they should come in or stay out. It's still kind of up in the air down here on pit road.
2: Thank you very much, Doug Turnbull and David Styles. And speaking of Austin Hill and Jesse Love, right now they are separated by about 8 positions. Austin Hill is running in 5th. Jesse Love is running in 13th. But if they can connect, if they can get together, they could be a big threat here tonight.
3: Well, and earlier we heard on our run down pit road, Danny Stockman, crew chief for Jesse Love, talking about how are they going to beat the Junior Motorsports team. And they talked about the RCR Alliance cars. Jesse Love lined up behind Parker Retzloff on the last restart. And he didn't stay behind him into turn one. Austin Hill, like was noted by the other crew chiefs, was trying to go with him. And then finally, he didn't want to go with Jesse, and he went with Parker. And that dropped Jesse Love back to 13th now, sitting under the red flag, top of 3 wide and slow with no momentum. He wasn't able to recover. That's the next piece of that. The 2 car, Jesse Love, was not able to drive back up forward when he had gaps in front of him. So I'm not sure if there was an issue or if it's just tight or loose. But a very aggressive, he did not even give his car a chance to tell him what it was going to be like into turn one. He was top of 3 trying to go around Parker, and it did not work out. So the Alliance cars were not working together out of the ECR camp.
2: How much can you typically work together with someone here? You know, we see it. It's right in front of us at Daytona and Talladega. And on a speedway race like this, it seems like a lot of that becomes more broken up. But how much can you? How much is that a help to?
3: Absolutely. If you're committed to the front bumper in front or the back bumper in front of you, if you're just driving your car and you know every chance you get, it's your teammate and you're gonna pack air, you're gonna push him if you physically can, but you're basically gonna just you're gonna go wherever that car goes, and he knows that alone is powerful enough to make moves, and then you're able to move together. And sometimes it's the rear car that actually drives where the front car goes, and that can be the case up towards the front of the field that we've seen here in the O'Reilly Series over the years at Daytona, Talladega, and Echo Park Speedway. So, it's just not quite working for the Alliance cars out of Welcome right now.
4: Certainly, Junior Motorsports dominating this series here in 2026, but there are some flies in the ointment, some drivers that could potentially pull off some upsets here in the top 10. Talked about Brent Cruz. He's had a nice night, got some strategy, got him up into the top 5. He's being shown in 3rd. We talk about Nick Sanchez and how good he has been historically here at Echo Park Speedway. That's the Peterson Racing Group. That would be quite an upset. And then we've talked about Jeremy Clements sitting in the 10th position as well. So as much as the Junior Motorsports cars and the RCR cars are going to get all the attention, Ross, there are some underdog stories there in the top 10 that I think if they can, you know, just hook up with the right driver or the situation plays out, they've got a chance tonight as well.
3: Rajah Carruth, sitting in 2nd, is getting coached by one of the best super speedway racers this sport has ever seen across multiple generations of cars, across multiple decades of racing. Dale Earnhardt Jr. continued to cycle himself forward more than almost, in my opinion, than anybody else. So, I know Rajah is focused on tight, loose, and his conversations with Marty and Josh Williams, his spotter. But, man, you have a guy like Dale Jr. in your ear. I've never experienced that on the racetrack. That'd be pretty wild, and I know Rajah's listening.
2: Rajah has collected the 3rd highest number of points through the first 2 stages of this race. Sammy Smith the most at 18th. Carson Quapple 17 points. Rajah Carruth has collected 15 points. We're under red with 50 laps to go in the final stage of the Focused Health 250.
5: How does Chase Briscoe win? With the hands of his pit crew changing 4 tires in under 9 seconds. The voice of his spotter carving a path through the pack. His race engineer, systems engineer, all working tirelessly to shave off a tenth of a second. With his team at Toyota, his crew chief, his fans, his family, it's all of this all at once at 200 miles per hour. From the moment Chase joined Toyota to the moment he ends up in victory lane. So how does Chase Briscoe win? In summary, not alone. Toyota Racing. Your race, your story. 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

0: Sheldon Creed is your race leader as we are under the red flag here at Echo Park Speedway, but you better believe that intensity level meter is about to be pegged when we restart this race. 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
0: The red flag has officially been lifted here at Echo Park Speedway, so we are back under caution. And as the field comes out of turn number four and clicks off another lap here across the start-finish line, there will be 49 laps to go. And, Brad, now it's going to get interesting because the pits are going to be open. And as we've talked about, as much as handling has mattered tonight on this very warm night in Atlanta, some decisions to be made by the pit crews and the crew chiefs down on pit lane here.
4: You don't have to pit, but the question is, do you want to pit? And the real question is, will it be a benefit to win this race if you do pit? And right now, Sheldon Creed, Rajah Caruth, they could be the ones that get hung out to dry, because every car that doesn't pit, the next one behind them could be the one that leaves them out and takes a whole field of cars in. That's got to be like the worst feeling, Ross, if you're out front, but all of a sudden you can't control what happens behind you.
5: It's a bad feeling, but it's part of NASCAR racing, and it's what we love about it. So at this moment for the drivers, yes, you're watching in your mirrors, but you're more just listening to your crew chief. They're telling you based off of what you've told them leading up to this. So, I don't know what I would do. Guys, you have a driver in the booth. You don't have a crew chief.
4: And that's awesome. We're under caution here for the sixth time, by the way. An incident when Brandon Jones got slow on the racetrack as cars were trying to woe up to avoid. Taylor Gray ended up getting turned into the wall. Corey Day was a part of that as well. Andrew Curlin, who is our resident triathlete, it's a long walk back to the infield care center here at Echo Park Speedway. He's back there hanging out waiting to talk to those two drivers, and we have our other two pit reporters working on pit road as it looks like, well, we're not the crew chief up here, but the crew chiefs down there decided stay out, stay out, stay out. So it looks like only one car coming in, Brandon Jones. He had a little damage.
0: Yeah, and we had heard that his car was pretty evil up there on the outside anyway, so not a bad decision to bring him down pit lane. Let's go there and check in with David Stiles.
6: Yeah, Brandon Jones very unhappy with that Toyota race car. They get into the pit box. They go over to the right side. They're going to work on those right side tires. Give him two on that side. They're a little bit slow. Track bar adjustment. One turn there. They go over to the left side, and it's very, very slow, slow stop here for Brandon Jones. Andrew Curlin.
7: 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What happened from your perspective?
8: Top lane just kind of stacked up there, and unfortunately, you know, we're going too fast and don't have good enough brakes to really stop or avoid, and you know, I would have loved to dive bottom lane and avoid that, but if there's a car coming below me, then I crash more than just myself. So just unfortunate. We had a really fast IndyCars.com Chevrolet today, and my 17 guys brought me another fast car, and just, you know, hate that it ended the way it did.
7: It's an unfortunate early ending for Corey Day here at Echo Park Speedway.
4: Thank you very much, Andrew. We appreciate that. Corey Day currently, as they run, sits fourth in the O'Reilly Auto Parts point standings. That could potentially change depending on where Carson Quapel, who is 10 points behind him, finishes this one here. Our pit reporters brought to you by Napa Auto Parts. Miss an electrical problem, and it can mean big trouble for your business. That's why Napa delivers the parts, the tools, and the expertise to catch problems before they become breakdowns. That is Napa know-how. Doug Turnbull.
9: And while none of the drivers of my independent road pitted. In fact, most of pit road stayed empty except for Brandon Jones here. Justin Allgaier was leading this race at the end of stage two, remember? And things got mixed up, especially on that last restart, and he fell back to the seventh position there. Crew chief Andrew Overstreet told him, "We have a car built for handling. Get going on these restarts and you'll be in great shape." Same as being told to Sammy Smith, who got shuffled out behind him there in the ninth position. And then in 18th place, Ryan Sieg's team. They've been trying to mix it up all night and go off sequence. But now with the window closing, his crew chief's telling him, if there's a caution with 15 laps to go or less, we are coming in for tires and going on the offense. Otherwise, tires are too important. Sieg trying to be one of a host of hometown drivers trying to get a win here tonight. He has been mid-packed for most of it.
4: All right, thank you very much, Doug Turnbull. Looks like we're going to restart with 45 laps to go here in this race. And, man, we saw the excitement of that last one. They were not giving an inch.
0: No, and Justin Allgaier was ultimately the big loser there. And boy, it's you're in between a rock and a hard place here, Ross, because, yeah, if this thing were to stay green for the last 40 laps, I'd still put my money on Justin Allgaier because we've seen how well that car is handled. But if he's taking it easy and worried about saving it for the long run, we know the rest of this field are going to start to gang up on him. You find yourself mid-pack. The variables of getting caught up in an accident. I mean, it is the game within the game here in this race.
5: Even with front grille damage, even with his teammate not up there to work with, you've let Austin Hill get ahead of you. And we know time after time, you let that guy sniff the front at the end of this race, it is going to be hard to get back by him. And they are going to have to work against the 21 of Austin Hill if they want to beat him. And right now, the strongest car, we think, the 7 car, row 4, going to choose from 8th whenever we do get to choose for the restart.
0: Yeah, Brad, I mean, let's kind of recap that story, because for Austin Hill, it was damage from Brandon Jones, who spun off at turn number 4, nose damage. He spent considerable amount of time on pit lane. That isn't even including at the beginning of the race where they popped the rear window out and had crew members diving in. So a lot of adversity for Austin Hill tonight. But as Ross points out, there he is sitting in the top 5 here with 46 to go.
4: The nose of Austin Hill's car has so much bare bond, it looks like a package that I might return to the UPS store with like 3 different kinds of tape on it, all just mismatched and on there. That's just to sort of describe what Austin Hill is driving here tonight, and yet he's driven from the back end of the top 5.
0: It's been a fascinating night. He's right there in the 5th position. Of course, right behind our race leader, Sheldon Creed, who won here at Echo Park Speedway in the spring. Raja Carruth looking for a big points night. Brent Cruz looking for his first career win. Carson Quapel as well, who's been very competitive, watching that car move around the racetrack. Brad, he sits in the 4th spot, but it looks like the field is went through the freeway insurance choose cone as we are set to go racing once again here in Atlanta.
4: NASCAR did a great job under that red, really cleaning up this racetrack and getting him prepared. And Pat Patterson, I'll tell you, you wouldn't know that we just had all the oil laid down that was laid down as we're about to restart with 45 to go.
10: Hard work and the best crews in the business getting that done. And it is a perfect night out here if you're sitting in the grandstand. All right, here we go. There are fields coming out of turn number 4 now. Raja Carruth up there with Sheldon Creed. Right behind him, Carson Quapel and Brent Cruz. Pace car heads for the pit road. We are about to restart.
4: All right, here we go. The Echo Park Automotive Restart Zone. 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Sheldon Creed is the control car. He is on the outside. Raja Carruth is on the inside. They'll go door to door. Row number 2 has Carson Quapel and Brent Cruz as they head back to 1.
11: Really no advantage at the apex to turn number 1, although the bottom of the track starts to get a little more racy thanks to Carson Quapel. He did that on the last restart, really shoved Carruth to the lead, although Sheldon Creed comes storming back to the high side.
10: Here comes the field into turn number 3. Once again, Carruth down at the bottom of the racetrack stays right alongside Creed. Creed holds serve with him. They stay nose to nose as they come off the corner. They're side by side.
0: Leaders are side by side. Meanwhile, Sam Mayer's opportunity to bounce back is going up in smoke as he is smoking all the way around the racetrack. We stay green for now as the leaders are back in 1.
11: That started about the halfway point of the backstretch, and he continues along the front stretch, just now making it to turn 1 as the leaders stay side by side with Brent Cruz trying to get an advantage. And we've got a car spinning in front of us, the 51 machine. I believe that's the 51 machine spinning at the halfway point of the backstretch, and he reaches turn number 3 as he gets it pointed in the right direction. So troubles for Jeremy Clemens off at turn number 2.
4: That'll bring out the caution for the seventh time here tonight. Some sparks flying off the back end of Jeremy Clement's car. The body looks good on the car, but it looks like something broke under there. But, Ross, we're still trying to figure out what's going on with Sam Mayer. That was a huge plume of smoke, not just from the front of the race car. You saw it behind his windshield and obviously all around the track.
5: And according on the restart, getting the free pass to get back on the lead lap, the 41 of Sam Mayer, but an accordion three cars up from Ryan Sieg reacting to the cars in front of him of Jordan Anderson, all not going the entire field, anticipating the start too early. Sam Mayer gets the most damage. He ran that entire lap smoking, and I believe that there was some remnants of oil on the racetrack. Saw Rajah Caruth go up the track a little bit as the leader of the bottom lane, and then saw other cars sliding up as well, with Jeremy Clements eventually being the one to go around. Now, I will admit I am biased. I am quick to assign blame because there was oil on the track at Charlotte Motor Speedway earlier in the year, and the series did not catch it, and that was a really bad scenario for all of the O'Reilly Series competitors in that very foggy night back in Charlotte there in Concord. So very fortunate that Jeremy Clements spun and did not hit anything as Sam Mayer has taken his Chevy to the garage.
4: And very fortunate that you went to Victory Lane that night at Charlotte Motor Speedway in the O'Reilly race. And looks like Jeremy Clement spun off of the front bumper of Anthony Alfredo. I don't want to say Anthony Alfredo pushed him. That's just the way that went as cars were starting to stack up right there as well. So unfortunate for Sam Mayer. I thought this was actually going to be a little opportune that he stayed on the racetrack and the caution came out. But it looks like that damage is more than what they can fix on pit road.
5: Yeah, with the way the hood's bowed up, you have to imagine that the ductwork, the bumper is pushed back into the radiator, into the oil cooler, and continues to plume smoke now as he's trying to get it pushed into the garage by his team. But yeah, you know, a guy like Sam Mayer, the hood pin bar is knocked out of it. Unfortunate end to his night after just getting back on the lead lap.
0: Yeah, I was just back into contention. It was Mason Maggio who he ran into the back of there right at the green flag, about 10, 12 rows deep. And certainly that's what it just really punched the nose in on that car. And certainly that's what set up the situation involving the spinning car of Jeremy Clements.
4: Our earlier caution on lap 112 involved both Corey Day and Taylor Gray. You already heard from Corey Day. Let's go back to the Infield Care Center with Andrew Curlin.
7: Here at Taylor Gray in the Infield Care Center, an unfortunate ending to your night. What happened from your perspective?
8: Yeah, this is the first replay I'm really looking at here. Just looked like the top lane got super stacked up, and the 17 just tagged me. Yeah, I mean, it sucks. It's unfortunate. Really, really proud of everyone at Joe Gibbs Racing. Thank you to Toyota Racing, Operation Aerodynamic Experiment. We fought really hard all day. We weren't great, and I feel like there right before we got wrecked, we had gotten the car to an okay spot, maybe able to go kind of salvage a top 10 day. So you know, it's a bummer and unfortunate that I got taken away and aren't able to continue to be out there racing and fighting for a better day. But yeah, again, can't thank everyone, Jacobs Racing, Toyota Racing. Just gotta have a week off here, get to relax a little bit and go hard at work for Indy.
7: That's Taylor Gray, an unfortunate ending, but luckily he can reset with an off week coming up, guys.
4: Yeah, thank you very much, Andrew. That off week next week for the O'Reilly Auto Parts Series, while the NASCAR Cup Series and the Craftsman Truck Series head to North Wilkesboro Speedway, the Window World 450 weekend, the first time in 30 years for a points-paying race for the NASCAR Cup Series at North Wilkesboro Speedway, and the Performance Racing Network will have all the coverage. Pretty exciting there. You've got to race there with the All-Star Race, Ross. Now we get to go earn some points.
5: No off week for the Speedy Dry Factory here as they've started to lay it down in turn three. They've made their way around to the front stretch where it looks like they stopped somewhere over in turn four and picked it up again down entry of turn one at right at pit exit. So the bottom lane of this entire corners of this Echo Park Speedway is getting Speedy Dry. So before we go to North Wilkesboro, the SMI group will have to go stock up, or if they already have it up there, I'm not sure if they carry it track to track like the Jet Dryers and the Air Titans, or if they leave the Speedy Dry in. That'd be a good question for maybe Steve Swift and his group that Marcus has to get all these facilities ready.
4: I can tell you from experience that you order a bunch of Speedy Dry at the beginning of the year, and hope you don't run out. And for tracks that in the past used to run both NASCAR and IndyCar, two different kinds of Speedy Dry. IndyCar uses what they would call more of the sugar, which is more fine granules of that clay that it's effectively made out of, whereas NASCAR runs the bigger granules.
5: I wonder if we have transitioned to the sugar because it looks very powdery. It comes out of the Elegans and the sweepers from my seat on the racetrack. It appears to be a finer sugar, as you'll call it, Brad, than the bigger coarse grain that we've seen in the past. I remember growing up, we had it in the race shop, and it was like seashells. I swear, it was. We were in South Florida.
4: Well, you were in Florida.
5: It might as well have just been like rocks. So you had to like really let that stuff sit, really sweep it in manually. Where now it looks a lot finer. And I'm sure the track crews are busy tonight, moving a lot of Speedy Dry out on the racetrack.
4: All right, Doug Turnbull is down on pit road at the exit of pit road. A lot of that's been blown in your face tonight, Doug.
9: I've been lucky. As much as there's been out here, we're just far enough away. I know some tracks are right next to it, but we've heard a lot of drivers complaining about it, so you can say effectively it's in my ears, okay? But one is Parker Retzloff. His team spotter, Doug Campbell, who's Austin Cindric's spotter in the Cup Series, by the way, has been telling Retzloff, hey, the whole track is slicked down and covered with this stuff. Take note of that. On the restarts, which we've seen mainly short runs lately, with these syncopated cautions, Parker Retzloff being told a strategy of don't try to ram into the car in front of you. Instead, leave air on your nose to give yourself aerodynamic options for changing lanes. And Retzloff kind of replied very curtly, 10-4, and he's also a very low-key kind of guy. But I feel like as I'm hearing so much information given to him, so much given to Raja Karuth, and even some of the veteran drivers, I know Ross Chastain can attest to this. There is so much information flying at you, and you got too much time to think about it. I bet it sometimes could be overwhelming.
5: Red flags can be, Doug. So, yes, it can be. Sometimes your own worst enemy is more time to think, when if you just had to react or act on your initial thought, you would make a different decision than you if you have minutes to think about it under the red flag. So I do think it's the right call by NASCAR and by the series here to red flag it now these two times. We're the first two oil down cautions. We cycled behind the pace car for several laps. So you want to watch racing, let's wait, let's park them, and let's get back to racing when the track's ready.
4: Well, here's where it really gets fun. We've been watching the crews here as we're racing between the green flag and the checkered flag soak up all the oil and sweep it up and blow it off the racetrack and all of that. After all that's said and done at the end of the night, there are actually washdown crews that will come through. Back in my early days at Texas, and we're talking 20-some-odd years ago when I dealt with this, they would use Joy soap in the pressure washers. And the reason being, because dish soap, what's it designed to do? Cut through grease. So there you go. I know Tide laundry soap has been used and a lot of other things. So they will actually, they will clean the track like you do your dishes.
5: A long time ago, I guess it'd be in the 20-year category or more as well, I may have gotten in trouble for something. And part of my punishment was I had to go and wash my dad's truck. Well, I just got out the big blue bottle of Dawn. That was the wrong thing. I got in more trouble for that when Mom and Dad found out. I learned my lesson early on to not use. I thought I was cleaning it. Clean her dishes with it. Let's use the big blue bottle. But nope, that wasn't what I was supposed to do. So one of the rare times I got in trouble, Brad.
4: One of the rare times you got in trouble.
5: I don't get in trouble, do I?
4: Hey, look, I don't race against you. All I just know is everyone who does. Says, man, that Ross is good, but he sure is hard to race against.
0: I thought we were going to go down the avenue of having your mouth washed out with soap, which I got in trouble with many times as a young whippersnapper, as I learned what you are allowed to say on the radio and not allowed to say on the radio. So I want to thank my parents right now for instilling into me what you're allowed to say so that I could have a professional career doing this. But, you know, you make mistakes when you're a kid, Ross. It happens.
5: I agree. You know, as long as I can keep LB soap from coming our way, we're doing all right down here at this end of the booth.
0: Yep.
4: Just keep your shoes on. Andrew Curlin, help us out with this.
7: I'm here with Philip Bell, the crew chief of Jake Finch, who's making his first start here at Echo Park Speedway. Worked your way up to 11th, so what's your biggest feedback, and how's he doing out there?
12: He's doing a great job. He's sticking to the plan. He took the first two stages and spent that focusing on learning, side drafting, building runs, and then just progressively working up the aggression as we get closer to the end here.
7: The aggression's going to build, especially as the checkered flag comes. What's your best advice to him to make sure he sees that checkered flag and hopefully in the first position?
12: You know, he's learned a lot. It's making high percentage moves, and that comes from all the studying we've done, you know, for 2 weeks leading up to it. And then ultimately just trusting your gut. You build up a good run, take it.
7: That's the advice from Philip Bell. For Jake Finch, Doug Turnbull, trust your gut.
9: And trust your gut, indeed. And someone here who definitely has some of the most experience in this series, Justin Allgaier. I'm with his crew chief, Andrew Overstreet. At one point, Andrew, Justin was in control of this race. We've seen him lose spots and restarts here. What do you think is kind of happening out there, and how can he get it back?
13: Just on these restarts, just having the help from behind you on that restart to start of this stage, they kind of got disconnected behind Sammy, so we kind of got, we're sitting duck. But once we get going, I think we're perfectly fine. It's just these quick restarts, people can jump around you, go three wide, but he's happy with the car, just need to get rolling.
9: For sure, and I know it's tough when you don't get rolling out here. We were talking just a moment ago about long red flags and too much time to think. How do you all manage what information you give to Justin so he doesn't overthink it?
13: He's a veteran. He knows what he's already planning. We're just glad that NASCAR gave us another red flag, because it's a shame that we've oiled the track down so many times tonight, but this lets us have some more racing time later, and hopefully we can get sorted out and go the rest of the way green.
9: Yeah, Justin Allgaier looking to build on that points lead there. That's his crew chief, Andrew Overstreet, there on car number 7.
0: Yeah, and it's such a good point. I mean, Justin being a veteran in this field, you don't have to worry about Ross, about him being forced out of his rhythm because he's raced here so many times. He's been in situations like this, so have you. But it is the younger drivers like Rajah Caruth, like Brent Cruz, who's running in third, who's never raced here before. Do you worry about these red flags and these constant stoppages taking you out of your rhythm when this style of racing, when you're running inches apart? I know the attention has to be, you know, just absolutely laser focused.
5: Yeah, absolutely. I think if you're Andrew Overstreet, you know what you've got with Justin Allgaier, and you let him lead the conversation or the dialogue right now under the red flag. You might give him a little bit, but from what I've listened to the radio over the course of this year, and Justin for several years, as I've studied him throughout my entire career, Justin can have a conversation with himself sometimes, so you don't even have to really say anything when I listen. But then you go to Philip Bell, crew chief for Jake Finch. Philip, the guy that I won my race this year at Charlotte Motor Speedway. SVG's been to Victory Lane with him a couple times this year. You're definitely, you're teaching Jake. Jake Finch is a fan of this sport, a student of the sport, as he learns and learns from what his family has done in the sport and has watched, and now it's his turn behind the wheel. And you got Philip Bell, just that slow southern draw that'll just talk you right through it. It brings my heart rate down. It brings my blood pressure down, I guess. But it's just something that I think Philip Bell is perfectly suited to coach younger guys, you know, like Jake and even myself that doesn't drive this car a lot, because the accent for me is something that means something, and it just soothes me. And he's confident in what he says, and he says it because it's data-backed and factual, and he's going to continue to coach Jake tonight.
0: And that presence, I would assume, extends to the guys up on top of the roof, the spotters who are kind of guiding you through the absolute chaos we can see here at Echo Park Speedway. I would imagine it's just as important to have a calming voice, although those guys aren't going to stay very calm when it's two and three wide, but at least very, you know, distinct in what they're describing around you when we start mixing up on these restarts.
5: The good ones stay calm, and I think I have one of the best in the business in Brandon McReynolds, and I swear we could be having a Busch Light on Sunday night after the race. We could be middle of three wide at Echo Park Speedway in the Cup race, and his tone, I mean, I'm going to say it, remotely resembles each other.
4: I like that. I think that is awesome. Pit Road opened up when we went back under caution. NASCAR, I give them a lot of credit. They had stopped the field under red midway down the back straightaway. The entrance to Pit Road here at Echo Park Speedway is going into turn three. So they were able to go back under caution and open Pit Road for anyone who wanted to come down right then and there. No one did. So this time it looks like we're going to be coming back to two to go, and then it looks like we're going going to restart this race with 37 to go here in the Focused Health 250, and who knows what can happen.
0: Yeah, I mean, the reality is, Ross, you know, we've been concerned about handling with as hot as it's been and tire wear, but boy, stage three has just had no rhythm that it doesn't feel like we've had enough for them to really knock the shine off those tires. Certainly, if you came in and put on a fresh set, you would have an advantage, but you feel like at this point with how few laps we've run under green that it kind of balances itself out a little bit?
5: Yeah, absolutely. I think that the handling control that the 7 of Justin Allgaier had earlier is definitely not going to be as powerful as it was at the end of stage 2 as the sun was still up. The track still had the daytime temperature in it, and it has continued to fall now under the complete cover of darkness. I'd say there were some shiny tires when the 41 of Sam Mayer oiled down the bottom lane, evidenced by how much Speedy Dry NASCAR put down. So, yeah, again, I'll get in line with you guys, and kudos to the series and the track crew to take the time to red flag it these two times after learning earlier that we don't need to ride around that many laps. And I think that if you asked anybody in the field or the grandstands here or listening to us, you'd rather take the time and have more racing laps to watch and listen, especially here because this track puts on such a good race. And as I sit back and y'all take over, you know, the lap-by-lap calling of the action, I am just in amazement with everybody else of what's happening. And listening to y'all call it, I'm just in awe of how y'all do it and trade off to each other. So kudos to y'all. Now, don't mess it up. Let me jinx you with the broadcaster jinx.
0: Yeah,
5: here.
0: Thanks, Ross.
4: I'm not superstitious like you.
5: Y'all start stumbling over each other. I'll have to come and take over for the green flag racing, too.
4: Oh, well, all right. I'm going to go. Take a look now. Hey, look, we've got the best in the business. It's awesome to have Mark James from the IndyCar Radio Network, the voice of the Indianapolis 500. Pat Patterson has been doing this for years, and he is just fantastic. Of course, we were lucky to get Nick Yeoman over here on our side, but still there, part of the IndyCar series as well.
0: Well, and I want to give a big shout-out to our NAP Auto Parts pit reporters tonight, David Stiles, Andrew Curlin, and Doug Turnbull, because they've done a great job, obviously, talking to a ton of crew chiefs down there on pit lane to help fill, you know, some of these long cautions and red flags and clean up. So it's been a team effort, and yeah, I think good things come to those who wait, and we have seen historically what this race track can produce in terms of finishes, and if we can just get some green flag laps, Brad, I think we are in store for a good one. The nice thing is, as we mentioned, that red flag has been lifted, and as I look down into the flag stand, the flagman has a furled flag, which means we are just about set to restart things with 36 laps to go.
4: Love it, love it, love it. Sheldon Creed is the leader of the Focused Health 250. Rajah Caruth runs second. Third is Brent Cruz. Brent Cruz will actually line up on the inside of row number one the way they chose. Carson Quapel, fourth. Fifth is Austin Hill. Sixth, Nick Sanchez. Sammy Smith is seventh. Eighth is Justin Allgaier. Parker Retzloff is ninth. Tenth is Jesse Love.
0: 11th right now is Jake Finch, having a good night and just his second start in this series. Dean Thompson runs in 12th. William Sawalich needs some points. He's running 13th. Brennan Poole is 14th. Anthony Alfredo is 15th. Jordan Anderson runs in 16th. Ryan Ellis is 17th. Nick Leitz is 18th. 19th is Ryan Sieg. And 20th is Josh Balicki. Pat Patterson, you still awake up there in turn four, my partner?
14: Oh, yeah. No. I'm good. I want to see how this is going to turn out here. We got Creed up here on the front with Brent Cruz. We got the Bennett machine of Austin Hill up here in that second row. Rajah Caruth done such a good job here tonight. No. The fans want to see how this one's going to go down. The pace car headed to the pit road. Hold your breath. Let's get it going again here at Echo Park Speedway.
4: We get another trip through the Echo Park Automotive Restart Zone. Sheldon Creed on the top. Rajah Caruth will be on his back bumper. But the inside of row number one, that has young Brent Cruz, his first time to race here in the NASCAR O'Reilly Auto Parts Series. But Sheldon Creed able to get a nice jump out front all by himself as he heads to one.
11: Yeah, he gets launched into turn number one, and he's got Rajah Caruth hooked to his back bumper, and he gives him a shove. He's been doing that all night long, regardless of who's in front of his bottom or top side, as Sheldon Creed goes to P1 at the set of a turn three.
14: Wow, it is a three-wide battle back there for 7th, 8th, and 9th, but up front, it is Creed in the middle of the corner, pulling the field off of turn at number 4.
0: Sheldon Creed watching him go 2 and 3 wide behind him. He'll roar across the start-finish line with the race lead. Rajah Caruth takes a look to the inside. Now he looks to the outside as they dart into turn 1.
11: Caruth has been strong at the bottom of the racetrack. He hasn't gone to the high side that much, but this appears to be paying off for him, at least at the exit of turn number 2. He'll glide down the banking of their door handle to door handle at the halfway point.
14: Sammy Smith, power move down there in 2 and 3, and he's trying it again. Here goes Smith to the bottom of the racetrack. He stacks him up 3 wide in the middle of the corner. The 8 car trying to grab the lead off of turn 4.
4: Sammy Smith is hungry. It's all about taking, but on the top side, it is Rajah Caruth. A huge push from teammate Carson Quaffle. Caruth goes to the lead.
11: Momentarily, Smith lost all the help that he had, and he faded back to fourth, but all of a sudden, he gets a little shout at the bottom of the racetrack that shoves him right back to the front. He's in a side-by-side battle with Crapple for the second spot in turn 3.
14: Justin Allgaier has elbowed his way up to the front now. He wants the third spot. He's got the third spot behind him. Creed trying to hang on. Sammy Smith at the bottom. Top line is moving off a corner.
4: Momentum is on the outside. It's Rajah Caruth with the race lead. Carson Quaple in second. They are side-by-side for third. Sammy Smith on the bottom. Justin Allgaier to the outside.
11: All these laps later, Crapple finds his way back to the front. He started P2. He's back to P2, and he looks strong at the exit of turn number 2 as Rajah Caruth leads the field into turn number 3.
14: Caruth with the lead, then Quaple right behind him. Then there's Justin Allgaier. Sammy Smith is down there now on the bottom side of the racetrack, and here comes the 21 Chevy of Austin Hill, bottom of the racetrack.
4: Junior Motorsports 1, 2, 3, 4. They're broken up, however, as Sammy Smith in fourth. He is now driven door-to-door with teammate Justin Allgaier.
11: Austin Hill looked really strong at the exit of turn number 4. He's all by his lonesome, but it is a power move to the bottom of the racetrack. He's going to grab the second spot. He wants the top spot now, but he fades back to third now as they exit turn 2.
14: Sammy Smith stays down on the bottom of the racetrack. Allgaier to the outside. Creed to the outside. Also moving up to the top side of the racetrack is Austin Hill, and Jesse Love has now gotten to the bumper of his teammate.
4: And right ahead of them is the defending winner of this race.
14: Got a car going around here. It's the number 53 car as he turns himself around. That's Glenn Reen. Onto the front stretch he goes, safely without hitting anything or anybody.
4: And it looks like we are still racing out there, Mark James.
11: And we are racing single file through the top 5 as they exit turn number 2 and head back to 3.
14: Single file now, the top 10 cars. Sammy Smith is the big loser here. Bottom of the racetrack, Jesse Love down on the apron. Bottom of the apron as the caution flag is out.
4: Yeah, everybody's checking up because ultimately the yellow flag has flown for Glenn Reen, who just got his car spun back around at a turn number 4. So everybody checks up with Rajah Caruth out front. Carson Quaple being shown in second, Justin Allgaier third, and then Nick Sanchez, who runs in fourth, will reset the field with 30 laps to go here at Echo Park Speedway when we come back.
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4: Hey, this could bring some strategy here. 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
4: Echo Park Speedway, we are coming to 28 laps to go. 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
21: So, again, nobody, no takers on pit lane here. And, Ross, I mean, when this caution came out, I think we all thought, okay, here's an opportunity. But, again, there's so many cars on the lead lap. I just don't think you want to find yourself in the hornet's nest.
5: Yeah, 30 cars on track, 28 of them currently on the lead lap. So, yeah, can you drive back forward through there with less than 30 laps to go, 28 right now behind the pace car? Going to be in the neighborhood of 25 with this being the lap they just opened pit road. If you're Junior Motorsports, any of those cars, I don't think you need to pit. I think you're good enough to stay up there. Nick Sanchez running in fourth, you're not giving that up for the Peterson group, and you know what they're trying to put Nick in that car with you know, it's so tough to step in for somebody else, and you see it happen, but for Nick it has to be tough, but he's also looking for the opportunity. He's been trying to get back in the series full time after everything didn't work out at Big Machine, and he stepped through a couple of teams with Hettinger. So you know, you look at guys like that, they're not pitting. The back half of the top 20, I guess you could see some other guys doing it, but they decided not to. Only a few handful, and they were just making some adjustments.
4: Love that Nick Sanchez has an opportunity to defend this win here tonight. Let's check in with our Napa Auto Parts pit reporters. We'll start at the entrance with David Stiles.
22: Austin Hill said he can start to feel a little bit of tire fall off on those front tires. And crew chief Chad Haney said, let's stay out. We need the track position. A little bit of gamesmanship down here as Swalich and Hill's crew chief pit crews are both on the wall. Andrew Curlin.
23: Yeah, David, opposite sentiment over here for his RCR teammate, Jesse Love. Danny Sockman said, hey, think about your tires and if we get a caution, do you need new ones? He said, are you good on tires? And Jesse Love simply responded, oh, yeah. Doug Turnbull.
24: And leader Rajah Karuth told his crew chief, Marty Lindley, hey, I could be tightened up, just a little bit. But Lindley said, hey, buddy, you're staying out. You got what you got. His teammate, Justin Allgaier, just chose the front row on the inside, opting for track position that they desperately needed here on these late restarts.
4: All right, thank you very much to our Napa pit reporters, David Stiles, Andrew Curlin, and Doug Turnbull. Of course, we've had a few heat cycles on these Goodyear tires. We just haven't had a whole lot of laps under green.
5: Yeah, and enough time. Yeah, these tires are hot. They're at full pressure, but the crew chiefs are right. You're not going to pit, and I say that after it was time to decide if they were coming to pit road.
21: Right, exactly. I think that quote from Doug Turnbull is spot on. You got what you got at this point, and I think we're going to race this thing out to the finish. It's going to be Rajah Karuth who is going to restart in the race lead. Looks like he's chosen the outside line. Carson Quapple being shown in second, although Carson's going to line up behind Rajah, so that allows third place running Justin Allgaier to assume that top spot on the inside line. So Karuth, Quapple, Allgaier, Sanchez, Austin Hill, your top five. Jesse Love, sixth. Sammy Smith, seventh. Jake Finch in eighth. Sheldon Creed, ninth. Brent Cruz in tenth. Pat Patterson, it's time to go racing again here in Atlanta.
10: Yeah, we're ready to stack them up and turn them loose once again, and let's get it on as fast as we can. They're coming at you right now.
4: Heading through the Echo Park Automotive restart zone once again. We will restart this race with 26 laps to go. Junior Motorsports on the front row. Karuth on the outside of Allgaier. Row number two, Carson Quapple on the outside of Austin Hill.
11: Seems like Karuth had been the push car all night long. He's hoping that Quapple will reciprocate. He tries to do that, but he fades just a little bit. Meanwhile, the 7 machine been up front all night long. Justin Allgaier with a strong run out of turn number two.
10: Rajah Karuth with a great push back there from Carson Quapple. Here they work their way down to the bottom of the racetrack. They stay side by side off four.
21: Dead even out of corner number four with Rajah Karuth swinging up towards the outside wall. A slight advantage over Justin Allgaier at the start-finish line with 25 to go.
11: Karuth did not get that push through one and two, but he did at the entrance to turn number three. That allows him to nose back in front, although the front four side by side, and they're three wide in the battle for fifth at the halfway point of the straightaway.
10: And they stay three wide.
14: inside Mark James, right into turn number three, trying to sort it out back there. Meanwhile, up front, Allgaier hangs right beside Carruth. Allgaier with a nose out in front, but that's all off four.
3: Allgaier
14: got a car going around sideways. That's Jake Finch. He goes around, holds on to the car, and caution does come out.
3: Caution is out for the ninth time here tonight now at Echo Park Speedway. Tough for Jake Finch, and that was just a big hit with a lot of cars going sideways. And, man, Jake Finch, second start here, the son of former car owner James Finch. And I'll tell you what, he's been putting on a heck of a show here tonight. He was just stuck up in Hornet's Nest.
5: Yeah, middle of three wide. He pushed his teammate Sammy Smith down the backstretch, and the lanes open in front of Sammy to get out to, for Austin Hill to go to the bottom and nobody to be in front of Sammy Smith. Jake, unfortunately, was right on the back bumper of Sammy, lost the air on his car, and that's the inexperience. That's why he's in the O'Reilly Series. That's why his dad, James, wants him out here running for Junior Motorsports with a calm Philip Bell to say, take stage one and stage two, learn, try to put yourself in some positions, then go be aggressive in stage three. We're inside of 25 laps to go. He's doing what he needs to do to learn, and unfortunately made a mistake there and crashed.
21: Jake Finch will limp his car back to pit lane. We'll check in with our NAPA Auto Parts pit reporter, Andrew Kurland.
23: Yeah, they're currently waiting for him to come down here on pit road, but immediately the crew jumped into action. Crew Chief Philip Bell is standing by the wall waiting to assess the damage. They got the damage control tools out here, but at the very least it looks like it's going to be a four-tire change for Jake Finch as he rolls in here on pit road. We're going to see what the team does. There's significant damage to the right rear of that machine. It's completely caved and dented in, and it seems like most of the work and damage and stuff that they need to do is on the right side of this machine. So unfortunate for Jake Finch here at Echo Park Speedway.
21: Ross, we've just got a chance to see a couple replays. I want to give a tip of the cap to Parker Retzloff, who was on his game with Jake Finch getting sideways there out of turn four.
5: Yeah, absolutely. And you know, with the nine car on pit road led by Philip Bell, that's actually my number one pit crew for tomorrow, doing all that work, changing the tires, and now doing the crash repair, I'm sure, with some of the Junior Motorsports mechanics as well. But, you know, good to see those boys staying up late here tonight with us. I guess it's not too late, coming up on 10 o'clock in the east here. But, yeah, a lot of damage for that Carolina Carport Chevy. And I only know it says that because that's the same paint scheme that I drove to Victory Lane in Charlotte, and I cannot read Carolina Carports anymore on the Carolina Carport Chevy.
3: All right, let's go down to Doug Turnbull.
24: Hey, we've talked to a lot of the leading crew chiefs here, but who has snuck into the top five? The defending race winner, Nick Sanchez, driving for Peterson Motorsports number 87, and crew chief Jody Miesemer. Now, I see you down here talking to the crew and not up on the pit box. How are you guys feeling with one of your best runs of the year?
6: Yeah, I mean, we've had a good car all day, and I knew bringing Nick down here, he likes this kind of racing. He likes his track, form, you know, previous winner. He ran good in the spring. So all you ask for is a shot. So hopefully we can keep it clean and finish this deal out.
24: And you guys have had Austin Green in the car most of the year, and then Nick has come in a couple of races. Has it been difficult having two drivers? And I know it's been tough earlier this season as well with the parts failure.
6: Yeah, we had a just growing pains to start the year. You know, Daytona was going to be good. Here was going to be good. Had cut tires and so forth. Got some momentum rolling with Austin, and it's been good to work with Nick. It took us a race or two to figure each other out, but everything's going good.
24: Yeah, for sure. What would a win mean to this young Peterson Racing team?
6: It would be huge. It would be huge. Right now, if I could get a top five, I'd be happy, but a win would be huge.
24: Well, you're in fifth right now, and I'm sure not a lot of help nearby, so Nick Sanchez trying to fight the good fight. Thank you, Jody.
6: Yep, thank you.
24: All right, Jody Miesemer, the crew chief of car number 87 there, having an upstart run tonight.
3: Thank you very much, Doug Turnbull. We appreciate that. Ninth caution here. We have 21 laps to go. It looks like we're probably going to restart with 19 or so. I will tell you, the record number of cautions for the O'Reilly Auto Parts Series at Echo Park Speedway is 12. I don't know that we have enough laps to achieve that tonight.
21: Ross, you want to hit him or do you want me to?
3: But I'm optimistic.
5: I'm not even turning my microphone.
21: Oh, no, it has been one of those nights. I think, Brad, you're probably right. I think that number is probably safe. We shall see. But, again, to that point, Doug Turnbull's interview down there, what a great night for Nick Sanchez. And remember, that team had a car absolutely destroyed a couple weeks ago in Sonoma when Austin Green lost brakes down into the hairpin and just dislodged the wall, kicked the tire barriers up. I mean, that was a really, really big hit. So I know the crew would be happy with a top five, but I think we know Nick Sanchez. He's a race car driver, Ross. He can sniff the front of the field, and he's going to be a factor here in these closing laps.
5: Yeah, and you go back to the interview with Nick's crew chief, and hearing that, again, that calm, older voice, it's like he knows a top five, that's going to be great because of the year that they've had. And for the Peterson group coming in full-time to the O'Reilly series here, you know, that would be a big deal. Of course, a win would be great. And for Nick to come in after Austin, you know, stepping out, getting taken out of the car, I guess I should say it more accurately. I've been on both sides of that. So as a driver, I feel for Austin having to watch his car that he started the year with, but also Nick stepping in and getting this opportunity, you know, where Nick got sat out of a different car after last year. So definitely feel for both of those guys, and you have to just keep showing up. If you're not here, I assume because of what I've heard Austin say in the past couple of weeks, he's probably here at the track watching down there with the team or hopefully up somewhere where he can see what's going on, learning for the future the next time he's in a car, you know, coming inside of 20 laps to go at Echo Park Speedway.
3: Two very, very talented racers for sure. All right, guys, you ready for this? Let's talk about another Austin, because he is now going to restart on the inside of row number one. Five-time winner in the O'Reilly Auto Parts Series at Echo Park Speedway, Austin Hill. He's got damage to the nose of the car, restarted at the back earlier in this race, and now he's going to fight for the lead.
5: Can Junior Motorsports beat him? Rajah Carruth, Justin Allgaier had the first two choose spots. They both chose the outside. That left the 21 car on the inside with Carson Quapel lining up behind him for the restart.
21: And his teammate Jesse Love was getting pretty aggressive with some of the moves he was pulling off right before he went to the underneath the caution flag, moving up down here to the tri-oval. So, Pat Patterson, we're going to restart with 19 laps to go, and the intensity level is about to be turned up a couple notches.
10: Man, I'll tell you what, that guy behind the wheel of the number 88 car has done such a great job here tonight, but he's got a big order in front of him right now. Down beside him is Austin Hill. Here goes the pace car. Fans are on their feet, and we're getting back after it here at Echo Park Speedway.
3: Here we go once again through the Echo Park Automotive restart zone. Austin Hill gets a great launch. Hill had the advantage over Rajah Carruth. Austin Hill on the inside, Carruth on the outside.
11: Got recent winners here up front, multiple winners here up front. We also have those up front who have never won here and would like to get there first. And it looks like Austin Hill, the multiple winner, five to his credit, takes the lead up in turn number two.
10: Carson Quapel is pushing Hill all the way down the backstretch. Here comes Rajah Carruth to the bottom of the racetrack. He's going to be right beside Quapel. He's going to take the second spot and go after Hill off four.
21: Austin Hill leads off with turn number four. Rajah Carruth's advantage has been washed away as Carson Quapel now takes a look to the inside of Austin Hill in turn one.
11: And it's a strong move into turn number one. And we had a car sliding just in front of us, throwing up some sparks. That Jake Fitz with another spin gets to the bottom of the racetrack as the field slows to his high side.
3: And that'll bring out the caution for the 10th time tonight here at Echo Park Speedway. Jake Finch got back on the racetrack. Obviously, something rubbing. It looks like a tire down on that one, the right rear. And tough for Jake Finch. And, man, for this field, it's about to be even tougher. Austin Hill is currently being shown as the leader. Carson Quapel is in front of him on the racetrack. The big determining factor, at the last scoring loop before the caution came out, who was leading this race? And we're going to find out here shortly.
21: It was very tough, very tight there down in turn number one as Carson Quapel just got a monster run, Ross, off of turn number four and got pulled even with Rajah Carruth. And the run was so strong, I think he felt like, I have to take it to jump to the inside of Austin Hill.
5: The only thing stronger than that run was Austin Hill's restart.
21: Yes, it was.
5: The Echo Park Automotive restart zone, where he was not the control car. He was actually third for the choose, but got to restart because the front two chose the outside lane, outside of row one and outside of row two. But Austin led out of the restart zone and then into turn one with a good push then. So definitely, question what the series and the our director will say about that, if anything. But, definitely it looked like the 21 car was the control car there.
4: Yeah, and he will be the control. No, actually, they're still showing Carson Quapel as the race leader. That's the way they cross the start-finish line. Austin Hill has been moved back in front of Carson Quapel because that pass didn't happen. So now Hill gets that opportunity to be the control car. And I'm sure, why does the outside work so well here, Ross?
5: Well, with old Atlanta Motor Speedway, it was a traction thing in that first dog leg there by the – I never know what that extra lane is for down there in the grass, if that's a road course or what that is, but that's about where the restart zone ends, and so you would actually just have more traction on the bottom, I guess, back then, and not the outside. Then now with the drafting, I feel like the outside lane has to push, and that's why you see the top prevail.
4: That makes sense. Let's go down to Napa Auto Parts pit reporter Doug Turnbull.
24: Young Raja Karuth, the rookie, just asked his team, did I do anything wrong on that restart, losing the lead? They said, not really. He thought, you know, Karuth had questioned himself. Maybe he'd been a little too conservative, racing side to side with teammate Carson Quapel. But they said, nope. Basically, the 21 had you beat to the start-finish line there, and that was all you could do. So Karuth's going to have to settle back in here and try to nab that first win.
4: Great intel, Doug. Thank you so much for that. Let's pause 10 seconds for station identification. 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
4: Welcome back to the Focused Health 250 here at Echo Park Speedway in Hampton, Georgia. Pit road is open. Once again, the leaders do stay out alongside Nick Yeoman and Ross Chastain. My name's Brad Gilley. Covering the action through the turns, Mark James and Pat Patterson, our Napa pit reporters, Doug Turnbull, Andrew Curlin, and David Stiles. Right now, we are working caution number 10. The next time they come by the start-finish line, it'll be 15 laps to go here in this race, and we're still not going to come back to a restart yet, Nick.
8: Brad, the day started for Austin Hill with a trip to the NASCAR hauler where he and Shane Van Gisbergen met with NASCAR officials. Shane Van Gisbergen said it was an interesting meeting. I even think he described it as awkward. I think those two will continue to agree to disagree on how they will race each other. But Austin Hill all of a sudden has a chance to end the night potentially on top of the world with maybe picking up his record-breaking sixth win here at Echo Park Speedway. So it is kind of funny how those things work. And, of course, Austin Hill going to be in the Cup race tomorrow night where he will race Shane Van Gisbergen and Ross Chastain and the rest of the field. But certainly for the immediate day job where he's chasing a championship right now, fourth and 20, he is out front and is going to have to fend off some junior motorsports cars here over the final 15 laps.
4: I want to illustrate the importance of winning races this year and what NASCAR had done by adding 15 extra points to the race winner. The gap between first and second at the end of the race is 20 points. Add to that the stage points that you earn. Raja Karuth is currently running in fourth. When he was the leader of the race, he went from minus 10 in the chase standings to the cut line to plus 10. Getting dropped back to fourth, he's now back to minus 12. That's how sensitive for Raja Karuth, not only his first win in the series could be, but what it could mean to his postseason aspirations.
8: Yeah, and Ross, I think that is really going to factor in when we get to Daytona for the final race in all three series. Yes, that win and you're in factor is out, but because of the added points boost that Brad kind of illustrates, there are still going to be some drivers that if you just have a puncher's chance and you're within striking distance, a win is still going to factor in massive at Daytona.
5: When we started the season at February Daytona, we could never have imagined that Sam Mayer could be sitting here only, I say only, plus 28 over the cut, and Taylor Gray plus 12. I mean, those guys are out of the race at the second Echo Park Speedway race of the season. They're at the mercy of how Raj does in this race to see where the cut line is at the end of the night. So, yes, you just never would have thought that. Raj filling in races a lot in the Junior Motorsports Marty Lindley-led car for the 88, but also the 32 with Mark Setzer, a car I've driven this year as well. So Raj and I are constantly swapping our inserts. We both only have one for the O'Reilly Series. And at one point I actually asked him, hey, I know you're going to get yours. Can you bring mine, too? I need mine brought back down to Mooresville from the Statesville shop at Jordan Anderson. So a lot of making it work for Raj this year.
4: I like that. Let's give you a rundown as they have lined up two by two. They've gone through the chutes. We're going to restart this race with 13 to go. Austin Hill leads Carson Quapel, Justin Allgaier, Rajah Carruth, Nick Sanchez, the top five, Sammy Smith, Jesse Love, Sheldon Creed, Brent Cruz, and Anthony Alfredo, the top 10.
21: Parker Retzloff is 11th. Jordan Anderson is 12th. 13th, William Sawalich, Jeremy Clements, 14th. Dean Thompson, 15th. Then it's Leland Honeyman Jr., Ryan Sieg, Brandon Jones, Brennan Poole, and Patrick Staropoli through the top 20. Pat Patterson, there are 28 cars still on the lead lap as we're going to restart with 13 to go.
0: All right, place your bets. Here they come. Justin Allgaier on the inside and Austin Hill on the outside. Pace car heads to the pit road and it's anybody's game. Let's go get it.
4: Here we go once again through the Echo Park Automotive restart zone. Austin Hill gets a nice launch. So does Justin Allgaier, though. Both Allgaier and Hill being pushed by Junior Motorsports drivers. You have on the inside, on the outside, Carson Quapel, and on the inside, you got a pretty hard-charging Sammy Smith.
11: Justin Allgaier with the early advantage on the restart. As a matter of fact, he pushes in front thanks to Rajah Carruth, although Austin Hill with a strong run at the exit of turn number two as the leader switches lanes to the high side.
0: Allgaier goes up to make the block, and man, what a roadblock it is. They work their way through the middle of the corner. The seven car out in front, 88 right behind him with Carruth off the corner.
21: Justin Allgaier stalled out the run for Austin Hill, but not for his Junior Motorsports teammates. They're going three wide trying to run down Allgaier in one.
11: And they stay three wide as they really pull up on him now. And, oh, we've got trouble about seven cars deep into the field. We've got six cars up against the outside retaining wall. Sheldon Creed appears to be one of them. Cars sliding in front of us off the turn after that accident. Also the 92 machine of Leland Honeyman Jr. as about seven cars involved in an incident between one and two.
4: Under caution for the 11th time tonight here at Echo Park Speedway, and this I would consider to be the big one. Several cars involved in this and several contenders as well. Our most recent winner, Sheldon Creed, involved in this.

0: is gone.
1: And Brad, we see Brent Cruz, who is another one of those drivers who is kind of in a perilous spot right now, 11th in points. He's got some heavy, heavy damage. Looks like he'll be bringing his car to pit lane eventually, as we are going to go under the red flag, I believe, for the third time tonight here at Echo Park Speedway.
2: Yeah, field is being stopped midway down the back straightaway by the pace car, and this was a big one. Brent Cruz, while his car was driving, I thought, oh, there's hope. And then we saw the right side of his car, and the right front was basically kicked way over, and some broken suspension parts in that one as well. This one's going to be interesting in the way that it shakes up the complexion, but I want to go back to this restart. We were talking about Austin Hill and him really being in a great opportune position. The next thing he knew, he was literally surrounded by four Junior Motorsports teammates. In fact, three of them were blocking him, with one of them out front in the lead. It was almost like they were teaming up against him.
0: They have to. It's going to take the power of Junior Motorsports to do it. They're so fast on so many tracks. But here at Echo Park Speedway, you have to beat Austin Hill by not helping him. And you saw them do that. You saw Justin Allgaier pull up in front of him down the backstretch, and then nobody pushed the 21. He was pushing the 88, which was going to net out okay, as he was about to crash into Nick Sanchez as this wreck happened one row behind him, with what looks like to me Jordan Anderson going bottom of four wide into turn one and making contact with the car next to him, and that took all of them to the racetrack. They never even really got to the corner before they made contact, and that's what took them all the way up into the into the outside wall.
1: It was a mess, no doubt about it. A lot of cars banged up. One of those includes Sheldon Creed, Doug Turnbull. He led 27 laps tonight, but his effort to sweep the races here at Echo Park Speedway, not going to happen as he's in front of you on pit lane.
3: And as he slurked this bag of bolts to pit road here, and that's what it is, with heavy front-end damage, especially to the right front. The hood's all bent up about 45 degrees there. NASCAR waved off the crew because the red flag had come out. So now they're looking at it. They've got the Sawzalls out and waiting to work. There's also steam coming out of the out of the hood there as well. So certainly any chance for contention seems to be done with for Sheldon Creed. Also on my end of pit road, involved in that melee is the 99 of Parker Retzloff, who's kept him honest this evening, kind of at the back of the top 10. He has nose damage and got up into the wall as he was avoiding that crash there. Really our first big confrontation of the night, as we've had a lot of mechanical issues here, but the big one's finally struck here late in the going.
2: Yeah, and it is struck in a big, big way. So just a lot of cleanup has to happen on the racetrack. This time, however, the cleanup does not involve a mile-and-a-half ribbon of oil on the track. It involves about six or eight cars that got stacked up there in front of Mark James.
1: Yeah, I mean, it was about the front six or seven got through scot-free as this accident kind of happened behind it. It looked like there were a handful of cars that kind of scooted to the inside when, again, Jordan Anderson on the bottom of that four-wide accident. It just, everybody funneled up. A couple cars, like Leland Honeyman, took a pretty good shot into the outside retaining wall. A lot of drivers tried to check up, but for drivers like Sheldon Creed and Jesse Love and Brent Cruz, there were just a lot of damage, a lot of carnage, and it's pretty cool camera shots too, Ross, as we see some of the sparks came off of Sheldon Creed's car as he limped it back to pit lane.
0: That's not the bargain that Sheldon Creed was looking for with the Ollie's Bargain Outlet Chevy. Yeah, I think Leland Honeyman took the biggest shot that I saw as we see him out of the car sitting on the pit wall. He was able to drive that car back to pit road, but a massive hit, I think the hardest of anybody. There was more spectacular sparks and smoke, but he made contact with, I believe, Brendan Poole late in the wreck, and that shot him back up into the outside wall at a really, really bad angle. So hate that for him and the Mario Gosselin-led 92 car. And then, you know, as we talked about Brent Cruz in it, and it looks like he'll be out of the race with the damage he has, his two Joe Gibbs Racing teammates getting together, spinning out to the bottom, but it looks like okay. You know, Brandon Jones not in a conversation around the Chase Cut line, but William Swalich is. He's currently 14th, minus 28. And these points are going to re-rack a lot whenever we come back around and cycle through for the points to reset. So definitely a lot of fallout from this wreck with, you know, a little over 10 cars involved. Some that will be able to continue, like the 18 car, I believe, and the 20 car, but a lot not, like, will not be able to continue, like the 32 of Jordan Anderson.
1: Yeah, well, the big opportunity has to be, though, for Rajah Carruth and the night he is having. Obviously picked up 15 stage points through stage one and stage two, but you look at the points right now and the three drivers ahead of him that are 10th, 11th, and 12th. You've got Sam Mayer, who is out of the race in 31st. Taylor Gray had a big crash. He's out of the race in

0: 33rd, and Brent Cruz, who's 11th in points, is caught up in this accident as well. So everything has played out exactly the way Raja Carruth has needed for him to get right back into this championship hunt. And, oh, by the way, he's still got an opportunity to go to victory lane because he sits in the second position right now under this third red flag.
1: Man, what a great opportunity. What a great opportunity for him. This is not the first NASCAR race of the day here, by the way, on this Saturday, July 11th. Earlier today in Lime Rock, Connecticut, you heard the NASCAR Racing Network and the folks from MRN call the action there on that legendary road course up in Connecticut. Grant Enfinger was able to drive his truck into victory lane. Landon Lewis in that number 45 truck there with Nice Motorsports. Man, what a great drive for him to finish second. Caden Honeycutt, Parker Kligerman, who's actually a part owner of that and was driving a Spire Motorsports truck, was able to finish fourth at the track that he co-owns. And Christian Eckes with a nice top five. That was some great racing earlier today.
2: At one point, I watched the 45 truck that I drove a lot this year in my eight allowed races, Landon Lewis spinning out backwards on the front stretch, and I had to go do an appearance out in the fan zone. I thought it was over. I come back, watch the last two laps, he runs second. So great day for the 45 team.
0: Let's go to the infield care center where Andrew Kerlin is.
3: Jake Finch is out of the infield care center. Obviously not the end of the night that you wanted, but how do you evaluate the day overall, first time here at Echo Park Speedway?
4: Yeah, honestly, I was really pleased with our day, you know, up until obviously the end. But, you know, the first two stages, just trying to figure it out and learn, and I feel like I learned a lot. So that was super beneficial and just trying to, you know, figure things out. And I felt like me, Brandon McReynolds, Philip Bell did a really good job. And I feel like we got our car better in there at the end. Obviously, our car was pretty good, you know, when we, you know, broke the top 10 and, you know, made some moves, I was pretty pleased with it, you know. And as everybody knows, as these races get, you know, towards the end or, you know, later part of the race, everybody gets super aggressive. And, you know, a lot of these spots I was put in or got put in tonight, I just haven't been in before. So, yeah, just got a big run and kind of looked like the top was stacking and thought middle was the best idea and kind of just went middle and got really, really free. They kind of put it on my door and just got super free. And I tried to save it and just obviously couldn't save it. So the guys tried to do the best they could to, you know, fix it and really didn't want a caution to come out for my teammates. And we tried our best to clear it, and it went out, and I felt really bad about that. But, yeah, nonetheless, I feel like we did okay, but just super disappointed, you know, to end it like that for the 9 team. Just felt like we had a good car.
3: Disappointing night, but a lot of learning lessons for Jake Finch, guys.
1: Thank you very much, Andrew Kerlin. We appreciate that. The last two O'Reilly races at Echo Park Speedway have seen first-time winners in Nick Sanchez and Sheldon Creed. Running second and third right now, Raja Carruth and Carson Quapel looking for their first wins. And we've got Doug Turnbull with one of their crew chiefs now.
5: And that's correct. And we're on the number one pit box this time of, for now, third place running Carson Quapel. Rodney Childers, who been on the pit box there for a couple of Connor Zillage wins this year. What are you going through the Carson right now? You've had so much time to think about it. Now, if it sits a little frustration with all the reds, as I'm sure a lot of people have had.
6: Yeah, definitely a lot of cautions, but we've had a lot of that over the last couple months. And, you know, we've had a great car all night. The Bass Pro Shop Chevrolet has been great. Carson's done a great job, and we're in position again. We've been in position a lot over the last month, and just really happy with everybody on this one team, the job they've been doing, and the cars we've been producing and putting on the racetrack. And it's been a lot of fun, so hopefully we can finish this all.
5: Yeah, definitely that's the goal here, and I see your engineering team running back to SMT. Is there anything that the whole organization could do better to make the bottom line work? It seems like it's a real tough decision to choose track position or choose the best lane.
6: Yeah, it's just hard to say, you know, depending on what kind of push you get on these restarts, like the bottom one on that last restart, which is the first time they've done in a little while. So it's just hard to say, you know, we just got to give a good push here, you know, whatever we do, and we'll see how it works out.
5: And I'm sure there are some lessons learned from the spring when things kind of tore apart late in the race, or JRM2, right?
6: Yeah, for sure. We're happy we've got first through fourth right now. We need to keep it that way and hopefully bring these cars back in one piece.
5: One piece, that's it. Well, the boss man is watching on another pit box. That was Rodney Childers, the crew chief for Carson Quapel. I just looked over. Dale Earnhardt Jr. sitting on the front row of the number 88 Raja Carruth pit box. So no pressure, guys.
1: None at all. Hey, if you're the owner, you find the spots where you can get it. We're back under caution here, and the pace car is leading the field. Pit road is open. It's a quickie yellow, and we might actually have a taker or two this time by. This is going to be pretty interesting to see, but we can tell you that Justin Allgaier, Carson Quappel, Rajah Caruth, those top three cars at least stay out, and we'll send it down to our pit reporters coming up here in just a few minutes as they come around. It's a long way around under caution here at Echo Park.
0: I just chuckle because so many times I've heard Dale Jr. talk about how when they go to Daytona or Talladega and even here at Echo Park, he's like, well, you always got to assume it's going to be an expensive night because you're going to tear up some cars. And here he is. He's got cars running first, second, third, and fourth. But, Ross, we still got 11 laps to go.
2: He might actually physically hit you if he heard you say that.
0: So. I'm just saying.
2: Cannot believe y'all are talking about that. That could come back to bite somebody that said that, and I want my name removed from the tally list.
1: Let's go to David Stiles.
7: Yeah, Brandon Jones not having the night he wanted after picking up a win in Chicagoland last week. He has some air pressure going down on that right front. They're going to put right fronts on it, give him a track bar adjustment. They've got the Sawzall out working on that right front as they continue to do that. Austin Hill a little further down on pit road. They told him to flip his blue switch, but he stayed out. Doug Turnbull.
5: At Parker, Redslots come to a stop here, run top 10 all night, but nose damage and rear damage there on the number 99 Funkaway Chevrolet for Viking Motorsports. I see the crew pulling sheet metal on the right-hand side of the car, and now they're pushing down on the hood very hard. Is there some left side hood damage? They're really giving it the heave-ho there and putting a piece of tape on the nose. And also they're going to go over and change left side tires. Ahead of me too, of course, we mentioned before, the heavy damage of Sheldon Creed's numbers 00 Chevrolet. They're calling for more tools to get thrown over the wall there. Of course, they're just trying to salvage a night and make it to the finish as they're sawing on the front of the car, trying to take off pieces of that composite body on that Ollie's Bargain Chevrolet there. But extended damage repairs for two of these front runners.
1: All right, thank you very much, David. Thank you very much, Doug Turnbull.
0: Yeah, and Brad, I'm watching the drivers right now that are 9th, 11th, and 14th in points in terms of Parker Retzlaff, Brent Cruz, and now William Sawalich, who's heading back onto the racetrack. Their crews working just feverishly trying to put these cars back together to just survive the last 10 laps and the potential last restart because they know all those points ultimately matter when you're trying to make the chase.
1: Saw William Sawalich on the replay just barely get a piece of that and thought, man, is he lucky. He had to come to pit road to get some damage, but I'm still going to say it. Man, is he lucky. He has the opportunity to regain a lot of points that he lost last week in Chicago.
2: That's right. When we go back up front, though, Justin Allgaier in control of this race, as we've seen throughout the year. We saw Connor Zilich win so many races. And for a guy like Justin Allgaier, he's been here a long time, longer than almost, I don't know, maybe as long as Connor's almost been alive, I feel like, around the sport of racing since he started. So you think about him watching that, but he answered the call this year with going out, and it looks like what that 88 team looked like last year. The 7 team continues to cycle themselves forward week in and week out and just at all-style tracks.
1: Yeah, pretty impressive for sure. And I'm just, you brought this up, Nick. Junior Motorsports, 1, 2, 3, and 4 on the track right now, lined up behind that Corvette pace car, and it looks like we're going to restart this race with 7 laps to go.
0: And again, Dale Earnhardt Jr. wants those guys to just take care of each other and bring it home, but I continue to go back to the fact that you've got two of those four drivers that have never won a race at this level, and Carson Quappel, who's got a great Bass Pro Shop Chevrolet, and Rajah Caruth, who is having a career night running in that third position. So, boy, there's just a lot of quick decisions are going to have to be made. Sure, they're not going to want to tear each other up, but at the same time, Ross, I know how race car drivers get, and for Carson Quappel and Rajah Caruth, who have been close at times this year, what an opportunity here to maybe pick up that very first win.
2: And a peek just outside of the top 10 and 11th, the doctor, Patrick Starpoli, a great set of driving through turns 1 and 2 in that wreck. I mean, he's the eye doctor for a reason. He saw the path. He went on the apron, was the first one to go on the apron as they were crashing initially, and then re-blended back up as cars slid down in front of him. So a great move, you know, in the middle of a season that it has not went how him, Patrick Donahue, Scott Porchetta thought it would go. Patrick, a winning driver in the super late model ranks across the state of Florida, and a known driver for me. I've raced against him since I was a teenager early in my career, so definitely love to see him navigate his way through that. A shot at a top 10 here would be a big night for that 48 car.
1: Ross, you brought it up, so I had to look it up. Justin Allgaier's first career victory in the O'Reilly Auto Parts Series. 2010, he was driving for Roger Penske. Connor Zilich was 4 years old.
2: I don't need...
1: That's crazy.
2: It was rough math, but yep, makes sense.
1: Yeah, that was good stuff right there. All right, so the field right now, they are lined up behind that pace car. We're about to go back to green with seven to go, Pat.
8: Yep, we're going to see what we can get here as they work their way into turn number three. Allgaier up there on the front with Carson Quapel. Rajah Caruth is in position like he's been all night long. Nick Sanchez in the mix up here with Sammy Smith. Then you've got the 21 car back there with Ryan Sieg. They work their way through the corner here in turn number four. Will it be the last caution or will this be the run to the end? We're about to find out.
1: Here they come out of turn number four into the Echo Park restart zone with seven laps to go. Justin Allgaier jumps on the throttle. He'll nose ahead of Carson Quapel, but Quapel's got Sammy Smith pushing him on that outside line.
9: Whatever patience exhibited through the first 160 laps or so is all but gone, and it is a slugfest to the finish as the front four locked in. Door handle to door handle. They get to the turn number two. They stay that way at the halfway point of the backstretch.
8: Rajah Caruth slips back now, loses a little bit of ground up front. Sammy Smith dives to the bottom of the racetrack. It's going to be the eight car leading the field off of turn number four. But wait, here comes Quapel.
1: Sammy Smith has had the most aggressive run here tonight. Carson Quapel, the outside preferred group. And Quapel's got a push now from Justin Allgaier.
9: Sammy Smith strong to the bottom of the racetrack, though, as the car goes way high. That's Justin Allgaier, who almost kissed the wall, gathered it back in. But he may have cost himself a chance to win, Pat. He falls back to about 13th position.
8: The race is on up front. Here comes Smith. He's locked side by side with Quapel. Right behind him is Austin Hill. He's looking for a way to make a move off four.
1: It was Austin Hill who shot Justin Allgaier up the racetrack, and Austin Hill's wanting more. He gets right on the back bumper of Carson Quapel across the line with five to go.
9: The 19 machine of Brent Cruz, heavy damage to the right side of that race car against the outside retaining wall. He's limping it back to the pit box. Meanwhile, the leader side by side, but Quapel goes to P1 in the exit of turn two.
8: Quapel did a masterful job of blocking the 21 car down there in turns one and two. Right now, Sammy Smith's trying to regain the lead. He's on the bottom of the racetrack. Gets a nose out in front of Quapel. Smith back to the front.
1: Sammy Smith on the attack. He cannot clear Carson Quapel. Here's a move now for Austin Hill. He goes three wide to the inside. He doors Sammy Smith as they go to one.
9: And he shoots to P1. See if he can hold it as they stay three wide through turn number one. Three wide to the exit of turn number two with a 21 machine. Austin Hill grabbing P1.
8: The game is over. Nobody's given an inch. They race three wide into the corner in three. Down at the bottom of the racetrack is Hill. He's getting a shot from Sanchez. Now Hill goes sideways. Cars get sideways. We're stacking them up all three and four. And it's Carson Quapel leading back to the line.
1: A record time 12th caution here tonight at Echo Park Speedway. This is big one number two. Austin Hill will not win his sixth O'Reilly Auto Parts Series race here at Echo Park Speedway. Carson Quapel, the driver in the lead right now. Nick Sanchez came across the start-finish line running in second, and we are going to get an overtime restart.
10: They were running three and four wide through corners three and four, and it just, as everybody washed up the racetrack, ran out of room. Austin Hill's car has stopped a couple hundred yards before the start-finish line with some damage. Saw a couple other cars. Kyle Sieg's car is involved. And, boy, Sammy Smith, who was having a nice night as well. Ross, he was in contention. We see some pretty heavy damage to his car, too.
2: Yeah, Sammy Smith taking every opportunity he had throughout the race after stage one to try to get the lead. Side-by-side off of turn four is what started a lot of this. He was side-by-side with Carson Quapel. Austin Hill made the aggressive move inside of three wide in the turn one, and that stacked everybody up. Jeremy Clements enters behind Austin Hill. Nick Sanchez gets below Jeremy Clements down into turn three, and here is where it all went wrong for them. Whenever you look back at it, three wide, Nick Sanchez packing air or touching the back bumper of Austin Hill is where it all went wrong into turn three. Have to get a better replay to really see if there was contact or just he's trying to push Austin, and Austin ends up sliding up into Sammy Smith. That takes Rajah Caruth and a host of others into the wall.
1: Let's go down to Doug Turnbull.
5: The first car that really got heavy damage in that melee there going for the win, Sammy Smith, and they're working hard on the right front of that number 8 Chevrolet there. They've just pulled a wounded tire off of that. They're trying to fix it. Looks like some heavy body damage, of course, there, and they're putting a new tire on, so it looks like it might be pointed in the right direction. They're getting the bear bond out as well to make a quick fix on that and see if they can get something out of this day. Sammy Smith had made a bold move, as you all just mentioned a moment ago, but now it could be for naught.
1: All right, thank you very much, Doug Turnbull. Man, what a tough, I feel for Sammy Smith. He was fighting hard here all night long.
2: Only thing fighting harder is me not pushing the button whenever I'm reacting to replays. I'm sorry about that exhale, but yes, a couple of cars almost getting right hooked. One of them, Justin Allgaier, got very, very fortunate to not get right hooked in the right rear quarter panel and taken into the outside wall.
10: Boy, and we just saw an onboard shot, I believe, of Ryan Ellis, who had absolutely nowhere to go when Austin Hill spun off the corner. His car got absolutely destroyed. So not only is Austin Hill's chance to win tonight over, but we also took a couple bullets out of the Junior Motorsports Chamber because Sammy Smith was up against the outside wall. Raja Carruth had tagged the wall at the exit of turn number 4. And now, Brad, all of a sudden, Carson Quapel being shown your race leader, but how about the rest of this top 5? Nick Sanchez second, Ryan Sieg is in third, Jeremy Clements is fourth, and Anthony Alfredo runs in the 5th position. So this most recent accident has really flipped this race upside down.
1: Yeah, our last restart had 4 Junior Motorsports Chevrolets in the top 4. Now we have one of them, and that's Carson Quapel leading. We have Nick Sanchez driving the number 87. We have Ryan Sieg with RSS Racing. Jeremy Clements, with Clements Racing. Him and Ryan Sieg, their cars are actually built side-by-side out of the Haas factory team shop, as they are all Alliance teammates. And then Anthony Alfredo, this is just fantastic with Viking Motorsports. So unpredictable, to say the least.
10: Survival, Ross. I mean, that's the name of the game. When you come to these drafting tracks, you know this kind of stuff can happen. And those drivers that have kept their nose clean. I mean, some other shout-outs, Brennan Poole being shown in 7th. Garrett Smithley right now is in the 8th position. Mason Maggio is in 9th. So these drivers that maybe haven't had the fastest cars have kept their nose clean and all of a sudden could be coming away with some season-best results.
2: You know, there was somebody right at the start of the race who wasn't even asked, but he voiced his pick as Anthony Alfredo, and he has been not a factor in the race. Very bright car, very easy to spot, but he has not had either the handling or the speed to drive up to the front of the field. He's going to get to restart or choose from the 5th choose spot. He'll get to choose basically his side, I believe, of row 3. We'll see where he ends up, but looks like he made it through the wreck clean. And we'll have a shot at this thing here at the end.
1: If he wins tonight, Ross, I'm going to be asking you for the winning lottery numbers, by the way.
2: It involves a 9 and a 6.
1: A 9 and a 6. Very nice. I like that. Oh, man, 12 cautions here tonight. A little bit of fluid cleanup as well when you had that kind of carnage. But this is not to the same degree that we have seen most of the night here when we've been under the red. 4th time we're under the red flag here tonight as well.
10: That has to be a record, right? Someone smarter than me who's listening, do a little math, because I don't know. I don't go very deep into the NASCAR record book in terms of red flags, Ross, but I can't remember ever seeing a race with 4 of them. But that's where we're at right now, and certainly, I mean, the racing has been spectacular. These last 25, 30 laps, I mean, watching these drivers get up on the wheel going 2 and 3 wide and some of the moves we have seen. I mean, Austin Hill dicing to the bottom. It has been an absolute thrill to watch, albeit a little messy here tonight in Atlanta.
2: Absolutely. You know, and again, I'll just look back in the record book of tonight and I guess ask who talked about tying the record for 12 cautions?
1: I just brought up what the record was. That's all.
2: Okay.
10: And I think I brought up the Junior Motorsports car. He was having a great night with all 4 of their cars running the top 4, and it didn't look like Dale Jr. was going to have to shell out a bunch of money for repair bills, and now they've got quite a few cars torn up. So we have all been Nostradamus at times tonight, I suppose.
1: Hey, we get an overtime restart. We get a lot of excitement here. Tomorrow, the Performance Racing Network goes on the air at 6 o'clock Eastern time for the Quaker State 400. Ross is going to start in the top 10. That means the green flag for tomorrow's race going to happen sometime after 7 Eastern. We get to sleep in while we enjoy this O'Reilly race here tonight with staying up a little later than maybe intended.
2: I would like to go to sleep at some point, though.
10: So. We're going to get there.
2: I'm not the only one. And plus, I swear, we're going to have to go buy more Speedy Dry. Like, Marcus, get the credit card out. We got to go.
11: You might be right.
2: Maybe we can take one of these Echo Park Automotive cars out front that's not sold yet, one of the trucks, and if they're not already sold, then we'll go buy some. We'll just load it up in that and bring it back.
11: Hey, by the way, speaking of, like, cool vehicles here, do you know if you win tomorrow in the Quaker State 400, not only do you get a cool trophy, but you get something else pretty cool as well?
2: Well, I know you get some peaches, and I think I could put the peaches in the saddlebag of the Harley.
11: Yes.
10: Wow.
11: Sturgis Harley-Davidson, and this is like a total, you know, rare number black beautiful Harley-Davidson motorcycle. Would that not be amazing, Ross?
2: Beautiful, Brad. Already on the one-car group chat, got sent a few days ago. Lots of scenarios typed out in there. One, that's a group chat that should never see the light of day.
10: I'm in a few of those.
2: Yep. So, but there's been various scenarios of different ones of us that would ride it back to Charlotte if the one car was able to win.
11: I want to talk more about something cool happening NASCAR related in Sturgis, but first we are going to go down to pit road and Andrew Curlin.
3: Here with Josh Graham, crew chief for Anthony Alfredo, currently in the sixth position. What do you tell your driver to close this race out and hopefully end up in victory lane for you guys?
12: You know, I'm just going to tell him to keep doing what he's doing. He's done a good job. He's been smart all race. We just wanted to be here at the end and then show what we have. He thinks we're really good right here, so we'd like it to go green here a little bit, but now we're going to be a green-white checkered, so it's just going to be in the right lane, get in the right lane and get the right push and finish it off.
3: Anthony Spotter has been nonstop on the radio. I've been listening to him all night long. What does it say about the team effort it takes for driver, spotter, crew to get to this position and be eligible to win a race here?
12: Yeah, I mean, they're doing a great job. They were new this year, paired up, and they're doing a great job. It's good to see them come together. It's nonstop talking between them two. Every day in the shop, they're talking, trying to get better. So I'm really proud of them and happy for them. So hopefully they can finish it off here.
3: That's Josh Graham, crew chief for Anthony Alfredo, who's currently in the sixth position here as we wind down the laps at Echo Park Speedway.
11: Thank you very much, Andrew Curlin. We appreciate that. That would be pretty awesome. There are a lot of potential great storylines here in this Focus Tales 250. I want to go back to the motorcycle thing because Sturgis Harley-Davidson providing a really beautiful motorcycle to the winner of tomorrow's Quaker State 400. Coming up August 14th, it's Rusty's Ride in Deadwood, South Dakota. Basically, if Sturgis is on one side of the interstate, Deadwood's on the other side. It is all part of the big Sturgis rally. I had the good fortune of riding up there last year to go, and I'm going again this year. They raised $500,000 that goes to the NASCAR Foundation and just a really cool charitable effort. And the other cool thing is literally riding through Spearfish Canyon and a lot of other beautiful roads up there in one of the most amazing parts of the country. I look up and there's Rusty Wallace and his wife leading the ride. There's Mike and Angie Skinner. There's Clint Boyer. I've got Fast Freddy Spencer, three-time MotoGP champion who, was just a cool thing riding right in front of me. Casey Mears behind me. And it all goes to a good cause. August 14th. If you can be a part of that in Deadwood, it is just an amazingly cool ride.
10: Yeah, and it's obviously for a good charitable cause, and you absolutely love seeing that kind of activity and the way that the communities that those charity rides roll through embrace when they roll into town is pretty cool as well. Brad, that's something you're very passionate about. You're a big motorcycle guy. Some of the cooler stops along the way on those rides that you visited, I mean, certainly get an opportunity to do a little sightseeing, I would imagine.
11: So last year when I rode up to Sturgis, I have the goal of getting all of the lower 48. I'm only four states down. I picked up six of them on that ride because from where I live in Wise County, Texas, I went up through Oklahoma, Kansas, Nebraska, Iowa, Minnesota, cut across South Dakota, went over into Montana, into Wyoming. Didn't get North Dakota.
10: So now, what are the four that you have left still that you need to hit?
11: North Dakota, Idaho, Washington, and Oregon.
10: Well, if you leave now, you could probably hit all four and get back to the racetrack, and we still might be racing. I don't know, Ross. What do you think?
2: I just see you. The only thing you're looking forward to riding is those mechanical bulls over there in turn three.
10: So I think
2: you're just holding your ticket. You're like, wait for me. I'm going to get there.
10: I think the guy that was operating those things went home about an hour ago. He said, "I what are we doing here? It's been a wild night. These drivers have felt like they've been riding a bull. But the good news is, Brad, the red flag has been lifted, and we are getting closer. Let's go back to pit lane and our Napa Auto Parts pit reporter, Doug Turnbull.
5: 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Now that we're back under yellow, that's Rajah Caruth and the Hendrick car. 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They're working studiously on the right side of the car, right rear damage after he plugged the wall with the contact. Now they're looking at the left front where the Goodyear lettering is off of that tire there. They're pulling the fender back. That looks okay. They will soon change left side tires, and they've filled it with fuel. So it's not severe damage on Rajah Karuth, of course, but with just three laps to go, certainly a big loss of track position. Of course, we have unlimited overtime, so you want to make sure it's fixed up, well, just in case.
1: And let's reset those overtime rules. We are going to, when we restart the race, the field will see the green flag. The next time by, they take the white flag. If the caution comes out again before the white flag comes out, we re-rack for another overtime restart. If after the white flag, there is a yellow flag that comes out, that would actually be the one that ends the race. If there's a caution after the white, ideally we race back to the checkered flag and we have a thrilling finish. Either way, it would be thrilling. Right now, three of the top five have never been to Victory Lane in the O'Reilly Auto Parts Series. Leader Carson Quapel, third place running Ryan Sieg, and Ross Chastain's picked to win it, Anthony Alfredo running in fifth.
0: Yeah, boy, what an opportunity for these drivers again. And then the drivers in the top five that have won. It's not like Jeremy Clements has got a lot of race wins. I mean, that's an underfunded, smaller team trying to punch up and certainly, you know, contend. And then Nick Sanchez has the one win, which was in this race a year ago. So no matter how you break it down, Ross, if it is someone from that top five, it's going to be a big night for them.
2: Absolutely. I'm rooting for all of them. I hope they all win. I don't know. I'm here to watch it. I'm here to take it in with everybody else, and we'll see who comes out on top.
1: Hey, we did have the closest three-wide finish in NASCAR history a few years ago when Daniel Suarez beat Ryan Blaney and Kyle Busch. There's nothing saying we can't have the closest four-wide finish. I don't know if we can fit five cars, but we could try.
0: I was going to say, if you are saying that's a dare, I believe there are some drivers in this field that would take you up on that. So we shall see as the field is going to make their way down the back straightaway and hit the choose cone here momentarily. A lot of decisions to be made here, Ross. Inside line, outside line. Who do you want to start in front of? Who do you want pushing you here in a late race situation?
2: Well, it's been a while ago now, but I believe on the last restart, Justin Allgaier had choice and chose the bottom and lost the lead because of that. So the way I remember it. So definitely for Carson Quapel, he's getting coached up by Rodney and the entire one team. And then I believe Nick Sanchez is going to take whatever Carson leaves him.
1: Going to be interesting. The field is coming off of turn number four, lined up behind the Chevrolet Corvette pace car. Once they cross the start-finish line, that's where you see that orange triangle right there, that orange V just past that, and they can either choose the inside of it or the outside of it. Carson Quapel already showing his hand, and that's been pretty obvious. He'll take the outside. Nick Sanchez, he's going to try his hand on the front row. They are literally splitting this time. One car goes out, one car goes in, the next goes out, the next goes in. I'm sure the spotters are saying your number is seven and counting them and telling them where to go.
0: I'll tell you what, I think Nick Sanchez has a puncher's chance here, not only because he have a really good race car, but he's got Jeremy Clements behind him. And if we roll back about 3 hours ago into stage number one, Jeremy Clements, Ross, looked like one of the fastest cars on the racetrack. And as we see him come through turn number two, that car looks relatively clean. So if that 51 and 87 car can team up a little bit, I think that inside line's got a shot when we restart this race.
2: And like was mentioned earlier, the 39 car just outside of him, of the outside of row number two, built side by side with the 51, both out of the Haas factory team. A scenario that I did not see coming, Haas opening their doors to more customers. The Clements family, the Sieg family both saying, yes, we want you to build our cars. We want to come pick them up. We want to take them to the racetrack with Hendrick engines and all of the support of the Haas factory team with two house cars, but also several other cars coming out of that shop week in and week out. So we'll see. You got to figure they got the same setup generally underneath the hood, and we'll see who can push the leaders further ahead.
1: All right, Pat, you ready for this one?
8: I guess so. We're going to do it anyway, no matter what. I know one thing. Ryan Sieg came so close to here not many years ago. I'm sure he hadn't forgotten that. We are ready for a restart at Echo Park Speedway. Who's going to win it? We're going to find out.
0: Three drivers in the top five looking for their very first win. Heading into the Echo Park Automotive Restart Zone. We're racing again, and Jeremy Clements gets turned right in front of the field. LeVar Scott gets pinned up against the outside wall. Looked like Justin Allgaier might have been the one that triggered it. He was right on the back bumper of Jeremy Clements. And Brad, for the 13th time, we are under caution here at Echo Park Speedway.
1: And what did Tom Carnegie used to say at Indianapolis Motor Speedway when someone hit the top qualifying time?
10: Well, let me see if I can dust it off. It's a new track record, and it's not the kind you're looking to set. It is caution number 13, a record here at Echo Park Speedway. Tough break for Lavar Scott. We see heavy left front damage to his car, and again, the opportunity for Jeremy Clements washed away. Not a lot of damage to that race car, but certainly the fantastic track position of lining up in row number two has gone away for that driver from Spartanburg, South Carolina.
2: Yeah, and it all goes back to coming to the restart zone. Nick Sanchez on the inside. Jeremy Clements a little bit off his bumper. They all roll up and anticipate the start. And Jeremy instantly is not connected to the 87, but the 7 car, Justin Allgaier, is. And he's pushing the 51 hard. And they continue to lose ground. So tough to say, but it seems like something was wrong with Jeremy Clements' 51 car.
1: Let's go to Andrew Curlin.
3: They're waiting to bring Jeremy Clements down on pit road. The crew has a lot of repair equipment on them. They have tires on pit wall, but they're just waiting to assess the damage when he comes in. I'll give an update as he limps his way around the racetrack. Jeremy Clements still not in his pit box.
1: All right, thank you very much, Andrew. It looks like he has a car that can continue. At the very least, they're going to have to put the roof flap down because it deployed. Doug Turnbull, what's happening on your end?
5: Well, we were trying to figure out what went on. Did Allgaier give the 51 of Clements an aggressive push, or was there a mechanical problem? And Allgaier gets on his radio and says, I don't know. The 51 just didn't go. Kind of ruining the storybook story there, at least track position-wise, for Jeremy Clements there. Also, Allgaier got into them, but I haven't seen any inclination for the 17 coming to pit road. Just a little bit of front nose damage there as the 51 slid up into the wall and across Allgaier's nose first.
10: Yeah, it's really interesting because watching a couple replays, it does look like that Jeremy gets on the throttle, Ross, and he gives the 87 car of Nick Sanchez a shot, and then all of a sudden it's like all the life of that car just went away.
2: Yeah, hard to say. Last on pit road, maybe around lap 94. That feels like 94 hours ago. But not that many laps ago. So I don't believe that there's any way that it was out of fuel from a capacity standpoint. But, you hate it then at the end for Lavar Scott. Falls right into Parker Retzloff, barely makes it through, which for points and looking at the cut line, he's thankful that he made it through to keep that big buffer he's got of currently plus 70 points on the cut. But right into the front bumper of Lavar Scott, who was following Parker, and the 51 car just appeared right in front of him.
1: If you came here for action, you definitely are getting your money's worth and then some, and that's what we come here for, is great action on the racetrack, whether it's compelling racing, a lot of side-by-side, to some of the carnage and cautions that we've had here tonight. We've had an abundance of it, which has just been pretty amazing, and we get to come back tomorrow for the Quaker State 400, which I'm very excited about as well. This really has just been, Ross, you brought it up earlier. You said, I was kind of wrong about this when they said we're raising the banking to 28 degrees. A lot of people went, wait a second, you're turning what is now Echo Park Speedway into a drafting track like Daytona Talladega? You can't do that, but we have.
2: I was completely wrong. I'm glad I didn't scream it any louder whenever we would have those conversations back then, but we came here for the first tire test with Gen 7, and we pulled on track, and I remember being just in disbelief about what I saw the first time I went around it at speed, and never could imagine how we were going to race around it because it was so fast by ourselves, but we put on some great racing, and each series does, and as it continues to age, we're going to see it continue to evolve. But man, this is a great track that the Smith family saw and their group saw the future of what this could be, and I'm excited for what this property can come in, turn into in the future. I don't think this is the end, the last rebuild for Echo Park Speedway. Like was said earlier, it's been flipped and gripped. All the stuff it's had it here. And we're just in the current chapter, and I'm excited throughout my career to continue to see what they do next.
10: Yeah, tomorrow will be the 10th Cup race on the reimagined, reconfigured racetrack here. So it's only been 5 years. I think we're all fascinated. What does this place look like? How does it race 5 more years from now, 10 more years from now as the racetrack starts to wear out a little bit? But there's no denying that the racing at the Cup level, the finish we've seen, obviously, earlier in the spring, spring. Tyler Reddick with missing a fender winning that race last year. Chase Elliott storming to the race win. And then certainly, Brad, you've touched on it, that three-wide finish that we had a few years ago. This place has absolutely delivered some spectacular finishes, and we expect that. We hope you join us tomorrow here on the Performance Racing Network for that.
1: 19 cars are on the lead lap. Two cars are one lap down. From 22nd through 38th, they're either off the racetrack or completely out of this race.
2: And it wasn't that long ago we noted 30 cars on track, 29 on the lead lap. So with all these crashes and a lot of damage, we've seen a lot happen. Now, next piece to be chosen, Nick. Next move on the chessboard. What do you do for the choose? Carson Quaffle takes the outside. Nick Sanchez takes the inside of row one. But then the next two cars, Ryan Sieg and Anthony Alfredo, neither take the inside. Anthony gives up a row to stay on the outside, and that allows Brennan Poole to fill the bottom behind Nick Sanchez. One more piece. We said it's been since lap 94 since these leaders have been on pit road. We saw Ryan Sieg circling behind the caution car on the apron. Now we see Justin Allgaier doing it. So Andrew Overstreet, Matt Noyce, the two crew chiefs on those two cars, are obviously telling their drivers, make sure that your pickup boxes are full. Make sure that you've got full fuel for these carburetors. They don't run good as it is, let alone low on fuel.
1: How interesting. Brennan Poole, a few years ago, we had a caution at the end of a race at Talladega. He came across the start-finish line, but then, you know, you got excited. He used to race Legends cars with us down in Texas when he was a kid, and then it was like, wait, we freeze the field at the time of caution. Elliott Sadler was the one celebrating in victory lane. Maybe Brennan will get his shot here in that number 44.
10: All right, Pat Patterson, Carson Quaple to the outside, Nick Sanchez to the inside, and some pretty interested pushers that are going to be lining up there in row number two.
8: Yeah, Poole's there, and of course, Sieg knows what he's doing back there. Allgaier's trying to get his car back up on the banking. It's anybody's game. Let's see how it's going to finish up here. We are ready for a restart once again.
1: Another trip through the Echo Park Automotive restart zone. Here we go. Overtime and at Echo Park Speedway. Carson Quaple on the outside. Ryan Sieg gets shoved by Anthony Alfredo. He gets into the retaining wall, but he will continue as the leaders race to one.
9: And Nick Sanchez is being shoved to P1. And Quaple, the rear end of the car steps out a little bit. He's able to gather it back in. A lot of sparks flying off the 7 machine of Justin Allgaier as the leaders head back to turn three.
8: Brennan Poole is headed right into turn number three. He's got a half a car length on the field now. Comes around turn number four. Allgaier and a bunch of others stacked up in third, fourth, and fifth coming to the white flag.
10: Brennan Poole about to see the white flag. Can he hang on in front of Justin Allgaier and Nick Sanchez? Sanchez and Allgaier both look to the inside.
9: And both hit the outside retaining wall, but they keep going. Cars check up. Sparks flying off the cars as Allgaier goes to P1 now with Quaple giving chase on the halfway point of the back straightaway.
8: Justin Allgaier into turn number three in the Jarrett Logistics machine being chased hard into the corner. Allgaier up on the throttle, headed back to the stripe.
1: Sparks flying off the back of Justin Allgaier's car. He will see the checkered flag. Justin Allgaier will win the Focus Health 250. Side by side at the line, Carson Quaple able to edge Parker Retzlaff for second. Retzlaff will finish in third. William Sawalich with an injured race car comes home fourth. And Anthony Alfredo, a Viking Motorsports, two cars in the top five. He will end up finishing fifth.
10: Brad, Brennan Poole had the entire field storming right to his back bumper at the start-finish line coming to the white flag. Nick Sanchez looked to the inside. Justin Allgaier said, I'll go even lower. And Ross, when they got to turn number one, it was just a lot of give and not a lot of take, not a lot of give. But again, it's the white flag. What are you going to do?
2: Like you said, all take, no give into turn one on the final lap. Brennan Poole had control of the race at the white flag, but no momentum. Nobody packing air in the back of his car. Nick Sanchez with a monster run down into turn one. Hard to tell from my vantage point who all got together, but they both went into the outside wall. Heartbreak for Brennan Poole. Heartbreak for Nick Sanchez, both those teams. Tommy Joe Martin's Alpha Prime Racing, the true underdog in this series when it comes to budget, the engines they run, the amount of people, the shop force that they have. So that is heartbreak. And then for the Peterson group, Austin Green watching from the pit box, watching his car on track, have a shot to win. Nick Sanchez put in a position to make those moves. Now it's up to the team how they react to him making the move. I think that they'll support it. Unfortunately, a destroyed race car to show for it.
1: Yeah, when I say those two cars hit a ton,
11: That might be an understatement. Those cars might actually be out of service after this one. That was a big, big hit. Justin Allgaier, I don't know if he had enough fuel to do a burnout. He parked his car long ways right across the start-finish line, the nose facing the flag stand and the crowd. He stepped out of the roof hatch of the car, stood on the wings of his driver's seat, and just waved to the crowd. Big cheers here at Echo Park Speedway as he drives into victory lane, and a nice one for that number 17.
10: I mean, it's been a magical season for Justin Allgaier. I mean, just win after win, and we heard from him in the pre-race show, and he said, hey, I like the conditions. I like that it's hot. I like that it's slick. His race car was strong all night long, and he was in the right position when it mattered. We'll hear from him in just a little bit, but first, let's go down to Andrew Kurlin on pit lane.
3: Carson Quappel talking to his team owner, Dale Earnhardt Jr., an unfortunate second-place finish. Carson, you came so close. What are the emotions right now?
13: Yeah, I'm pretty bummed right now. I feel like it's, my fifth or sixth second-place finish before a win. It's, God, it hurts, you know? Everyone on this Johnny Morris Bass Pro Shop Chevrolet, Rodney and Mike and Ewong, everyone on this team, they brought a freaking rocket ship. It was so fast. I mean, just needed to get going there. I felt like we were faster and we could break away from the field with a couple cars and make it to where they couldn't get around us. But just, man, just super unfortunate to have the guy behind me run out of fuel, right? It's like, what can go wrong? And that did. So it hurts, but I appreciate everyone on this number one car. It's I guess it's just not meant to be yet, but really good showing, great stage points, led laps, and I think we probably had the fastest car all day.
3: Carson, it's just a matter of time. Unfortunately, not tonight. Thank you for the time. David Stiles.
7: Yeah, here with our fifth-place finisher, Anthony Alfredo. Started 17th, came home with a fifth-place finish. How you feel here?
14: It feels good, but it's hard being that close. You know, I felt like everything was going perfect for us that final stage. The first two were terrible, but we made a lot of progress throughout the race. The guys did awesome with adjusting on the car. Pit crew kept me in the game. In that last stage, I thought we had one of the best cars. We just needed the track position. We drove up to the top five, had some good fortune, missing some wrecks. But that last restart, if the 39 doesn't run out of fuel in front of us, you know, we could be over there celebrating on the front stretch. So it stings, but there's, you know, you can't control that. You don't know how much fuel's in other people's cars. I felt like we did everything right throughout the day, and that was just unfortunate circumstances, but we'll certainly take a top five, especially for both Viking Motorsports cars. I know the 99 was caught up in that wreck and they recovered, so that's great for our team to do that twice in the last, I guess, 3 weeks, I believe, two cars in the top five, which is awesome. I mean, we're competing with the big dogs, so something to be proud of for sure.
7: There's a proud Anthony Alfredo as he finished in the fifth position. Andrew Kurlin.
3: Parker Retzloff is watching the replay of this finish. You just took a lap around your car. There is damage on the front, bare bond all over the front grille. You finished third. How about that effort?
15: Yeah, I mean, just nobody on this Funkaway Chevrolet gave up tonight. And, you know, there is damage on every corner of the car. And we came down there and just put tires on it and just tried to fix it the best we could. And just overall just didn't have what we needed on the last lap there to kind of get ourselves clear, or, you know, kind of have a run to Allgaier there on the last lap and make a move just with the damage we had. But overall just a, you know, a good day for everyone on the Funkaway Viking Motorsports Chevrolet. And you know, we're gonna go on to next week and keep trying to do it again.
3: Certainly a lot of great takeaways, David Stiles, for Parker Retzloff, who finished in the third position.
7: Standing here with William Sawalich, able to gain a lot of points on the cut line. Came home with another good finish. Take us through your night.
16: Yeah, we weren't great through stage one and two. Still needed some work on it. And, you know, stage three, once it cooled off, the car came to us. Just some total grip was really all we needed. We were a little bit off kind of everywhere. You know, we were able to suck up good, just Our cornering wasn't great. That's where we'd lose a lot of time in three and four. So, I was able to capitalize on everything that happened there at the end. Got some damage, but not too bad to kind of ruin our night.
7: That's William Sawalich coming home with a fourth-place finish here at Echo Park Speedway.
11: Man, I said Justin Allgaier didn't do a burnout. He just parked it at the start-finish line. He did a monster one. I'm pretty sure he went up to fourth gear on that one.
0: And that was with no help from Speedy Dry, I think. That was actually just tire smoke. That's how big that burnout was. So a great win for Justin Allgaier. Certainly a great night for Viking Motorsports, Ross. I mean, they get two drivers in the top five. And certainly, I mean, Garrett Smithley comes home with a sixth-place finish. But, again, the story of 2026, it has been Justin Allgaier. He now has a 240-point lead over everybody in this championship. And, boy, even when a night when the race feels like it's a little drunk, it's still Justin Allgaier. The cream rises to the top.
2: He sure does. Damage to that car, the nose of that car bashed in and split open. So he was sparking on that entire last two laps. Parker Retzlaff was following him everywhere he went and just covered the front of that Viking Motorsports Chevy. So definitely with sparks. And so definitely, you know, I'm sure Andrew Overstreet is just looking at this, like, how did that car just win with all the preparation and the minor details they do to find speed, and now this thing, like there's so many cars destroyed that finished well, and some, like you said, Garrett Smithley and that Bobby Dotter led team is really cool to see that good finish come through there for them at the end, so close to a top five. But I know that with a clean car in sixth place, Bobby would be happy to get out of here.
11: Can't wait to give you a finishing order on this one, because it is really cool to see who have all finished in the top 10. But right now, Justin Allgaier has driven into victory lane, and we are going to hear from the winner of the Focus Health 250 after just a big day and a huge celebration here at Echo Park Speedway. What an amazing run for him. We talk about the cut line as well. Right now, Taylor Gray is on the bubble. He is 17 points over Rajah Caruth, 21 points over William Sawalich. William Sawalich came into this one minus 44, so that's a nice run for him. Brent Cruz is at plus 18, and we've got Sam Mayer, who made an early exit. He's actually dropped down to plus 33.
0: There's going to be plenty of drama at Daytona. I don't think there's any doubt about that. I mean, with this cut line, you've got drivers that just, you know, some are searching for that first win. Some are searching for that consistency. And week in, week out, Ross, we see those gaps balloon, and then they shrink. They snap right back like a rubber band. This feels like we're going to be watching these drivers really dice it up to get into the top 12. That's ultimately where you want to be when it all comes said and done for the final stretch run for the championship.
11: All right, Justin Allgaier has hopped out of that Jarrett Logistics Chevrolet with Junior Motorsports as he celebrates a big win, and we go to victory lane with Doug Turnbull.
5: All right, Justin Allgaier's out covered in water and maybe some Busch lattes as well of that Jarrett Chevrolet. And Justin, you have nose damage. This thing looks like it's been to a short track, yet here you are with your career record sixth win of the season, and it seems early in 2026. How do you feel?
17: Feels great. This team behind me, though, they deserve all the credit for this one. You know, I said in my interview out there, but God is good all the time. And today was up and down, and you know, we had a lot of runs there with our teammates. And at one point, I thought we were going to be okay to be able to finish 1, 2, 3, 4. And the cautions kept coming out and putting us behind. And just so proud of this team. Everybody at Jarrett Logistics, everybody at Chevrolet, the Hendrick Engine Shop, Hendrick Chassis Shop, all of our partners, Arby's, Roto-Rooter, Logistics, Brandt, Unilever, K1 Race Gear, Arai Helmets, All Vaxxas Paint, just everybody that, O'Reilly's, just everybody that's a part of this group, standing back here. Pit stops were phenomenal today. Team did a great job. I mean, we came here and we came knowing what we wanted to do with our car, and we knew we weren't going to qualify good, and we just gave up qualifying, and it worked out in our favor. So it's just so proud of this team and proud of the effort, and I wish my wife and kids were here. They're on FaceTime right now, so I wish they were here with me. I would have loved for them to be able to ride with me, but what a day for sure.
5: Well, I see that your daughter's there on FaceTime, so I'm going to let you get to that. He's waving at her for victory lane, and Dale Jr. was on the pit box too there. So I know winning's been a tradition this year, but you've had a couple of tough weeks lately. Does this feel like you're turning around, I guess?
17: Yeah, I mean, you know, you never give up. You never quit, even when you're behind the eight ball. And we've had a great car all season, and in these last few weeks, really having to find what we do. And you know, Andrew and I both have gone in every week and said, next week we're just gonna execute, and keep doing our thing. And we did that tonight, and it worked out in our favor to bring home a Junior Motorsports 1-2. Just a solid weekend. It's a great weekend all around.
5: Time to put another sticker on the side of that car there as he talks to his daughter, Justin Allgaier, as we said before, his sixth win of the year, most he's had in a season in a storied O'Reilly Series career, as his team congratulates him. Sammy Smith congratulated him in victory lane, and I see Dale Jr. in 1 second. He's got one more word to say.
17: So I forgot she's actually sitting in this video, but a really good friend of ours, Hadley Green, I got to wish her happy birthday because she's sitting right there on FaceTime.
5: Happy birthday, Hadley Green. Happy day for the 17 here. It went late tonight, guys, here at Echo Park Speedway, but it sets the table for a great race tomorrow right here at PRN.
10: No doubt about it, Doug Turnbull. Nice job by you, Andrew Curlin, and David Stiles. It is the Focus Health 250, and it goes to Justin Allgaier. Carson Quapple finishes second tonight. Parker Retzloff in third. William Sawalich fourth. Anthony Alfredo finishes fifth. Garrett Smithley comes home in sixth. Brandon Jones was seventh. Kyle Sieg was eighth. Raja Carruth ninth. And Jeremy Clements, final spot in the top 10.
11: Mason Maggio finished 11th. Josh Palicki was 12th. Patrick Staropoli, after spinning early, finished 13th. 14th was Dean Thompson. Glenn Reed finished 15th. 16th was Ryan Sieg. Brennan Poole, 17th, after hitting the wall there on that final lap. Sammy Smith, 18th. Nick Sanchez, 19th, the final car on the lead lap. Blaine Perkins, minus one. He finished 20th.
10: LeVar Scott finishes three laps down in 21st. The rest of these drivers all out of the race. Austin Hill finishes 22nd. Ryan Ellis, 23rd. Brett Cruz, 24th. Sheldon Creed, 25th. Jesse Love, 26th. Jordan Anderson, 27th. 28th went to Leland Huttiman Jr. 29th to Nick Lights. And it was Jake Finch, who came home in the 30th position.
11: Sam Mayer won the pole for the race, but he finished 31st. Corey Day, 32nd. Taylor Gray, 33rd. 34th, Harrison Burton. Logan Bearden, 35th. 36th was Carson Ware. 37th, Joey Gase. Jeb Burton actually didn't even get to take the green flag with brake issues. He finished 38th in the race here today. Tomorrow, we're back on the air, 6 Eastern, for the Quaker State 400 with the NASCAR Cup Series. Want to thank a great broadcast crew out in the turns, Mark Janes and Pat Patterson, our pit reporters Doug Turnbull, Andrew Curlin, and David Stiles, our engineers Harold Hamrick, Ben Blevins, and Bill Parrott. Laura Beth Barnhart's our director. Production is Kent Bernhardt. Sales and marketing is Alexis Erickson, Hank Lee, Barry Roach, Caleb Whistler, Emily Hawk. The senior vice president and general manager of the Performance Racing Network is Jerry Horn. For Ross Chastain and Nick Yeoman, my name is Brad Gilley. 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
24: North Country weather.
25: An extreme heat warning begins at 8 a.m. tomorrow. A fire weather watch begins at 1 p.m. tomorrow afternoon. Clear skies tonight with a low of 72. South winds 8 to 15 miles per hour. Clear skies tomorrow, 98. And that's your forecast. I'm weatherology meteorologist Paul Frobley. Get the latest weather updates online at minnesotadailyweather.com. Right now, it's 81 degrees.
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27: News has been told the couple's baby is now staying with family.
28: Brooke Henlon's husband, Connor, has not been accused of any crime and has yet to make any public statements. He has hired an attorney. A flash flooding in Missouri turns deadly. Search and rescue teams recovering the body of Faith Gregory, who was swept away by dangerous floodwaters yesterday in Crawford County. More rain and flooding is expected. Here's Fox meteorologist Adam Klotz.
29: There's been so much rain across this area, any additional rainfall will cause flooding. And it's a large area that we're worried about. Major cities like Indianapolis, Louisville, down towards Nashville, maybe even towards Atlanta. All spots where you can see some really heavy rainfall.
28: Missouri's governor has declared a state of emergency. The Missouri State Highway Patrol is saying that the body of Faith Gregory was recovered today about a mile from her home in an extensive search. Well, the death toll from Venezuela's devastating twin earthquakes has now climbed above 4,300. Officials say thousands are injured and many still struggling.

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1: And the belief was that you were to be submissive to authority over you unless that authority usurped the higher law. And they believe that's what occurred, and you see that in the language of the Declaration of Independence. And that really was the motivation throughout the Revolutionary War.
0: Happy Independence Day from Focus on the Family. We're joined today by historian Rod Gregg, who will share about the incredible faith of George Washington and other leaders in the Revolutionary War. They were vital in securing our freedom. I'm John Fuller, and your host is Focus President Jim Daly.
2: John, I love reflecting on how God's hand of providence has been on this nation from the very beginning. Of course, we know that George Washington and the members of the Continental Congress were fallible people. We are all fallible. We're all sinners saved by grace, and we get that. But God certainly used their faith and courage in extraordinary ways, and we can learn a lot from them. Our guest today is historian Rod Gregg, as you've mentioned. And he's dedicated a lot of his time studying the Revolutionary War and the faith of the founders, and I'm looking forward to this discussion.
0: I am too. Rod is an award-winning author of more than 20 books. He has spoken at many, many different venues. He's been on national TV shows, sharing from his wealth of expertise. He and his wife have 7 children and 14 grandchildren.
2: Rod, welcome back.
1: Thank you. Good to be here.
2: So good to have you. Tell me, in your words, why is it important for us to talk about George Washington's faith and the influence

0: that he had on the American Revolution. So often in today's, you know, lexicon, when we raise a founding father, good point, people jump on all the bad points. But what was so unique about Washington and his commitment?
1: Well, to me, I think what's distinctive about him the most in terms of faith is that he was really representative, in the sense that he was motivated and directed by his personal faith, and that was really typical of what it was like in colonial America. The Judeo-Christian worldview was really the bedrock foundation, and it really affected everything, American law, culture, government, and Washington really was more typical of his day, and then you would think that you'd see in any other era.
0: He seemed to express in his writings and his diary, etc., just how much faith meant to the country, and that the events of the Revolution were evidence of why all Americans should have faith. And in fact, he said this in one of those writings: "I am sure there never was a people who had more reason to acknowledge a divine interposition in their affairs than those of the United States, and I should be pained to believe that they have forgotten that agency which was so often manifested during our Revolution." I mean, that's pretty straightforward, mm-hmm. right?
1: Right, and he uses the phrase throughout his writings, which were voluminous, the hand of providence, by the hand of providence, through the hand of providence, the interpositioning of providence. He uses that a lot, and that's where the title in the book comes from. But Washington was a very reserved man. He was a low church Anglican, and he really was one, his family said, who wanted to express his faith more by action than by words, although he wrote a lot and expressed a lot of his faith in his writings. And it was really important in his leadership during the Revolutionary War as general and as commanding general of the Continental Army and all the armies, his particular army that he led himself. He encouraged his troops to follow the what he called the character of a Christian in their duties. He was very serious about appointing chaplains, and chaplains who were serious about their faith. He took a position that after defeats, he would call for a time of reflection and worship and repentance. And what you saw there was in Washington's influence and how he made sure that his troops treated loyalist that were near his army. He treated them respectfully and did not mistreat them. And that really attracted them to the patriot cause, particularly in contrast to the British, who so often would fall into this harsh, brutal form of warfare that kind of moved people away from them. And when you look at the population, Americans at the time of the Revolution, it was pretty much thirds. A third patriot, a third loyalist, and a third not sure which way to go. And that third really made a difference. And because of the, in many ways, I think, the conduct of the British, conduct of Washington's army in contrast, that third moved over to the patriot side, and that made a big difference.
0: Yeah, I'm sure. You know, Washington often referred to Providence as playing a key role. And, you know, sometimes historians debate, you know, were they people of true faith, a Christian faith, or people of just a greater God, you know, not really narrowing it to to Jesus, basically. Speak to Washington's understanding that way, and the language of the day, when they talk about providence and divinity and a great God, they're still pointing to the God that we believe in today.
1: Right, the God of the Bible. And Washington's family were insistent that his faith was genuine and deep and serious. He not only provided leadership in his church, but in the community. He would privately fast at times. And his faith, all the evidence shows to it being genuine. And he spoke often of providence, of God working in this time of revolution. When he resigned his commission at the end of the war, before Congress, it was a very moving, dramatic scene, a lot of tears. Washington, who was very stoic about things like that, really struggled to keep his feelings in, but he made the point of saying again that the American victory and independence came from what he called the interposition of providence, and also that he trusted the future of this new nation in the hands of God.
0: When you look at Yorktown as mm-hmm. an example of that providence, as he saw it, what happened in Yorktown in the battle, and how did Washington translate that as a divine intervention?
1: Well, you really have a situation of the proverbial David and Goliath, with the Americans and facing the strongest military force on the face of the earth at the time. 1777, the British captured Philadelphia, the capital, and occupied it, and European leaders thought, well, that's all over. Washington wanted to attack British forces in New York. The French general, Rochambeau, suggested they move south because they'd learned that Cornwallis's British army had faced a lot of problems and lost a lot of troops and had been weakened in a Carolina campaign, and so he moved up to Yorktown in Virginia and was there trying to recoup. And Washington and the French army made this rapid, remarkable march from New York to Virginia, aided by the French Navy, and bottled up the army. The British had already, a few years earlier, at the Battle of Saratoga, lost an army of 6,000 troops to the Americans, and here they were now losing an army of 7,000. They were surrounded, they were under siege, and they had to surrender. At the base of all that was really the American worldview. And the American worldview was Judeo-Christian, the biblical worldview. It affected and shaped everything in the way that Americans thought and acted and responded to all of this. And so it's a remarkable revolution when you think about it in contrast, say, to the French Revolution that occurred at the same time, where it was really a bloody revolution against all authority, even Christianity. But the American Revolution was a revolution of law, in the fact that Americans believe that Parliament, and later they believe the king as well, were usurping God-given or inalienable rights. And so it's no accident the Declaration of Independence said that all men are created equal and endowed by their creator with certain inalienable God-given rights, including life, liberty, and the pursuit of happiness. That's what they were motivated to fight for, not taxes, but that.
0: Let me ask you in that regard, when you look at freedom of religion, which seems to be under assault today, it's like we've forgotten our way and what our founding was about. Where did the freedom of religion originate, and why do we often refer to that as the most core freedom?
1: Well, the founding of the 13 English colonies occurred in a remarkable time and place in the wake of what was called the English Reformation, where there was an explosion of faith in England that spread across the nation in a great revival. And in that time and place, at that moment in time, that very narrow moment, that's when the English people spilled into the American colonies. And you had a real diversity of faith. You had the Puritans in New England, the Baptists in Rhode Island, the Dutch Reformed in New York. You had the Quakers in Pennsylvania, the Presbyterians in New Jersey and Delaware, and the Catholics in Maryland. You had Jewish communities in New York, Philadelphia, and Charleston, and then you had the Anglicans in Virginia, the Carolinas, and Georgia. So a lot of diversity, but all people of the book. Hmm. And so that was the foundation of American culture and law and government. And so when this revolution occurred, it really was a revolution of law, where the American people believed that through a series of actions, the British Parliament and later the king were attempting to usurp what was known then as the higher law. And the belief was that you were to be submissive to authority over you unless that authority usurped the higher law. And they believe that's what occurred, and you see that in the language of the Declaration of Independence. And that really was the motivation throughout the Revolutionary War.
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2: weather. An extreme heat warning begins at 8 a.m. tomorrow. A fire weather watch begins at 1 p.m. tomorrow afternoon. Clear skies tonight with a low of 72. South winds 8 to 15 miles per hour. Clear skies tomorrow, 98. And that's your forecast. I'm weatherology meteorologist Paul Frombly. Get the latest weather updates online at minnesotadailyweather.com. Right now, it's 81 degrees.
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0: You know, Rod, you mentioned the book, Washington's Perspective on America's Sacred Calling as a Nation, and I want you to elaborate on that. But also, when you look at that idea of exceptionalism, I think this kind of fits in that area where there seems to be the founding of this country, the Revolutionary War, there is a spiritual overtone to it all. And again, while I've traveled, people have said America has stood as that beacon of freedom. If we lose America, we lose everything, because we try imperfectly to stand in that position of freedom through all different kinds of administrations and philosophies and beliefs. But I think at the core, America has always stood for that idea of freedom, democracy, etc., imperfectly as it does. But speak to that understanding that Washington seemed to have already, that this was an exceptional nation because of its connection to God, and then its future was pretty bright if we stood on the right values.
1: Well, and that is how, there's a good summary of what he believed, but again, he was really representative of the general worldview of the American people. And when you look at the Continental Congress, like you look at the American people at that time, you saw, in terms of faith, you saw those who had little or none. You had the nominal, and you had the people who were of strong faith. But aside from where they were personally, there was this underlying foundation, this Judeo-Christian worldview, and those values and those principles. John Adams said, again, about those signers and those who drafted the Declaration of Independence, and he said that beautiful group of young men were united only by one thing, and that was, quote, the general principles of Christianity. So if you look at how, for instance, Congress provided leadership for that drive for independence and that drive for freedom, Congress throughout the war, twice a year, called for days of prayer, fasting, and humiliation. That was what they called it. They actually had the audacity, after some defeats, to call on American people to repent of their sins. And after victories, they would call for times of worship. When they wanted to put out a message to the American people, they would send it to two places, and this included the Declaration of Independence. And that's why it's a document that's really laced with the language of faith. throughout that. And if you think about it, you know, the U.S. Constitution's a rule book. Rule books don't have philosophy in them. The mission statement for America was the Declaration of Independence. So the Declaration of Independence gave you the mission statement, the why, the motivation, the explanation.
0: Yeah, that is really good to think of it that way. Rod, we have to talk about, you know, the national sin, slavery, and what was going on at the time. And so often today, we place our current cultural perspective, our modern glasses, on the view of those then. Although I do like Shelby Steele, who I interviewed, and Shelby said he's an African-American. I think he operates out of Stanford University. But one of the things that he said is people need to understand that the founding fathers, although they didn't do away with slavery at the time, they wrote the document that would quickly, compared to how long slavery had been in play. I think he said it was a 3,000-year-old industry that started in Africa, certainly was used around the world for an economic engine. We get all that. But he said, if you think about it, the founding fathers created a document that you quoted a moment ago about all men being created equal, that within 80, 90 years, it would result in the Emancipation Proclamation, what Abraham Lincoln would do. So they took a 3,000-year-old industry, created a document that could illuminate people at the right time with the right leadership to end it. And that's kind of part of our history too. But speak to that idea that everything the founding fathers believed is nullified because they didn't attack slavery at the time, even though George Washington wrote about the growing concern he had about it.
1: Well, first of all, you have to acknowledge and understand, come from a point of view that's reality, that slavery was the great American tragedy. That often the way the government treated Native American peoples, great American tragedy. And yet, at the same time, there was this great debate about slavery with the founders at the time of the Declaration of Independence, and Jefferson's original draft was stronger about it, language that was taken out. And the big concern was, politically, that they felt like that it was so narrow of a vote to be able to pass this Declaration of Independence, and it really was narrow, because it had to be unanimous. Because you couldn't have some colonies that were in, some colonies were out. And so the big debate was that finally they decided, after dealing with slavery, that they couldn't fix it. So they kicked the can down the road, because they felt like that they had to have the Declaration of Independence, they had to have a nation, and then it could be addressed. So then it came up again during the Constitution, and it still was not properly addressed, and the can was kicked down the road again. But even with all that imperfection, even with how that all turned out, still the forward motion was put in place, that it would be such hypocrisy to say in your mission statement that all men are created equal by their Creator, and yet have such inequality with slavery. And so once that document became the mission statement of this new nation and was expressed through law, through the Constitution, it was like the clock was ticking on the death of slavery.
0: Yeah. I mean, and that, you know, it is a scourge. It's horrific what took place. You don't want to minimize that. But like any nation, you hopefully continue to grow in a positive direction, in a good biblical direction, which I think when you look at the arc of history in the U.S., that's certainly, I think, the experience. And many people are coming to that same conclusion, including Shelby Steele, who just says, we are so much closer than we were 40 years ago, 60 years ago. So that continual progress is the key, even though it's imperfect. Rod, let me ask you, we have the privilege of celebrating our freedom in America today, largely because of what these people did back then. How did George Washington and the Founding Fathers celebrate their freedom right after their victory over the British?
1: Well, for all purposes, the Revolutionary War ended in 1781 with the victory at Yorktown. But it took another almost 2 years to work out all the details and come to a treaty at the Treaty of Paris. Washington's reaction was to call for a worship service. Congress did the same thing. Congress called for, on these days of prayer and fasting, the Continental Congress observed those on typically by assembling together and then marching as a unit to a church in Philadelphia. And in some cases, twice at least, they went to two different churches for two different worship services. And that's how they reacted to the victory. There was this widespread celebration. On July 4th, they released the Declaration of Independence. Mm. And but Jefferson, Adams, the founders, they thought the great party day would be on the 2nd. And Adams said, in fact, he wrote a letter to his wife and said that, you know, from now on, July the 2nd will be a day of celebration, of fireworks, of worship services, of great and glad celebration on the 2nd.
0: Yeah. You know, on this day, we're celebrating this. This is why we had you here, to talk about the founding of America, all of its goodness and all of its imperfection. And I think this will be a little bit of an unfair question, but you're the historian. So if we could slap the Jurassic Park idea onto the founding fathers and somehow we could revive them to come back today, and they look at America and they look at where we're at, what do you think their reaction would be?
1: Well, I would say that, and I've thought about that, I would say that, and I'm, you know, getting in the ground of speculation here, but I would say, first of all, that they would be impressed at the scope and measure of America. They would be impressed to a point with technology. I think they would have a lot to grieve about. I think they would grieve a lot about America and where it is today in terms of its shift in the worldview, because and this is really central to everything that you're addressing, I believe, but the great influential and underreported story of our generation, to me as a historian, is the shift in the worldview in the Western culture and in America in particular. You know, everybody has a worldview. It's how you look at life. It's how you view the world. It's your core values. And the traditional historic Western civilization worldview and the American worldview was a Judeo-Christian worldview, biblical worldview. And in the late 20th century, there became a shift from this worldview, the Judeo-Christian worldview, holding a view that God is the authority over everything and that God should be the central focus of everything. And the shift over to a view that humanity is the authority over everything and humanity should be the focus of everything. Now, that is a phenomenal shift that has a remarkable impact and cannot do anything but that.
0: I think in that context, then, right at the end here, you know, what do churches do? Churches played a vital role, as you've pointed out, in the Revolutionary War. Clergy led people in their theological understanding of what was right and wrong. What about today? How do we apply those principles to our situation today? How do we assess our situation and then act accordingly?
1: Yeah. How should we then live? Hmm. I would say that we have to remember that it is a difficult time for people of faith, and particularly for Christians who are called on to remain steadfast in the faith and in the truth of Scripture, and that at the same time becoming the unpopular minority. And also having to show the love of Christ and wanting to show the love of Christ. But I would just say that from a point of view of history, that you see throughout history that the church has flourished under duress. Mm. So I would say that if we feel pressure as Christians today, and I'm speaking personally now as a Christian, not as a historian, but I think we feel that pressure, we have to realize that this is not new for Christianity. This is what we've enjoyed as Christians here in this culture over the life of our nation has been really unique. And it's not typical of what Christians have faced. And yet we see that the church of Christ has flourished throughout the ages.
0: It's a great reminder. And I think of those scriptures, fear not, be anxious for nothing. I mean, if we as believers believe, I think we should have a sense that God knows what he's doing. And he's going to unroll this according to his plan. And, you know, I think we need to be projecting the very things the founding fathers talked about in terms of a sense of faith, religious freedom, the core beliefs of the Judeo-Christian perspective, the fruit of the Spirit. If we can do those things and remain calm, I think people will wake up when we go into this folly of trying to live life without God, because I think it ends up in a dead end. And I think our culture is experiencing that now.
1: Well, always, throughout history, if you study church history, the challenge has been, and it is today, that in whatever circumstances we face, that we show the love of Christ.
0: Do that consistently, and God will take care of it. Think of the people in Rome and what they faced, like you mentioned China, where it doesn't look like the church is going to flourish or even get out of that decade or that century, and then the Lord turns it around. And the thing standing in the floor of the Colosseum today is what? Oh, a cross, the cross of Christ. Isn't that interesting? Rod, this has been great. Thank you for the conversation. Thanks for re-educating us on what the Founding Fathers, particularly George Washington, was about, what this nation was founded upon, the principles that it was founded upon, and the reminder of how do we get back there and concentrate on the core things. Fear not, be anxious for nothing, and love your neighbor and love God. And I think you've got the ingredients there for a truly continued great nation. Thanks for being with us.
1: My pleasure.
0: And if you want a copy of this great book, By the Hand of Providence, get in touch with us and we will send it to you for a gift of any amount. If you can make a monthly commitment like Gene and I do and Dina and John do.
7: Monthly contributors.
0: Yeah, that's a great way to do it. We'll send you a copy as our way of saying thank you. If it's a one-time gift, we'll do the same. We'll send a copy of the book for you. And it's just a great way to do ministry together.
7: Yeah, donate today and make a generous contribution as you can, and we'll send that book to you by the hand of Providence. 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
8: North Country weather. An extreme heat warning begins at 8 a.m. tomorrow. A fire weather watch begins at 1 p.m. tomorrow afternoon. Clear skies tonight with a low of 72. South winds 8 to 15 miles per hour. Clear skies tomorrow, 98. And that's your forecast. I'm weatherology meteorologist Paul Frombly. Get the latest weather updates online at minnesotadailyweather.com. Right now, it's 81 degrees.
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7: In his second letter to the Corinthians, the Apostle Paul wrote, "Where the Spirit of the Lord is, there is freedom." Well, freedom, liberty, was the pressing need felt by the leaders of 13 American colonies more than 200 years ago. They had a deep faith in God and decided to take a stand against the mightiest empire in the world when they signed the Declaration of Independence. I'm John Fuller. This is Focus on the Family with Focus President and author Jim Daly. And Jim, I suspect that there are many, many people who really don't understand and fully comprehend the circumstances surrounding that document and this special day.
0: Well, it's true, John. We weren't present at the moment. All the subtlety of what was going on in the culture of early America is lost. We don't know it. But we can try to feel it through creative efforts. And, you know, think about the wonder that we have today when we celebrate July 4th. It's friends and family and barbecue and maybe going for a hike here in the beautiful Rocky Mountains or going to the beach if that's what you live by. We celebrate it with fun and recreation and family. But we've got to remember, this is a serious issue back in 1776. These founding fathers, as they were putting their lives on the line, The Declaration of Independence was seen as a document of treason by the British. In fact, I didn't know this, but they had to keep the name secret of the signers of the Declaration just to protect their lives.
10: Wow.
0: And that's the environment. That's the subtlety that we're talking about that's lost on us today. But our good colleagues that produce Adventures in Odyssey produced a fabulous, creative recollection of 1776, and we want to play that today for you.
7: As we do that, let me give some background. Adventures in Odyssey is a radio program that we've produced since 1987. It's intended for children, families across the land. Listen to it, though. It's so well done, and it weaves together entertainment and biblical truth. And the setting is the small fictional town of Odyssey. And the grandfather-type character named Mr. Whitaker, or Wit, runs an old-fashioned ice cream shop. In addition to being a radio program, Adventures in Odyssey is also available on CD or in download form, and we have details at focusonthefamily.com/weekend. Today's episode is called The Day Independence Came, and features a young history buff named Irwin Springer, who's currently playing a game of historical trivia with Wit and his friend Tom. But in a few minutes, who knows where he'll be?
11: Okay, here's one for you. Who commanded the British forces during the Revolution?
12: That's easy. General Charles Cornwallis.
13: Oh, boy, he sure got that. How do you know all that stuff, Irwin?
12: Oh, I love the Revolutionary War. There were so many great heroes like Washington and Adams and Nathan Hale. It's my favorite period in history.
11: Oh, speaking of Franklin, that reminds me. I have a book about him for you, Irwin. It's a big, thick one, too. I found it in a sale downtown.
12: Really? Where is it?
11: It's on one of the shelves in the Bible room. I didn't want any of the kids to handle it before you got to it.
12: Great!
13: Look at him go. You'd think he was looking for buried treasure or something.
11: Well, what makes you think he isn't?
12: There's nobody here. I'll be able to read it right now. Let's see. There it is on the top shelf. Now, where's the stepladder? Well, here's a chair. Oh, Mr. Whitaker doesn't like us to climb on chairs. I'll just do it real quick and nobody will ever know. There we go. Still pretty high. I think I can stretch up and get it, though. Got it.
14: Whoa!

0: book must have hit it when I fell down. Hey, where is my book? Come to think of it, where's Wits End? This looks like the old dirt road up to Trickle Lake, except it isn't.
1: Boy! You, boy!
0: Who, me?
1: Yes. Follow me if you value your hide.
0: Excuse me, but I was taught never to go with strangers. Oh, right behind you!
2: Hey now, hold up, rebels! Hold on!
0: Did he say rebels?
1: Yes. We have to get out of this clearing. Over there! Get behind those bushes!
3: Like rabbits. Now they've got to be about here somewhere.
4: Well, let's take a breather for a moment, shall we, Alfie?
3: Right.
0: They look like redcoats.
1: Yes, they are redcoats, and deadly ones, too. We have to think of some way out of this. We could fight, but unfortunately I have no more shot left. Still, there must be some way.
0: Hey, look up there, above the soldiers.
1: What?
0: You see it? That big white-looking thing.
1: Yes, so?
0: It's a wasp's nest.
1: So it is. How's your aim?
0: Not too good.
1: All right. Looks like it's up to me, then. Hand me that rock over there.
0: Okay.
1: Now, we'll only have one shot, so it has to count. Are you ready?
0: Yep, ready.
5: Hey, lobsterbacks! How about some company?
6: Look out! Ow!
0: Yeah, look at him go.
5: Oh, we fixed them for fair, eh?
0: The wasps are turning.
5: We'd best beat a hasty retreat or we'll end up as food for the wasps ourselves.
0: You said it. Let's get out of here. Oh, ouch. They're still coming.
5: There's a lake ahead. Can you swim?
0: No.
5: Ah, well, there's no time like the present to learn.
0: Whoa!
5: Well, now, don't struggle. Don't struggle. I've got you. I have you. Now, that's it. Just move your arms and legs. Yeah, that's good. Oh, this way. That's it now. Up under the shore. Well, we've had quite an adventure. And I don't even know your name or where you're from.
0: I'm Erwin Springer from Odyssey.
5: Well, Erwin Springer from Odyssey, I thank you for saving my life.
0: Likewise, I'm sure. And you are?
5: My name is Hale. Nathan Hale.
0: Nathan Hale? The Nathan Hale?
5: Huh? You've heard of me?
0: Who hasn't heard of you?
5: Well, I don't know. Everyone, I would imagine.
0: Wait a minute. If you're Nathan Hale, then this must be... What year is this?
5: 1776. July, to be precise. We're just outside of the township of New York.
0: New York? Oh, wow! Oh, wow!
5: Mr. Springer, are you all right?
0: Yeah, I just can't. You're really Nathan Hale?
5: Yes. I think I better get you back to camp. You seem a bit delirious. Can you walk?
0: What? Oh, yeah, sure.
5: Are you sure? It's a good stretch of the legs.
0: No, I'm okay, really. Let's go.
5: Good fellow. All right, this way then.
0: Wait a minute. What camp?
5: The camp of the Continental Army, of course.
0: Oh, wow. Oh, wow.
7: Halt, who goes there?
5: Nathan Hale and Master Erwin Springer from the township of Odyssey.
7: Nathan? Thank God you're all right. You're long overdue.
5: If it hadn't been for this young man, I might not have made it at all.
7: Well, you're to report to headquarters right away.
5: Yes, I do have information that won't wait. Master Springer, follow me.
0: Oh, wow. Oh, wow. I can't believe this. I'm in the middle of the Colonial Army.
5: Well, we don't have much, but we call it home.
0: This is everything I've ever dreamed about come to life.
5: I'm glad it meets with your approval. Ah, here we are. The headquarters tent. Wait here. There's someone I want you to meet.
0: This is incredible! Incredible! The kids at Wits End are never gonna believe this. I'm not even sure I believe it. Maybe I should pinch myself to see if I'm awake. No, if I am dreaming, I don't want to wake up. This is great!
7: Master Springer,
6: Come in.
0: What next?
8: So this is the young man who saved my captain's life.
6: Yes, sir. This is Master Erwin Springer of Odyssey.
8: I'm pleased to make your acquaintance, Master Springer. I'm George Washington.
0: Oh, wow! Oh, wow!
9: Oh, wow? Is that some sort of Indian greeting?
6: I don't know, sir. He does seem to say it often, though.
8: Well, in the interest of maintaining good relations with the people of Odyssey, I say, oh, wow to you, Master Springer.
0: Thank you, sir.
8: In saving Captain Hale, you have done me a great service. I am in your debt.
0: You in my debt? Oh, no, sir. I just pointed out where the wasps were. It was Captain Hale who did all the work.
8: And modest, too. Master Erwin, we were just about to retire for prayers. Will you join us?
0: Prayers?
8: Unless, of course, you don't pray.
0: Oh, no, I do pray. Every day. I'm a Christian.
8: A patriot and a Christian, too. There's no better combination. Let's do it, then. My tent's this way. Oh, most glorious God, I acknowledge and confess my faults in the weak and imperfect performance of the duties of this day. Direct my thoughts, words, and work. Daily frame me more and more into the likeness of thy Son, Jesus Christ. In his name, amen. Master Erwin, you seem perplexed.
0: I just can't believe that I'm praying with General Washington. I never knew you were so... I mean, I've always read that you were religious, but I didn't realize how much Jesus really meant to you.
8: And what of you, Erwin Springer? Do you hold those truths in your heart?
0: Well, I guess I never thought about it before. I mean, I've read about it and everything, but... Until now, I never realized how God really does rule countries, and he is in control of what happens to them. So, I guess the answer to your question is, yes, sir, I do hold these truths in my heart.
8: Then Captain Hale was correct. You are the right man for the job.
0: Job? What job?
8: Listen carefully. Even as we speak, the Second Continental Congress is preparing a statement of independence from England. But I fear that some in that assembly do not feel, as you and I do, that God must be first in our country. And so I have written a message to them, urging them to remember the ruler of nations as they ready the document. I wish you, Erwin Springer, to deliver this message.
0: Me?
8: I know the journey will be tiring, and there is little time. But will you do this for me?
0: Oh, yes, sir!
8: Excellent. Your horse is waiting outside.
0: Horse?
6: Yes. You do ride, don't you?
0: Well, there's no time like the present to learn. Are you coming with me, Captain Hale?
6: No, I'm afraid I must travel a different path. Back to New York.
0: But you'll be caught. I mean, if you're caught, won't you be...
6: Hanged? Yes, in all probability. But if that is the Lord's will, then who am I to stand in the way? I only regret that I have but one life to lose for my country. Now, up you go.
8: Godspeed, Erwin Springer. You carry our best hope. Onward to liberty.
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3: An extreme heat warning begins at 8 a.m. tomorrow. A fire weather watch begins at 1 p.m. tomorrow afternoon. Clear skies tonight with a low of 72. South winds 8 to 15 miles per hour. Clear skies tomorrow, 98. And that's your forecast. I'm weatherology meteorologist Paul Frombly. Get the latest weather updates online at minnesotadailyweather.com. Right now, it's 81 degrees.
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5: I firmly believe that God gives us the responsibility to train our children in His ways. 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
7: Whoa, whoa, whoa, whoa, whoa, whoa, whoa. Oh, why did I ever think riding a horse was fun? But this is it, the Pennsylvania State House. Mr. Whitaker?
8: Who?
7: Oh, nothing. You just look like someone from my hometown.
8: Really? Poor fellow.
7: Yeah. Is this where the Second Continental Congress is meeting?
8: Well, indeed it is. That's them in there. Come, have a seat, Master.
7: Irwin Springer.
8: Oh.
7: Thanks, but I've been sitting too long already. Besides, I have a message for the Congress from General Washington.
8: Oh, well, we can't keep that waiting, can we? Here, help me up then, and we'll deliver your message.
7: But they're talking.
8: Oh, that's merely Adams and Dickinson. They're always talking. Come on now.
9: Destroying our house in winter and exposing a growing family before we've got another shelter.
10: It is Britain who has already destroyed the shelter.
8: President Hancock.
11: Mr. Franklin, we're in debate.
7: Benjamin Franklin?
8: I realize that, sir, and I apologize for the outburst, but this young gentleman has just arrived with a message from General Washington.
11: Oh, well, then, by all means, do read it.
8: All right, go ahead, Master Springer.
7: Oh, wow! Gentlemen of the Congress, I write you at a most delicate time. Our cause faces its most trying days. General Howe has gathered 30,000 troops, ready to strike our position. As usual, we are short on ammunition, rations, and men, but we stand ready to fight, awaiting the outcome of your decision for or against independence.
10: There. What do you think of your precious king now, Mr. Dickinson? A king who has massed 30,000 troops to attack one of his own colonies.
12: A colony that rebelled against him, sir. Discipline where discipline is due.
10: Discipline? Have you forgotten the causes for which we fight? Taxation without representation. The oppression of our citizens.
12: Unlike you, Mr. Adams, I cannot so easily remove myself from the most powerful empire on the earth. We have no hope of winning. Better live Englishmen than dead patriots.
8: There are many, Mr. Dickinson, who would say that to live under English rule is to be dead.
12: Really, Mr. Franklin? And does this cause merit sending our small army to certain defeat against such overwhelming numbers?
7: But it's not certain defeat. We'll win, honest.
11: Master Springer, you are a guest of this assembly. Please remember that.
7: Yes, sir.
8: The cause of freedom merits any price, Mr. Dickinson. And as for myself, this great force only spurs my belief that we must strengthen our unity, not weaken it. We must indeed all hang together. Or most assuredly, we will all hang separately.
12: I think General Washington will not find his opponents so amusing.
10: Of what concern is the size of the enemy? I feel no anxiety at the large army against us. Have we forgotten the remarkable interventions of heaven in our favor? God will not forsake a people engaged in so righteous a cause if we remember his loving kindness.
12: And are we so sure that God is with us?
7: General Washington thinks so.
11: Master Springer.
7: I'm sorry, President Hancock. I know I shouldn't talk, but I haven't finished the message. I firmly believe that God is on our side, as long as we are on his. And so, my only request is that you seek the counsel of Almighty God and humbly implore his providence in this most solemn task. G. Washington.
12: Well, General's faith does him credit, to be sure. But most military men believe that God is with them. It hardly makes it so. More likely, God doesn't care at all about this conflict.
8: He cares, Mr. Dickinson. I have lived, sir, a long time. And the longer I live, the more convincing proofs I see of this truth, that God governs in the affairs of men. And if a sparrow cannot fall to the ground without his notice, is it probable that an empire can rise without his aid?
12: You speak of empires, Dr. Franklin. But I see no empire here. Only 13 colonies trying to bind together into a commonwealth. And what will happen to that commonwealth in 20 or 30 years, gentlemen? Might not this great union itself become unwieldy and split into separate commonwealths?
7: No, it won't. It'll stay together and grow. What you're doing here today is the beginning of a great nation, the greatest in the whole world. You can't give it up now. You can't.
12: The idle dreams of youth. But what does reality say, gentlemen? Does it not tell us that this union you hold so dear will dissolve, and the many who have been sacrificed on the altar of freedom will have died in vain? I implore you, gentlemen, don't let that happen. Vote against independence!
11: Mr. Adams, have you anything to say?
10: What can I say that hasn't already been hackneyed back and forth 100 times in this room? The issue is plain. Before God, I believe the hour has come. Live or die, survive or perish, I am for the Declaration. It is my living sentiment, and by the blessing of God, it shall be my dying sentiment. Independence now, independence forever.
11: It must still be put to the vote.
12: Mr. President, may I say something?
11: Mr. Dickinson.
12: I'm sure that my behavior today will finish off my popularity in this land. But I would rather be unpopular forever than vote away the blood and happiness of my countrymen. It's clear I can't stop you, but I also can't, in good conscience, vote with you. Therefore, I respectfully take my leave. A noble fellow.
8: Indeed.
11: To the vote, gentlemen. Resolved that these United States are and of right ought to be free and independent states, that they are absolved from all allegiance to the British Crown, and that all political connection between them and the state of Great Britain is and ought to be totally dissolved. New Hampshire?
13: Aye.
11: Massachusetts?
14: Aye. It becomes necessary for
11: Connecticut.
14: One people
13: aye.
14: To dissolve the political band.
11: Rhode Island?
8: We hold
13: aye.
8: These truths to be self-evident.
11: New Jersey?
8: That all men are created equal.
11: Pennsylvania?
8: That they are endowed
13: aye.
8: By
11: Virginia?
13: Aye.
11: North Carolina? South Carolina.
13: Aye.
11: Delaware.
13: Aye.
11: Maryland.
7: We mutually pledge to each other our lives,
11: Georgia.
7: Our fortunes,
13: aye.
7: And our sacred honor.
11: New York.
13: New York respectfully abstain.
15: That's 12 to 0 with one abstention. The motion passes.
8: Ride, Erwin Springer. Proclaim the news that

0: United States are free. The United States are free.
1: Irwin. Oh. Irwin? Oh, come on now. Wake up. Attaboy.
0: Oh, ow, my head. Oh, Mr. Franklin?
1: Franklin? No, it's Mr. Whittaker.
2: Easy now, easy. You took quite a fall.
0: I was in Philadelphia with Benjamin Franklin and John Adams.
2: Oh, it sounds like he's going to be okay.
1: Yeah.
2: Well, I'll go check on the ambulance.
0: What happened?
1: Oh, your chair slipped out from under you. Looks like the book hit you and you hit the floor. You were only out for a couple of seconds, but we'll take you to the hospital just in case. Now, what were you talking about when you woke up?
0: Oh, I had this incredible dream. I was in the Revolution with Nathan Hale, and I prayed with George Washington, and he sent me back to the Continental Congress with a message, and I saw them sign the Declaration of Independence.
1: Oh, wait a minute. Easy now. Sounds like you've had quite an adventure.
0: Oh, I know it was only a dream, but it seems so real.
1: Dreams are that way sometimes.
0: Yeah, but you know what was really weird, Mr. Whittaker?
1: What?
0: Benjamin Franklin looked and sounded just like you.
1: Really? Poor fellow.
0: Oh, wow!
3: And that concludes our Independence Day presentation on Focus on the Family, a radio drama called The Day Independence Came. And it was produced by our tremendously talented Adventures in Odyssey team. And Jim, I love the creativity and the fun throughout that whole episode.
4: It was a lot of fun. You know, my boys loved listening to Adventures in Odyssey as children right about bedtime. Uh-huh. That was when we would sit and listen.
3: Routine.
4: They'd lay in bed, and it was great. And they did really love it. And so many great lessons for them, biblically based lessons. There's so much humor and creativity in the way the team describes that moment in history. And I trust it gave you another perspective about the 4th of July and what it means to live in these wonderful United States. Isn't it amazing to be able to celebrate this holiday, even though our founding fathers were flawed, of course. They're human. There are no perfect people. The Lord brought together some incredibly intelligent and insightful men to form this country. And we're still benefiting from the wisdom that they put in place many, many years ago.
3: That's right. And so many of them, as you know, Jim, had a deep religious faith. And that was evident when you read their writings. When you go back and look at history, it seems to be forgotten by so many today. And there are even active forces that want to remove God from all public conversation and public view, which does seem wrong, doesn't it?
4: It sure does. We're losing kind of the foundation of what this country is built upon. We talk about what's happening with religious liberty and the other freedoms that we've enjoyed for over 200 years. These freedoms were brilliant measures that the founding fathers put into place. And no other nation was created with these kinds of liberties in mind. And we are all so blessed to experience that here. Now, hopefully God's mercy will continue to flow through

0: 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I'm John Fuller, inviting you back as we once more help you and your family thrive in Christ.
1: An extreme heat warning begins at 8 a.m. tomorrow. A fire weather watch begins at 1 p.m. tomorrow afternoon. Clear skies tonight with a low of 72. South winds 8 to 15 miles per hour. Clear skies tomorrow, 98. And that's your forecast. I'm weatherology meteorologist Paul Frombly. Get the latest weather updates online at minnesotadailyweather.com. Currently, it's 79 degrees.
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3: News. I'm Deborah Valentine. The U.S. launching additional airstrikes on Iran after Tehran declared the Strait of Hormuz closed until U.S. interference in the region ends. Fox's Lucas Tomlinson is in Tel Aviv. He also says President Trump has responded to Tehran's death threats.
4: President Trump posting a new warning to Iran, saying, quote, 1,000 missiles are locked and loaded and aimed at the Islamic Republic of Iran, with thousands of more to immediately follow should the Iranian government act on its threat pronounced in many corners of the globe to assassinate or attempt to assassinate the sitting president of the United States of America, in this case, me.
3: Israel's prime minister says his troops will not be withdrawing from southern Lebanon until any threat from Hezbollah is eliminated. At least two people are reported dead for a hurt after gunfire erupted tonight at a large Latin street festival in Midtown Toronto. 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
10: North Country weather.
1: An extreme heat warning begins at 8 a.m. tomorrow. A fire weather watch begins at 1 p.m. tomorrow afternoon. Clear skies tonight with a low of 72. South winds 8 to 15 miles per hour. Clear skies tomorrow, 98. And that's your forecast. I'm weatherology meteorologist Paul Frombly. Get the latest weather updates online at minnesotadailyweather.com. Currently, it's 79 degrees.
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12: Welcome to the show. You know, I forgot to mention last

0: last month that we are celebrating a 10-year anniversary. That's right. We have been on the air since June 4th of 2016. So happy 10 years to America Outdoors Radio. And one way we're celebrating it is with a brand new affiliate. That would be WDSM AM 710 out of Duluth, Minnesota. Absolutely beautiful town I got to visit during the Outdoor Writers Association of America conference a few years ago. Really enjoyed my time there and got to go out on a fishing charter while I was there too. And I'll tell you what, the fishing there in the Great Lakes, pretty darn impressive. This week on the show, we've got some great guests for you, and fishing is definitely top of mind. In just a few minutes, we're going to check in with Captain Richard Sims out of Tennessee. He's the owner of Scenic City Fishing Charters, and he's going to give you a fishing report about both the catfishing and bass fishing around Chattanooga. And he's also going to tell you about an article he wrote for Catfish Now, the online digital magazine, available monthly for free or anytime by going to catfishnow.com. The article is all about catfish bait. What is the best bait? Richard weighs in with his opinion, and he also checks in with several other catfish guides who give their opinions as well. You won't want to miss this conversation, especially if you are into catching catfish. After we talk to Richard Sims, we're going to talk to Richard Dunham. He is with Z-Man Fishing. Now, Z-Man is well known in the bass fishing world for their very productive chatterbaits, which is basically a bladed jig that just catches the heck out of bass, especially largemouth bass. Well, they've got a brand new lure they're rolling out. It's called the Evo Swim Jig. Swim jigs have been around for quite some time. They're very effective, especially fished around cover. But this Evo Swim Jig, well, this truly appears to be the evolution of the swim jig. And I don't know about you, but after talking to Richard, I know I'm going to be shopping for some and using them at my next bass tournament. Our final guest of the day, that would be my friend Eric Magnuson. He hails from Spokane, Washington. He is a frequent guest on Northwest Fishing TV, writes for Northwest Fishing Magazine, and he's also a Max Lure Pro staffer. As a matter of fact, he just wrote an article that appeared in the Mac Attack, the free digital magazine from Max Lure that you can subscribe to online anytime at maxlure.com. The topic, it's all about successfully taking kids fishing. I think just about all of us as adults have taken kids fishing, and some of those trips have gone well, others not so much. Eric's got some tips, and I've got a few as well, to help you have a great fishing trip with that kid when you take him out for the first time or the next time. Before we talk to these great guests, though, let's share some outdoors news with you. We start things off with grim news brought to you by the Outdoor Wire and the Maine Warden Service, where three individuals drowned over the holiday weekend. The first one was Mateo Cifuentes, 29, of Biddeford. He drowned on July 1st after his kayak tipped over at Sabatis Pond. Cifuentes, who could not swim and was not wearing a personal flotation device, could not be saved despite rescue efforts by friends and bystanders. The Maine Warden Service also recovered the body of Tom Bradeen, 51 years old, of Standish, who drowned while paddleboarding on Lower Range Pond. Bradeen was also not wearing a personal flotation device and did not have his leg tethered to the paddleboard, where he fell and was unable to catch up to it. Finally, Jacob Prokup, 21, of Skowhegan, drowned after being thrown from a 2006 Lunn boat on the Kennebec River near the Hinckley boat launch. Prokup was also not wearing a life jacket. The Maine Warden Service investigated with assistance from local fire and police department. The common denominator from all three stories, all three individuals were not wearing life jackets. They save lives, wear them, folks, and we won't have to share stories like these. Speaking of bad news comes in threes, we also have some alarming news out of the state of Florida, where three individuals have been attacked by alligators in the last 2.5 weeks. From OutdoorLife.com, we learned that the first of these attacks occurred on the Rainbow River near Dunullen, Florida. A 19-year-old snorkeler was attacked by an 8-foot gator around noon. The gator grabbed the man around his head and neck, inflicting deep cuts, serious bleeding, and severe injuries. The young man was transported to a local hospital where he was treated and fortunately released the following day. Alligator trappers captured and removed the large crocodile from the river, and swimmers and snorkelers have returned to the water. On June 28th, near Orlando, 31-year-old Brittany Clark from Sacramento, California, was mauled by a large alligator. Clark was swimming in the Eganlockhatchie River, forgive me if I mispronounce that, during a break from hiking with friends in the Little Bug Econ State Forest outside Orlando. A huge alligator bit Clark on both her arms while she was in 3 feet of water. Her friends called authorities and tried to save her, but following the severe trauma and blood loss from the attack, she died while being transported to a local hospital. State wildlife officers captured and killed a 12-foot and 13-foot alligator from the same area. Testing is ongoing to learn if one of those gators was the one that attacked Clark. Finally, on the evening of July 1st, James McMicken, 71 years old, was fishing in a canal behind his home in North Fort Myers when a large alligator lunged at him from the water. The gator latched onto his right leg and dragged him into the canal. McMicken told a local television station that he stuck his thumb in the gator's eye and used his fishing pole to stab that alligator in the other eye. After that series of jabs into the eyes, the alligator turned McMicken loose. He was helped to his feet by his dog and struggled back home to where his wife tried to attend to his right leg before being transported to a hospital in Cape Coral where he is recovering. A reminder that while gator attacks on humans are relatively rare, they happen annually in Florida where over 1 million of the reptiles are found in every one of the state's 67 counties. So be careful near the water. Last but not least, I was going to share Bassmaster's top 100 bass lakes for this year, but that would take up a whole segment. So instead, we're going to share a short segment, and it's one of my favorite ones.
1: It's record fish time.
0: From Idaho Fish and Game, we learn there's a new record in Idaho when it comes to a catch-and-release record brown trout. This massive brown trout was caught in the famed Snake River, the South Fork of the Snake River, as a matter of fact. But it wasn't caught by anyone from Idaho. Oh, no, it was caught by a Georgia angler named Caroline Langdale, who reeled in the monster brown trout while fishing with Ed Emery of South Fork Lodge. Caroline was on a multi-day fishing trip along the South Fork of the Snake, drifting her rubber legs fly down a massive hole when she noticed her indicator dip below the surface. After a nearly 10-minute fight with this lunker brown trout, she brought it to hand. How big was this brown trout? A 30.5-inch monster. Now, in Idaho, you can catch your fish, photograph them, measure them, and release them. And as long as there's a witness, you qualify for a state record. And that's exactly what happened here. And if you're wondering if there's a lot of those trout swimming around the Snake, not so much. In electrofishing surveys over the years, only 30 brown trout over 25 inches have ever been recorded. So, Caroline, congratulations on a very, very memorable fishing trip to the gem state of Idaho, and boy oh boy, what a trophy you caught and released.
1: Congratulations on your new record.
0: Stick around, we've got more of the outdoors coming your way, to include our conversation with Captain Richard Sims about what is the best bait for catfish.

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11: An extreme heat warning begins at 8 a.m. tomorrow. A fire weather watch begins at 1 p.m. tomorrow afternoon. Clear skies tonight with a low of 72. South winds 8 to 15 miles per hour. Clear skies tomorrow, 98. And that's your forecast. I'm Weatherology Meteorologist Paul Frombly. Get the latest weather updates online at MinnesotaDailyWeather.com. Currently, it's 79 degrees.
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0: You're back in with America Outdoors Radio. I'm John Cruz. We've got one of my favorite guests on the line. That would be Captain Richard Sims coming at us from the volunteer state of Tennessee. Richard, welcome back to the show.
1: Thanks, sir. I appreciate it.
0: So you just wrote a very interesting article for Catfish Now, and it's all about the topic of bait for catfish and whether or not the bait you use really matters. So you express your opinion, and you share the opinions of several other guys. We're going to start off with your opinion. Is there a best bait when it comes to catfish bait?
1: My opinion has always been that presentation is more important than what kind of bait you're using. You know, I've always firmly believed that, you know, if you put a bait, whether it be a cut-up bluegill or a cut-up piece of shad or a piece of chicken breast, which I often use, as long as you put it where the catfish wants it, then he's going to eat it no matter what it is. Now, there's a lot of people who disagree with me, but that's always been my opinion. I feel that's true of any kind of fishing. Crappie jigs, you know, I don't care. I don't worry about color. Sending the bait to a fish the way he or she expects to see it, they're going to eat it.
0: All right. Well, let's talk about some guys that don't necessarily agree with you, and that would be Captain Ty Conkle. Now, he's a Tennessee catfish guy, same state as you, and he's kind of split on the subject, isn't he?
1: Yeah, absolutely. It illustrates, don't be a one-trick pony. You know, if you've got different kinds of bait, if you've got some cut bluegill, or if you've got some chicken breast, or if you've got some freezer burnt duck, you know, start out your trip trying it all and see if you can tell that the fish seem to be keying in on one particular kind of bait. And if so, hey, go with it.
0: All right, great advice there. Let's head towards Washington, D.C., of all places, where Captain Owen Koch, or is it Cook, K-O-C-H, Captain Owen Koch, what does he have to say about bait?
1: Captain Koch is kind of like Ty Conkle. He says sometimes, you know, he definitely believes that presentation is absolutely important, you know, that if you're not using the right technique to place the bait in front of the fish the way they want to see it, then, you know, you're not going to get bit, no matter what kind of bait you're using. But he's just like Captain Jones. He says sometimes of the year he thinks it does make a difference, you know. And he's a big believer in gizzard shad. That's kind of his go-to bait. I'm sure he's probably cast netting those gizzard shad, and that's the one bait that he really believes in.
0: Well, and then you talked to Captain Brad Durick all the way over in the Red River, fishing North Dakota and Minnesota. I understand he keeps meticulous records on his catch rate, and he is partial to white suckers when it comes to channel cats over there.
1: Yep, that's where he stands right now in his water. We don't have, you know, plentiful supply of suckers here, so we never in the Tennessee River, so we don't get the chance to use them. But I found it interesting that Captain Durick said that, you know, in years gone by, he agreed with me 100%. You know, he said, yes, 10 fishermen, their favorite bait, and you're probably going to get 10 different answers. But he says more recently, as he has kept these meticulous records on his catch rate, he's kind of come to the belief that, number one, suckers is his favorite bait, but he also believes in aging the bait.
0: Oh.
1: I like fresh bait, you know, and whether it's chicken breast straight out of the, you know, grocery store meat counter, or if it's fresh caught bluegill, or if it's fresh caught skipjack. But Captain Durick says he's found he's done better when he takes those suckers and he lets them sit out and age for a while. And that's kind of been one of his go-to methods, fishing in the Red River for those giant channel cats they've got up there.
0: Well, if you want to read more opinions about catfish and the bait that they're after and whether or not it's a bait or the presentation, just go to catfishnow.com. It is a monthly publication. It's a digital magazine, absolutely free. You can subscribe or just go whenever you want to catfishnow.com. If you go there, you're going to find a picture of, is that you, Richard, on that photo there with that really big catfish? And what kind of catfish is that?
1: That's Big Blue, and that particular fish was caught drifting chicken breast, which, like I say, is one of my go-to baits, is, you know, fresh chicken breast straight out of the grocery store meat counter.
0: Well, there you go, folks. Again, Catfish Now. Check out the article by Captain Richard Sims. Does the bait you use really matter? And find all the different opinions on the subject. Heading towards your home waters near Chattanooga, Tennessee, how are your guides doing?
1: We've had a great year in spite of the fact that we've had, you know, for a long time near drought conditions. You know, in the springtime, it was extremely dry. They had a hard time. Tennessee River, they lower lake levels for flood control in the wintertime. They had a hard time bringing the river back up to full pool because we had so little rain. And that usually bodes poorly for our catfishing. We like current. We like moving water. But this year, man, the guides, they've been doing great. They've been putting a bunch of trophy cats in the boat.
0: Well, I'm also seeing quite a few pictures of some nice largemouth bass that your guides are boating too.
1: Yeah, same way with the bass guides. You know, I mean, you know, generally they like moving water. Hadn't had it this year, but, you know, they're still finding fish. Early in the year, they're fishing aquatics, shallow water, and they've been finding great numbers of fish and some big fish as well. Getting to that time of year where they're moving off into deeper water and going to be doing a lot of ledge fishing through the summer, where those fish are staged up on river channel humps that are 15 to 20, even 25 feet deep.
0: Well, if you find yourself near Chattanooga, Tennessee, and you want to go fishing, whether it be for bass or for catfish, ply the waters of the Tennessee River with one of Richard Sims' guides. The website to go to is sceniccityfishing.com. 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They offer charters not just for largemouth bass and catfish, but also smallmouth bass, walleye, crappie, and a whole lot more. Again, the website, sceniccityfishing.com. Captain Richard, always a pleasure, sir, to have you on America Outdoors Radio.
1: John, it's always a pleasure to get to talk to you, and I appreciate you calling on us.

0: Next, I'd like to tell you about a collaboration between Federal Ammunition and our friends at Henry Repeating Arms. 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
3: News. I'm Deborah Valentine. The U.S. launching additional airstrikes on Iran after Tehran declared the Strait of Hormuz closed until U.S. interference in the region ends. Fox's Lucas Tomlinson is in Tel Aviv. He also says President Trump has responded to Tehran's death threats.
4: President Trump posting a new warning to Iran, saying, quote, 1,000 missiles are locked and loaded and aimed at the Islamic Republic of Iran, with thousands of more to immediately follow should the Iranian government act on its threat pronounced in many corners of the globe to assassinate or attempt to assassinate the sitting president of the United States of America, in this case, me.
3: Israel's prime minister says his troops will not be withdrawing from southern Lebanon until any threat from Hezbollah is eliminated. At least two people are reported dead for a hurt after gunfire erupted tonight at a large Latin street festival in midtown Toronto. 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
10: An extreme heat warning begins at 8 a.m. tomorrow. A fire weather watch begins at 1 p.m. tomorrow afternoon. Clear skies tonight with a low of 72. South winds 8 to 15 miles per hour. Clear skies tomorrow, 98. And that's your forecast. I'm weatherology meteorologist Paul Frombly. Get the latest weather updates online at minnesotadailyweather.com. Currently, it's 79 degrees.
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0: You're back in with America Outdoors Radio. Our next stop is Charleston, South Carolina. ICAST is coming up. This is the huge trade show put on every year by the American Sport Fishing Association. And companies all over, not just North America, but over the world, are rolling out new products to show to retailers and distributors and buyers at ICAST. One company that's doing just that is Z-Man. Now, Z-Man, they're based in Charleston, South Carolina, and they're best known for their chatterbait, which has taken the bass fishing community by storm. But they've got something brand new out. It's called the Evo Swim Jig. With us here to tell you more is Richard Dunham. He is the product manager for Z-Man. Richard, welcome to the show.
1: Hey, John. Thanks for having me on, buddy.
0: Well, I think that might have been the longest intro in history, so thanks for bearing with me there. Let's talk about swim jigs and how they differ from the regular jig that a lot of anglers throw. So, for example, when I was a kid, I would get a curly tail grub on, like a Mr. Twister, and I just put a little eighth-ounce ball head jig, and I'd cast it out, might let it sink a few seconds, and reel it back. And then as I progressed as a bass fisherman, I started throwing archie-style jigs and flipping them, or football jigs and dragging them. But a swim jig, it's a different animal, isn't it?
1: It sure is, yeah. You know, as opposed to other styles of jigs, it's really meant to be swam through the middle of the water column. That's obviously why it's called a swim jig, but it's really the 4x4 of jigs. It can come through wood and rock and grass better than any jig in the market, and that's because they've got kind of a more of a bullet-shaped head as opposed to an archie or a football that's made to be hitting rock. So it really is fish, you know, around any kind of, you know, submerged or emergent cover. It can come through just about any kind of cover without getting hung up. And that's really what makes it so versatile.
0: So why is this swim jig called the Evo? I think Evo and I think evolution. I presume that's what you're going for here?
1: Yeah, so 3 or 4 years ago, we released the Evo Chatterbait, and it was really a revamped version of our Elite Evo Chatterbait. We put a lot of new features and benefits into that. It's become one of our best-selling chatterbaits in the entire lineup, and we've got a million chatterbaits there, and it's right there at the top. And you're right that it's the evolution. It's the Evo, and what we've done is we've taken a lot of different features and benefits and packed them all into one bait to make what we think is probably the best swim jig on the market. You know, we've taken the same style of hook that we have in our Evo chatterbait. It's more of a flipping style hook. It's a lighter wire, so you can throw it on fluorocarbon or braid, but it's got a big wide gap on it, so it's got a lot of bite. It hooks them really well. We've got a lot of really highly detailed features in the head. It's got 3D gill plates and really high-end paint finishes, a 3D eye. It's got a really nice weed guard on it. It's the right stiffness in the weed guard. And then it's got a tremendous keeper. It's what we call our hybrid molded split grip keeper. And it holds our Elastex plastics better than any other style keeper on the market. It's got a little wire along with these conical lead cones that really holds Elastex on there really well. And the key benefit of that is you can put one trailer on this and fish it basically all day without having to replace your trailer, which is really nice, especially when you're making hard skips and hard casts and coming over all that cover that the swim jig's great for. That keeper does a great job of holding the trailer on there.
0: You know, you just hit on two of the most important things when it comes to the swim jig. Number one is the weed guard, and number two is keeping that trailer on the hook. Mm-hmm. That's a hard thing to do. Most companies can't get that right, and I'm one of those frustrated anglers that's constantly adjusting, you know, my plastic trailer, whether it's a paddle tail or a craw or just a curly tail, trying to keep it on there, or eventually it doesn't stay on there. It's all torn up. You have to go ahead and keep mixing it up. So I love the fact that you solved this. Let's talk about the weed guard, too, because, you know, stiffness is important. Length is important. I know a lot of bass pros will cut off part of the weed guard, but, of course, the problem with doing that is you get hung up more.
1: Correct, yep. we went with a medium gauge weed guard, and we felt like that was the perfect sweet spot to where it doesn't get hung up hardly ever. It's very, very snag resistant. But like what you were saying, you don't really need to trim it. It comes in the package long enough that you could trim it if you feel the need to. But something that I've always talked about specifically with this style of jig is that having a little longer brush guard on there will actually make the end of the brush guard work like a lever, where the base of the brush guard helps you deflect off of cover and not get hung up. With the outside edge of it, actually, if it's longer, it'll help push down when you're setting the hook, exposing your hook out for when you're actually penetrating into the roof of a fish's mouth. And so we worked a lot on making sure that the length of that weed guard was right. And we'd like to say, we tested the heck out of this thing, and one of the key attributes to making this thing so good was that we really leaned on the Brownings, Bo and Stephen Browning, a lot to make sure that we had every one of the little details correct. Those guys live out in Arkansas. They're fishing around wood a ton. You know, Bo and Stephen are traveling all across the country in the elites and in the opens, and they're fishing in all sorts of different kinds of cover, and they were really impactful to making sure that we got every one of those little detail rights, including the brush guard.
0: What is the relationship between Bo and Stephen Browning?
1: Bo is Stephen Browning's son.
0: Nice. Well, you know, well, that's a whole other topic. I'll have to get them on the line for that radio interview. But it's great that you had a couple of anglers like that exclusively testing this. I'm guessing they provided you quite a bit of feedback, and what you sent them out with on the water on day one was a lot different than the finished product.
1: Yeah, absolutely. You know, there's no one more picky than professional anglers, and they demand the best of the best, and we're really working hard to make sure that we're giving them the tools that they can go out there and use to win tournaments. And yeah, there were a lot of changes that came from prototype number one to the end. There were definitely a lot of tweaks and changes, and little things like, you know, hookup ratios and snag resistance, all of that came up in the testing. And like I say, we really put a lot of time and effort into making sure we got every little detail right. And I think when the public gets their hands on them, they're going to really see that we thought through everything on this to make it what we feel is the best swim jig on the market.
0: I also understand the silicone skirt. Not only does it come in 8 different colors, and the lure, folks, mm-hmm. comes in 8 different colors, but it has a little something extra, so it's a little more buoyant right by the head, which is unusual.
1: One thing that we did is that we made sure that the skirt flared more right behind the head. And what that does is it gives the body just a little more bulk in the water. If you put the skirting back a little bit further, it ends up collapsing more, where if you put it right up against the back of the head and the head kind of rounds out or behind it, it really flares that skirt more. It gives you a better profile in the water. It helps it hang a little bit more if you're shaking the swim jig and trying to keep it high. But the other thing we did there is we hand-tied the skirts, so you don't ever have to worry about it slipping down. It stays put the whole time. You don't lose strands very often. And so, you know, that really helps with the durability. Like we were talking about, this trailers keep staying on. Your skirt also stays put the whole time. So if you're skipping hard under docks or under trees, you don't have your bait come back all fouled out. It comes back perfect every time. And so, yeah, that little flaring behind the head was also something that the Brownings brought up that they really wanted, so that when they're snapping that bait or they're swimming it through, it's got a lot of pulsing. It does an amazing job of representing a shad, but really good at representing a bluegill as well. And that really comes from that puffed out skirt and a little bit of that flaring that you get when you're working it.
0: It's the Evo Swim Jig from Z-Man Fishing. 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I know I want to get my hands on this. 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I know you're going to have it at ICAST in Orlando, Florida. 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
1: Thanks so much, John. I appreciate it.

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6: An extreme heat warning begins at 8 a.m. tomorrow. A fire weather watch begins at 1 p.m. tomorrow afternoon. Clear skies tonight with a low of 72. South winds 8 to 15 miles per hour. Clear skies tomorrow, 98. And that's your forecast. I'm weatherology meteorologist Paul Trombley. Get the latest weather updates online at minnesotadailyweather.com. Currently, it's 79 degrees.
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0: Welcome back to America Outdoors Radio. I'm John Cruz. You know, one of the greatest joys of being an adult angler is getting kids into the sport. And one person who wrote an article about that for Northwest Fishing and subsequently for the Mac Attack, the free online digital magazine from Max Lure that you can subscribe to at maxlure.com, is Eric Magnuson. He hails from Spokane, Washington. Eric, welcome back to the show.
8: Appreciate it.
0: Well, I love the article you wrote because I think everybody knows, you know, it's up to us as adults to get that next generation going, but it's easier said than done. And let's talk about do's and don'ts of taking kids fishing and introducing them to the sport. So we'll start off with a do. What is a better choice, going fishing for steelhead where you might get one bite on a cold, rainy day, or going after bluegill and perch with a bobber and a worm when the ghouls of fish are on the bite?
8: Crazy as it sounds, let's go chase some bluegill. I think steelheading would be a tough one for first-time anglers, of course, and youngsters, and I have been there, and I've been there myself, and I know how impatient I could have gotten. So I would be chasing some bluegill and some perch or something off the dock, keep the maybe even a bobber in a bottom rig, but yeah, just keep the kids active and keep that bite going.
0: You know, it's funny. I love my dad. He got me into fishing, and he got me into lots of fishing where I caught lots of fish, but I remember when he introduced me to steelhead fishing. And folks, if you're not aware, steelhead, they are ocean-going rainbow trout. You'll find them in the Great Lakes, but they're more commonly found along the West Coast from Northern California all the way up to Alaska. And in Washington State growing up, it rained a lot, and it was cold when these steelhead came back up the streams. And I remember we would always cut through a bramble of blackberries and cut ourselves up. We'd get down to the riverbank. We'd plunk our bait off the bottom. We'd sit there and stare at it for about 2 hours. Nothing would happen, and we'd go home. And I hated steelhead fishing. I absolutely hated it, Eric.
8: Yeah, and that's the thing. You don't want to deter them from the sport and not want them to go again, because of some of those adventures we enjoy to take, maybe they don't like that type of adventure right away. But it kind of takes them a little bit of growing into, I feel.
0: Well, you're right. And you'll be happy to know, folks, I did grow into steelhead fishing. I actually fell in love with summer steelhead fishing, and that got me hooked on the sport as an adult. But you're absolutely right, Eric. There's nothing better than going out there and catching a mess of bluegill or crappie or perch. You know, because the kids just like to see the bobber go down. The kids just like to feel the tug at the end of the rod. And every fish, no matter how small, is a trophy to them, isn't it?
8: 100%. That's, you know, I talked about 85% of the anglers we talked to, and you ask them, you know, what was your first fish? Most of them say bluegill. You know, most of them caught a panfish or a small bass off the family or resort dock when they were young when they started. So
0: let's go ahead and talk about some other things. Now, number one, all day fishing trips with just fishing, not a good idea, is it?
8: No, again, you know, you don't want to burn out the youngsters on a full day fishing trip. When I took my kids out when they were very young, I would do like a 2 to 3 hour trip, maybe a little longer if needed, but I just let them kind of depend on the time and tell you how the day is going. I never forced it upon them. I didn't want them to not enjoy something that I enjoy so much and force that, kind of like even a forcing a sport on somebody. Like if I played football and my kid didn't, I just didn't never forced it. Just let them just call the shots on those days and keep it short.
0: Well, and one thing that always helps when the fish are not biting are snacks. Tell me more.
8: Yes, plenty of snacks. I mean, I get bored at home, I go to the refrigerator. So a lot of the times on the boat and on the shore, I notice when the kids get bored, you know, you pull out a bag of snacks, beef jerky, granola bars or something, just to keep them in tune. A couple drinks. I always bring a cooler with some drinks. And, yeah, just let them be kids and just let them do what they want to do throughout the day.
0: Well, and that kind of goes into something else. It's not necessarily all about fishing. Those kids, they might want to go ahead and walk around. They might want to explore. They might want to catch butterflies. They might want to do this, that, or the other thing. You should encourage that, shouldn't you?
8: Definitely. My son would fish for about the first 5 minutes, and he'd be off down the banks lifting rocks, finding old lures, finding crawdads and whatnot. And that right there just opens your mind up to that world of the outdoors and puts them in a different perspective of what's actually out there.
0: Something else that you brought up in the article that I liked. You know, those of us who, quote-unquote, know it all are going to go ahead and tell the kids, hey, now here's what you do. You cast out here. You watch your bobber. You don't move it. You let it sit. But the fact of the matter is, kids get bored. They might want to reel it in. They might reel it in slow. They might reel it in fast. They might cast a completely different direction than where you told them to cast. And that's okay, isn't it?
8: It is. And I'll be honest, I've had those situations where I've witnessed my own kid or a kid cast in a different direction. You're like, hey, the fish aren't over there. They're over here. Make sure you cast this way. And next thing you know, he catches a fish or he's reeling in too quick, like you're saying. And you try to tell them, hey, a little bit slower, and they catch a fish. That's the thing. I try to let them do what they want. Bottom fishing is one thing, too, where you're just letting your rods just still fish. And I noticed a lot of kids want to just pick it up and start reeling in. And I just let them do what they do. And I've witnessed fish being caught multiple ways. And, you know, when it happens, it's even more of the enjoyment of fishing.
0: Well, the bottom line is this, folks. When it comes to kids, it's all about having fun when you take them fishing.
8: It is. It really is.
0: It really is. You're right. And again, don't focus just on the act of actually catching a fish.
9: Hey, it's Rick. 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
6: An extreme heat warning begins at 8 a.m. tomorrow. A fire weather watch begins at 1 p.m. tomorrow afternoon. Clear skies tonight with a low of 72. South winds 8 to 15 miles per hour. Clear skies tomorrow, 98. And that's your forecast. I'm weatherology meteorologist Paul Frobley. Get the latest weather updates online at minnesotadailyweather.com. Currently, it's 79 degrees.
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11: Iran puts up the stop sign. I'm Chris DeMeo, Fox News. Iran said it considers the Strait of Hormuz closed once again after a vessel using an unauthorized route was struck by a warning shot in the waterway. The Revolutionary Guard stating that Iran launched warning shots at a violating ship. Iran further reported that the strait would now remain closed until further notice. U.S. Central Command responding a short time later and saying that its forces began a third round of strikes against Iran. CENTCOM says the strikes are being carried out at the direction of the commander-in-chief. War Secretary Pete Hegseth posting on social media, Iran made a poor choice, now they pay. Meantime, there's more on the back-and-forth threats between the U.S. and Iran.
12: The supreme leader in Iran issuing his first written statement that avenging his late father must take place. And according to a Wall Street Journal report, Israel shared intelligence with the U.S. that it said indicated a fresh Iranian plan to kill President Trump. Trump says that orders have already been given threatening Iranian decimation if Iran were to carry out such a plan, writing in part, quote, 1,000 missiles are locked and loaded and aimed at the Islamic Republic of Iran, with thousands of more to immediately follow should the Iranian government act on its threat.
11: That's Fox's Alex Hogan. Two people are dead and five others wounded in a shooting at a street festival in Toronto. Police briefly warned of an active shooter before securing the scene, but say the suspect or suspects remain at large. The annual festival celebrating Latin American culture draws thousands of visitors each year, and the investigation is ongoing. The semifinals are set for the World Cup. England defeating Norway 2-1 in extra time. Argentina topping Switzerland 3-1, also in extra time. The semis start on Tuesday with France taking on Spain. The championship is next Sunday in New Jersey. 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
15: That heat's going to be out there for one more day.
16: Temperatures being 30 degrees above average.
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11: If you still rely on snail mail, you may want to listen to this report. 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
17: Seems the price of everything is going up, and that includes mailing a letter. Starting Sunday, Forever stamps will cost 82 cents each, up from 78 cents. The U.S. Postal Service says the hike was part of a broader price increase filed with the Postal Regulatory Commission back in April. The higher rate will help offset rising costs as the agency continues to face the serious financial challenges it's been facing for the last few years. The good news? You don't have to get rid of any Forever stamps you now have. You can use them, as the name implies, forever. Daria Aubinger, Fox News.
11: New developments are emerging surrounding the killing of a New Jersey mom. Fox's CB Cotton.
18: Following multiple public records requests, and Fox News has obtained the 911 call made by Brooke Hanlon's husband, Connor, from their rural Chester, New Jersey home back on June 6. The nearly 7-minute call was made just before 4:30 p.m., and in it, Connor can be heard frantically telling the dispatcher that he's found his wife with a cut on her chest. The dispatcher tells Connor how to do CPR as the husband begs for paramedics to get there. 3 weeks after that 911 call, on June 29th, investigators publicly identified Brooke Hanlon. On July 1st, police announced $1,000 reward for the public's help in the case. Fox News has been told the couple's baby is now staying with family.
11: Connor Hanlon hasn't been accused of any crime and has yet to make any public statements. The death toll from Venezuela's devastating twin earthquakes has now climbed above 4,300. Officials say thousands are injured and many still struggling with the loss of homes and loved ones. Rescue and recovery teams continue working through the rubble while Venezuela's leaders are seeking international aid to help rebuild communities hit hardest by the disaster. I'm Chris DeMayo. This is Fox News.
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6: An extreme heat warning begins at 8 a.m. tomorrow. A fire weather watch begins at 1 p.m. tomorrow afternoon. Clear skies overnight with lows around 72. Southerly winds 8 to 15 miles per hour. Bright sunshine again Sunday, high of 98. That's your forecast. I'm weatherology meteorologist Paul Trombley. Get the latest weather updates online at minnesotadailyweather.com. Currently, it's 79 degrees.
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0: listen up. Also, Alien Hunter, disclosure from the point of view of an experiencer. And also some great music, always, right? All right, so time now to turn off those lights. Join me for another interesting evening of conversation. Much needed education and the chance that we might get a little closer to the truth of what lurks amongst this and what is beyond. I'm Connie Willis. This is Coast to Coast AM.
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1: Hey there, it's Coast to Coast AM. Connie Willis here. It is a Willis weekend continuing. We got some great music for you. We have Daryl Sims coming up a little later on, and we've got another really good friend about to show up. I just wanted to remind you, because you guys are writing me a lot. First of all, thanks so much for the kindness. Really wonderful, great letters and emails and messages. Thank you so much. Yes, the Creepy Hotspot starts tomorrow. We go to the live investigation, so you can still join me 4 days, 3 nights. The real stuff, real contact, real communication with things that are extraterrestrial. Don't know what they are, but I can tell you what they look like and what they do, and it's pretty creepy. So anyway, that's what it's about. So if you want the real deal, check it out at ConnieWillis.com. You can still sign up for it. It's a total of 11 days, and we've only done 2. All righty, so let's get into this tonight pretty quickly. We've got Jerry Avalos with us. Jerry, I've known Jerry for a long, long time. And he is somebody that when he starts talking, you listen and you hear it straight up. And he's taught me a lot. I haven't talked to him in a long, long time. Last time I had him on Coast, we talked about frequencies. That was pretty interesting because, you know, a lot of times people have tinnitus, and a lot of other times people hear frequencies. It's a whole different thing. But I think the rest of the world kind of thinks sometimes, oh, that's all it is, a tinnitus. No, it's a tone, and I'm hearing this and I'm hearing that, and it's not all the time. And I think that's an interesting thing. And I know Jerry knows about that, but everybody always talks about, they don't know what a super soldier is. I'll mention it, and because I knew a whole bunch at one point. And I talk to them all the time, amazing psychic abilities, amazing talents that they could do. And there was a whole story behind that. And so more and more people are asking me, well, who are these super soldiers? And I'm surprised that people don't know more about them.

0: him. It's kind of freaky. It's very creepy, and but it's also extremely fascinating and interesting because it's a whole nother world. And it's not one that people really know about or talk about except the people within it. It's like me as an experiencer. We all can hang out and know what's going on. Well, listen, these super soldiers are experiencers, but there's, you know, the mission that they have. It's so, so different. So Jerry's with us. He's connected to the MyLab programs and recruitment and training and time dilation. And we were talking about that last night, actually, by the way, the looking glass technology, ET encounters. So he's got a lot going on. So welcome back again, Mr. Jerry Avalos. How you doing? And how's your wife? How's everything going?
1: Doing great. It's fantastic to talk to you again. Yeah, Vanessa's doing good. She's listening here in the background too. And it's, like I said, just an honor to be here. Thank everyone for listening.
0: Yeah, so good to hear you. And you're right, man. You have done some work. I hear you clearly and slowly. It's funny because Jerry talks really fast. and I would always be like, okay, what did you just say? What did you say? Because he'll give you like four gems, four gold nuggets in one sentence, right? And you're just going, wow, wait a minute, let me think of that. And he's already on to something else. You sound great, Jerry. Thank you. I appreciate that. I'm just a Southern girl, you know what I'm saying? I need you slower. So that's all. Jerry, we've known each other a long time. You did some really amazing stuff with me and for me before in the past. And I always love hearing the information that you have. And now and the thing is with super soldiers, a lot of people think, well, that was a long time ago and that's it, it's over. But I think it seems that things are not over and they continue to do things. Me, you know, like as an experiencer, I'm like in the hybridization project, okay? That's my thing. That's what I'm in. That's just the way it is. But you're in a whole lot of other things. Can you tell us what that's all about?
1: Yeah, absolutely. And I guess to kind of start off and just to make sure there's no confusion, like I myself have not been in the military. People call super soldiers these projects that are related to enhancing military capabilities, including and particularly with soldiers too. I would say that I had encountered actual soldiers who you would probably call super soldiers because of what they were trained to do. But I was part of the military abduction phenomenon. And this is something that I understood something weird was going on with me from very young, but it wasn't till I was more in my mid-20s when I realized that there was more to this and I wasn't making it up because there's other people with similar stories.
0: They yeah. Describing the same thing. Exactly. Yeah. We're close. Yeah. Mm-hmm, well, because I remember if I remember correctly, let me see. So I think it might have been you, but I met a whole bunch at the same time. I think we were all kind of talking to each other because I'm trying to learn about it. I didn't have it like you guys because y'all had it rough. But did you fight like people would go to another planet and fight off a dragon with a machete or something? I mean, I heard things like that.
1: I mean, there is interesting different layers of reality that we interact with, I guess, even without apparatuses or technology. But when it comes to the looking glass stuff, it had the ability to kind of tune in and enhance that for individuals. And so someone like myself, I was very nimble on with that technology, apparently. And so there's some realities that once again, you can even get there through astral projection, things like this, where it's almost like a shared consciousness of what we recognize of this earth, right? And in there, it's very much kind of like the Matrix almost, or kind of like some, you know, crazy sci-fi fantasy thing going on, because it's a mishmash of everyone's kind of collective thoughts too. So there I can see where those kind of battles happen. Now for me, it was more like a very advanced strategy game where I was able to kind of look at different types of units, like through time sometimes as well, and be able to zoom into them on a very personal kind of level to get everything about them, inhabit memories if I had to, things like this. And it was all about manipulating these timelines essentially for, you know, America or something. I don't know who it was. They didn't tell me. That's the one thing. I wasn't necessarily meant to remember any of this. But because
0: That's
1: I was
0: right.
1: born being able to lucid dream and astral project naturally, which is probably how they found me,
0: That's right. Yeah.
1: Is that's part of that consciousness is what was able to at least retain some stuff. And then at one point, like they knew this too, and essentially tricked that conscious part too by, you know, having telepathic dreams with someone who I called the coach, who had asked me, hey, do you want to play some more games? Because at this point, or pretty early on in my life, I played video games, and I would be able to recreate those video games in my dream and keep playing them. And as I got older, like I said, this coach figure came in and was like, hey, you got some other stuff to play. And it started relatively, you know, benign, but then it evolved into Edwards Air Force Base. I guess to just jump to the point.
0: Wow. All right. Well, you got to fill in the blanks here because it's so far out. I don't even know what to ask. You know what I mean? It's just so far out.
1: Yeah, understandable.
0: And yeah. wasn't this also tied into the people that were usually blonde? I know you're not blonde, but there was a lot of blonde haired, blue eyed kids. Were they 18 to 24? Wasn't that kind of a part of this, or no? Or is that something separate, but around the same time? Preston Nichols, all that kind of thing.
1: Okay. This is kind of, okay. There is definitely what amounts to a type of racist group. Yes. But like the people who I was dealing with, no, it was a mishmash of different ethnicities. And that continued to once, when I was younger, there was more of the directly interfacing with the Looking Glass type of technology. As I got older, we were using some other kind of telepathic technology or something to work in smaller groups. And those smaller groups was hugely diverse. Like there wasn't any one distinguishing characteristic. It was more about, could you survive to that point or not? Could you do the thing or not? And that just varied greatly of who that was.
0: Was there a reason that they were, the other group was blonde, blue eyes? Was there a reason for that?
1: Well, I mean, when it comes down to it, like a lot of your listeners already know, we keep hearing similar stories of certain groups that tend to have this look and everything that they want, because they say genetically that's what they want. Yes, that group exists, and that's why they want those people. You know what I mean?
0: I got you.
1: It's not all groups are like that.
0: Okay.
1: Yeah.
0: So Preston Nichols was always with the other group. Would that be right?
1: It seemed like the East Coast was different, like, because I have no experience as far as I know with Montauk, but I ended up realizing I'm very familiar with Edwards Air Force Base and some of the industrial complexes around there or in Southern California more. But it seemed like whatever was going on the East Coast, from what I've heard of other experiencers, which is similar stuff, even like the Montauk, but it's not quite the same. Like my story is a little more akin to Dan Burrish's story. But he was, you know, consciously participating while I was seeing stuff and just, you know, like I said, very early on going like, I don't think this is my own mind making this up. You know what I mean?
0: That's right.
1: And,
0: yeah.
1: And because
0: amazing things happen.
1: They were. And you know, I try, there is some really good stuff. I mean, that's one of the things that, like, how, once again, giving credit to the actual soldiers who, you know, signed up and went and they're doing what they're doing, because there is a certain validity to the concept. There's a lot of heroes out there that we will never know their names who have avoided catastrophe for us. And those are the people who definitely deserve that name of super soldier, not someone like me. I mean, they tried to recruit me. They came to my door till I was like 24 years old to try to get me to go into the military. But no, I was like, no, I'm just not going to do that, you know?
0: So when you say they, who's they?
1: Actual recruiters, from different branches. They would kept coming to my door, kind of consistently, you know? And I didn't realize that was kind of anomalous to like people I knew who were in the military said, like, they're like, oh, till you're 24. I'm like, yeah, I was like 24, at least I think was the last one. And, you know, and no offense to anyone, but at one point they're even asking, oh, are you gay? You know what I mean? And I'm like, no, because that's not a problem. I don't know. And this is also, I think when that happened, that was probably right before the year 2000. So it was still like, don't ask, don't tell in terms of military. And it's like, you're
0: okay.
1: And they're kind of like really trying to find how to get me to go to the military. And I'm just like, it's not going to happen, guys. And now in hindsight, I can understand why, because like there is certain stuff that we did in a sense that I think the planet would probably be pretty happy that we did, because there is some danger out there. And it's one of those things, if I could help now, I probably would, you know, because it's, I don't want to see anything bad happen to the planet, you know?
0: Well, tell us from the start, because I'm still even lost about it, because it's just, these are the most amazing things you'll ever hear, I believe, because it's just so far off. People can't even fathom that this is really happening. So I'm going to let you go, do your thing, explain it like we're all in the second grade, because it's very different. You can't fill in the missing links here. We can't, because it's just so different. It's not human thinking here. So tell your story, Jerry. Let's tell your story. But it's also up to date. It's not something that was just happened 20 years ago. It's stuff that's still happening, right?
1: Yeah, I mean, absolutely. I mean, am I involved with those military projects these days? No, I haven't really. As far as my conscious recall here, I don't think I've been doing anything. But there was some stuff that I had seen before that, like, where it was a long time before I had any kind of military kind of experiences like that, where I was allowed to see some pretty interesting stuff, but I didn't have to do anything, so to speak. But to kind of go back, really, is, you know, from like how I mentioned, I've lucid dreamer, projector, you know, and there's a lot of the intuition that I came here with. And from when I was very young, like probably, and by the time I was in the second grade here, and I remembered this place in the desert and event. And I remember this kind of what I now kind of know is like a type of infirmary, and this infirmary. And that stuck with me since I was very, very young. And as time went on, like I was mentioning, I'd be in my own dream world and I'd be playing these games. And then sometimes those games would change, or sometimes I would just have these things that just didn't make sense, including even what seems to me like spontaneous past life recollection. Because I remember having had that sort of Lion, the Witch, and the Wardrobe experience already by the time we read that book. I mean, where those characters almost annoyed me of how they acted when they got back, because I'm kind of like, come on, guys, like, you know, but in there, as time went on, like I said, there, I would see these military things and these aliens and these different beings of all types interacting, and I could just make no sense to my younger self, for sure. And then in between there, though, I would have these precognitive experiences, these dreams, like representational. This is absolutely what happened. You know, sometimes something as mundane as, oh, there's going to be a dollar laying there by the picnic table, maybe when you walk to school that day, stuff like this, right? And it wasn't till I was close to, well, it would probably been like fifth, sixth grade-ish time. So I'm probably like, you know, close to like May 10, like that or something. This is when I definitely realized by that point, I'm like, I am seeing too many battles. I've seen some of these weird ritual things. I've seen all these just weird beings all over the place. And it seems, doesn't make sense. I wouldn't put myself through this as I'm reflecting going to school even. Right. And as time went on in that sense, I realized that this wasn't really a game that I was playing. Cause by that point, the coach had already kind of made their presence known, and all this other stuff and all this other training had happened too. Cause there was a lot of training that went into even getting to that weird technology, where you had to get used to literal trauma. Like I was subjected to seeing like everyone that I loved or cared about just killed over and over and over and over again, to where I can kind of just have no reaction to it. Right. And these things, and yeah, I remember, like, just for the record and everyone wondering, that's my relationship with my family was good. And they're very stable, and they're probably the main reason why I'm still alive too, in many ways.
0: Let me just kind of summarize a little bit and make sure I got this right. Cause it's very different. I mean, even what I go through, this is very different than that. So, okay. So this happens at night in your sleep. So you go to bed, these unbelievable things and different types of things happen while you sleep. So you wake up and you can maybe get triggered along the way to something, or because they usually want you to forget it all. So this, but this is happening when you are supposed to be asleep. So a lot of you guys never really felt like you were ever rested because you weren't, you were not rested, but right. Just so people will know, this is, you go to bed at night, this all happens. You don't choose it. It's just what you got to do. It's another world. It's like that Avatar movie. You're going to something new and then you come back and it's, it's just a whole new world. Okay. I just want to make sure that's where we got it. And people know that, you go to sleep, all it's a whole new world. And then you wake back up to this.
1: Yep. And then I would just be expected to kind of do the normal life thing. And a lot of times I would fail at that. Like, I would just tell my parents, I'm not going to school. And I'd just be very insistent. And so they, and actually the weird thing was the ministry never had a problem with how much school I missed. And I think 1 year I missed almost literally 3 months. You know what I mean?
0: And, that's interesting. That means they're working with them.
1: And now at the same time, I did kind of, I made it kind of easy because I could just pass everyone's tests. So that wasn't really hard for me in school. But some teachers hated that still. They hated me for that too. but that is how I kind of got by. But yeah, there was times there's like, absolutely, I am not moving this. You know, I'm exhausted or just too like stunned at what occurred. Pretty often. And I know my parents would remember that, you know, that I missed a lot of school.
0: Well, hold that thought, and then we'll come back and you can start from there to tell some of your incidents and what you think it's all about. And I mean, it's not one thing here. This is a lot of stuff, you guys. So we'll just let him go and have a good time saying it. That's for sure. So you can find Jerry. You can find out more information. Jerry's, is it the Holo Tree or the Hollow Tree?
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0: Okay, and that's the Holo Tree. Yeah. And then also, you got to check out what he also created is the No Knox Box. And that's at noknoxbox.com. 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And you'll learn more about Jerry. More to come. Stay with us. You're going to like this on Coast to Coast AM.

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1: KBJ. I'm Sergeant First Class Alexander Paul Obede from Minneapolis. 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
6: News, I'm Chris DeMayo. Iran says the Strait of Hormuz is closed until the end of U.S. interference in the region. Where does that leave the U.S.?
7: I don't think that negotiations with them is going to stop this. I think they only understand one thing, and the only reason they're at the table is because we've pretty much decimated their navy, and we've really taken out a lot of their ability to retaliate, and certainly they have some assets left.
6: New York Congresswoman Claudia Tenney appearing on Fox Report. Meta may soon be facing a multi-billion-dollar fine from the European Union after findings concluded that Facebook and Instagram were designed with the intent of being addictive.
8: If the findings are confirmed, Meta could be liable to pay a fine worth up to 6% of its global annual revenue.
6: Fox Business's Connor Hansen. Police say two people are dead and three wounded in a shooting at a street festival Saturday in Toronto. 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
13: A fire weather watch begins at 1 p.m. tomorrow afternoon. Clear skies overnight with lows around 72. Southerly winds 8 to 15 miles per hour. Bright sunshine again Sunday, high of 98. That's your forecast. I'm weatherology meteorologist Paul Trombley. Get the latest weather updates online at minnesotadailyweather.com. Currently, it's 79 degrees.
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0: 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Now, here's your guest host, Connie Willis.
1: That's ELO on Coast to Coast AM. Great tune. So listen to that a little bit more here. It's Coast to Coast AM that you are listening to, Electric Light Orchestra. Telephone Line, one of the greatest tunes. 1977, from a New World Record. Number 7 on the Billboard Hot 100, I believe. And Jeff Lynne, he built a lonely, futuristic little pop song, basically, around the sound of a phone call that may or may not be answered.
2: Okay.
1: I always thought it sounded like Paul McCartney singing this. He would have done a great job with this, too. Remember those days when you had to have somebody else like make the calls and please let it keep ringing, please. Good stuff. We got more great music for you tonight. And a reminder that, yeah, a lot of you, you're understanding what Project Creepy Hotspots is. It's just a live expedition that I do, and it's a live stream, and we're there live, and you're with us for 4 days, 3 nights. I've been doing it like 5, 6, 7 years, and the places that I go, there's always been contact. There's always been communication. And when you say that, you're like, what's that? It's not ghost. Even though sometimes in the forest and stuff, you'll pick that up. And sometimes we'll go to like the Stanley Hotel or Waverly Hills or something like that. But what I really enjoy doing is having the communication and the contact with the Sasquatch, with the Bigfoot. And what happens is what's around them as well is there's beams of light. There's a UFO that flies around consistently. I mean, I'm always like, you guys, they're there. You just got to go look. You just got to go where they are. And I'm not talking way up in the sky and it zooms to the left or zooms to the right or something. No. The stuff is there, is close by, and it puts that beam of light right on you. So anyway, three of us are going to be out there. Well, the part of the show is it's Jim Peniston of the Rendlesham Incident, as well as Walkin' Walt, his first time out ever, because he is like, I got to check this out. I got to know about this activity, this communication, this contact. How do they know to do that with me? Because they've listened to my show. They've been on my shows. They've been a part of my shows, and they know it's real. And who doesn't get tired of the embellishments and the lies out there, right? 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It's called Project Creepy Hotspots, and we literally leave tomorrow for the live investigation. So go to my website, sign up, be a part of it, as it's limited seating because we're heading out. 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
1: It is Coast to Coast AM. Connie Willis here. It's a Willis weekend. Thanks for being here, and hope you enjoy the music and the show. We've got Daryl Sims coming up later, the alien hunter. Great guy. Great guy. He's a good guy. Looks cool in his hat. Good guy. He'll be coming up here shortly. But right now we're talking to Jerry Avalos. And Jerry, you're talking about the training concept. You're talking, we're going to be getting into the looking glass and the Edwards topic from there. Really wonderful stuff that's happening that you're telling us. It's far-fetched. Most people never even hear this. So you're going to make sure we get it right. And thank you for being here for that. So when you say, you know, what's your program called that you're in and we're in?
2: I'm not really sure because once again, they didn't really tell me. I wasn't briefed per se. And when I heard other experiencers, like in particular, like Dan Burrish's account, it was very, very similar. And so that's
1: Tell us about him. Who's that? I remember a Max Spears, right? Wasn't there a Max Spears, or was he in other program?
2: That was something else. Yeah. And those guys have questionable origin, quite honestly, but the, the Looking Glass and Dan Burrish's story was he was, I guess, recruited to work with this technology that came from alien origins that they could look at, into other timelines. And I don't remember if he mentioned manipulate them, but I know for what we did, we were definitely manipulating, but I believe he said manipulation as well. And he also had direct contact with one of the alien beings there. I believe he said it was at S42, named J-Rod. But his description of the technology and the derivatives of it was very, very similar to what I experienced. And I could kind of tell, like, I just get plopped into it. There was this sort of training method that they were going through that got us used, accustomed to certain things. Like I said, not being shocked by a bunch of things, not, you know, getting angry or upset. And then there was more, you can kind of say, psychic training in the sense where you're learning to maneuver your energy body, and it starts as like a physical representation of you too, in the sense that you feel like you have a body, but you have these abilities, so to speak. Right. And then from there, you would evolve to moving without a body. And then from there, how do you get back in a body once you're out of a body and stuff like this? Yeah. And not just your body, other bodies, right?
1: Right. Would you be a walk-in at that point when people say walk-ins? I mean, I guess you could call yourself that.
2: What you're doing is you're possessing or hijacking someone. Like if you're using this technology, it's a possession or a hijacking. And this stuff isn't that far out. I'm sure some of your listeners are well aware of the stuff that's commercially available that can quote unquote entrain people. And that's essentially what was happening. And that was one of the things that the evolution, once I was able to do that. And then there's some other abilities that come in very handy that some of us could do in that kind of formless state. But ultimately, like being able to now interface with that technology, which I can kind of tell there was a difference between this one probably wasn't made by humans versus like this one kind of is, right? And one of the distinct differences is that with the alien one or seeming one, that once I went to that from Edwards to this, what I call the prep room or that infirmary, it would go through the door and this other door to the side. And once you're in there, like it's almost like the thing already starts kind of sucking you in, like in their consciousness in, and then you're just immersed somewhere else. Right.
1: Oh my gosh.
2: Yeah. And it could be quite literally anywhere sometimes. Versus like the human made stuff, sometimes it wasn't like you're necessarily immersed. There was some kind of apparatus that would come over you like a visor, but you'd still be kind of locked there, you know, once that visor came down. and even the visuals look different and such. And I know that with the more alien tech, for instance, there's a lot more abilities, like, because we could see a lot more things on there, even though, because like they it seemed to me that they somehow had some kind of interface and ability to also censor us from seeing certain things through that interface too. Mm-hmm. You know what I mean? Like, because sometimes, yeah, I literally see like a censored square too on some stuff, but right. Yeah, right. And but yeah,
1: let me ask you something. Oh, yeah. That you said that you can literally, when the ET send you down that stream, you could literally show up anywhere. Give some examples, because this is where it's ridiculous.
2: Yeah, it gets very strange, because for instance, how I mentioned some of these quote-unquote missions, there would be like a projected body, or maybe I'd be inhabiting another body, like just someone else. I don't know who they were. And it would be somewhere else. Some of these places could be very terrestrial, very much on Earth. Some places were underneath. Some places were other planets. And sometimes it wasn't people at all. Sometimes it was robots. And so I'd find myself like controlling this robot, you know, in a sense mentally, you know, from this bodiless point of consciousness. And
1: what would you be doing as that robot? What would your mission be?
2: It would depend. Like sometimes it was kind of relatively mundane stuff, like try to get this thing to line of sight communications. And then sometimes it would be these intense battles where I'd be hopping from these different robots to robot kind of thing. And usually a lot of fights I see are mostly like in terms of underground and in space, we're usually like robots. It's like very few people fights. I saw that. Not to say they don't happen, but it just makes sense to me kind of now in hindsight why it's mostly these robots. And it would be about, say, securing a tunnel, or like there's also these different portals apparently that are all over the, you know, they're keeping certain things out from there. That would be another big point of some of these different battles that would happen, you know, literally throughout the galaxy sometimes at one point. And once again, that would
1: were you battling for someone, but you're not sure what it was? You just know, I'm a soldier. This is what I do. This is what I'm supposed to do. I'm just following a mission. Well, or yeah, are they training you for something in the future?
2: In terms of my recollection, I knew that I was in a sense representing some type of earthly force versus these other things that were not. yeah. And so, and because like there was, for the most part, you know, my training, the experiences were all horrific, but at the same time, like what I was usually doing in some of these things tended to be keeping things safe from external threats more than it had to do with conniving earthly matters. You know what I mean? There was some of that mixed in, which I could kind of tell was like someone else's like side thing. You know what I mean? More than it had to do with that looking glass project that I was involved with there. And I can kind of also tell that one of the things that we were doing, especially in hindsight, was how to, in a sense, kind of formulate some of these functions to be automated. So I'm pretty sure some of these things that we were doing was probably automated at this point too.
1: Oh man, you were a part of that, making that happen.
2: Yeah. Yeah, for whatever good and bad, but
1: whatever that means, exactly. Cause you can't connect it, right? You don't know what it's about, or do you?
2: Yeah, not really. I mean, now with my current situation where I can freely project and kind of look at stuff, I mean, you still can't fathom everything that's going on. Like, you know what I mean? It's just, there's just so
1: it's
2: much.
1: It's not us. It's not human. It's outside of us, right?
2: Yeah. And even like from that spiritual point of view, like being able to have a very lucid ability to project anywhere I want. Yes. And it's like, there's still, you can't get all the answers. it's just intricate what's going on here, and it makes more sense in hindsight, but like how it does apply to what I was seeing with that technology, because it did have a lot to do once again with manipulation of timelines. And this is one of the things that, going back to a lot of other people's experience and even researchers, found how everyone was talking about this event in like the late 90s that could have been cataclysmic. Like that seemed to be one of the things that we were working on when I was very young to avoid too, was some kind of cataclysmic thing before the year 2000. And it apparently seemed to be averted. And this is one of those things where I'm saying, if that's true, then yes, there's a lot of heroes that we will never know their names.
1: never know. Yeah. So to put it back into layman's terms for me and anybody else that's like me. So one of the timelines, apparently somebody saw, oh my gosh, the Earth is going to totally explode. Let's just say that. And then instead, they went, got people like you, and you did whatever you needed to do for that event to not happen. Would that be right?
2: Yeah.
1: What were some of the things you stopped that you think
2: you remember? There's definitely invasive types of species. You know what I mean? Like we hear it all over, not all these different entities have our interests at heart. And that seems to be very
1: true. Sure.
2: And at the same, and it also seems very fairly true from my observational point here. Like, I don't, you know what I mean? If it's not, then I'll correct myself. But it does seem like those grays, quote unquote, like in a sense, pretty much always lie, okay, and they're
1: tall and short.
2: Because they're like, oh, we're worried about your race, and no, dude, they're not. They're just
1: no, they're not. They even say that. What a lie! You're right. Why?
2: And so, but at the same time, they actually do kind of want to see what we do. Like, here's the weapon. Go kill those things. Like, just because they're observing, like, that's kind of one of the things they do. Right?
1: That's right.
2: And so this seems to go in accord with a lot of other experiencers and people's stories that, yeah, it seems to be the case that it's almost like an experiment to them sometimes. And they're like, you fight off those ant things. You fight off those weird robots. You fight off.
1: Even they call them things.
2: Yeah. Because to me, there actually was. Well, I just called it. They never told us the name. I said, I'm not supposed to remember any of this anyways, but it was what I kind of called like a corruption. It was like this almost like biomechanical corruption that can happen. Like, and it almost seemed like not like it comes from a black hole, but almost like it comes from this rip in space or some of these portals. And it seemed like that was one of the times that even conflicting races would actually work together to kind of make sure this weird corruption thing was contained. So I've seen these different, usually adversarial entities, like have to kind of come together and do this stuff. I don't know what that is. I've never seen anything that resembles it in movies, TV, anything, but it's I know a lot of people are familiar with this concept of like an amorphous kind of goo, right? So think of like this sort of, it's not necessarily black. It just has no color. Until it sort of synchronizes with the reality it's in. And then it starts kind of forming itself using the different information of whatever in that realm. So you get this weird mix of like stuff and like creatures, because it's just grabbing whatever is in the information field of that particular dimension and just trying to kind of manifest itself in this invasive way. That kind of does destroy what it touches and kind of assimilates things and things like this. So
1: did you run when you saw it? Run.
2: when I've had a body next to those things, so to speak, yes, I'm like, I'm out of here. Like, I'm not necessarily afraid of like anything over there. Like, I mean that. Like, I've questioned the gods even in that scenario, right? It projected, but these things, like, no, dude, I'm not gonna mess. I'm gonna call in the space force, you know, the universal space force here, please handle this, because we don't want that anywhere, right?
1: Wow. Like, But, I don't know how y'all do it, because I know some of you guys had talked about, it was so long ago that we talked, and so I don't know who I'm mixing it around with, but you would wake up. Is this right? At least I know somebody was telling me this, several people, that you'd wake up with bruises, cuts, from the battles sometimes, right? There's no way you would have got that sleeping.
2: Or very odd, like triangular dots, you know what I mean? Things like that. And then later on, once, you know, I was doing, finding a little bit more from other people's experiences, they're like, check it under black light. And then you see, there's these weird lines in black light and stuff like that. Absolutely. And So yeah, that does seem to happen. I'm not sure if it's necessarily from those battles or if then that's just how the mind assimilates it in, because there is definitely a difference between, say, something like that or like a instrumentation or some kind of residual from an interface versus a directed energy weapon. And that's the whole other ball of wax.
1: Wow.
2: So there is definitely remnants like that for sure, you know, and that was one of the things once, because I kind of half jokingly say, like, people ask, like, well, you know, why should we believe you? I say, well, Richard Dolan said I wasn't crazy. And because I told him my story once, and he asked me after hearing stuff, he's saying, I have to ask you though, did you ever think you were crazy? And I was like, oh yeah, absolutely. You should, you have to be skeptical. And I kind of figured that if it wasn't just me, there would be other similar stories. And then, yes, you find, I don't know these people. Like, I never met Dan Burch. You know what I mean? So, but here you are. Here they are.
1: I love it. We're talking with Jerry Avalos, and he's telling us about things that you probably never heard before. Maybe you heard a little bit about it, and you wanted to know more. And it was great along the way. I met him and other people that things would happen when they would go to bed at night and between the time that they went to bed and woke up. And it was amazing stuff. And you're hearing some of that tonight. So that's really all I can say. No mission names, no project names. There's some thrown in there, but anyway, he's going to tell us more. It's a head full of stuff, isn't it? Can you imagine being him? Yeah. So stay with us. You can learn about Jerry a little bit more at the Holo Tree, the Holo Tree. That's T-H-E, then it's H-O-L-O, and then tree.com. All right? You can learn more that way. Stay with me. We've got some great music for you, too. And Daryl Sims later. Connie Willis on Coast to Coast AM.

0: Hey, it's Rick. I'm out here fixing the roads you drive on every day. 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We're out here for you. 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
6: More strikes. I'm Deborah Valentine, Fox News. New U.S. airstrikes on Iran after Tehran's Islamic Republic's Revolutionary Guard declared the Strait of Hormuz closed.
7: And it appears that act of revenge by Iran was foiled when President Trump attended that NATO summit in Turkey, a country that borders Iran. With the ceasefire over earlier today, Israeli forces stopped a plot of their own. Troops from the IDF's Golani Division spotted Hezbollah fighters bringing anti-tank missiles into a building inside the southern Lebanon buffer zone. The IDF watched the terrorists bring these rounds into the building. They waited until the terrorists were all inside and leveled the building. The IDF said secondary explosions were seen afterwards. Recall last month, Hezbollah fired similar anti-tank rounds at an Israeli Merkava tank, killing all four soldiers inside.
6: Fox's Lucas Tomlinson reporting from Tel Aviv. The new Federal Reserve chairman is set to testify before Congress this week.
8: It'll be Kevin Warsh's first Capitol Hill testimony Tuesday as the new Fed chair, expecting to talk monetary policy before the House Financial Services Committee. The U.S. Central Bank chief, required by law to testify before Congress twice a year in February and July. Also expected to appear before the Senate Banking Committee on Wednesday. Warsh was tapped by President Trump to replace former Fed Chair Jerome Powell, who the president dubbed as too late Powell for refusing to lower interest rates. Warsh has signaled that he's more friendly to rate reductions. Jeff Manasso, Fox News.
6: Toronto police say two people were killed, four hurt Saturday night when gunfire erupted during the St. Clair Festival.
9: I mean, just the brazen, despicable quality of this exchange here, the amount of danger to the members of the public, as the mayor commented, is just so unacceptable.
6: Deputy Police Chief Frank Barrito, no suspects in custody. In the World Cup semifinals, Argentina takes on England Wednesday. Spain plays France Tuesday. The winner is headed to the final on Sunday, July 19th. 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
6: The apparent frontrunner in the Republican race to replace Florida's soon-to-be former governor says he has plans when it comes to property taxes, data centers, and keeping Florida free. Fox's Jessica Rosenthal has more.
11: On AI data centers, Florida Republican Congressman Byron Donalds, running to be governor of Florida, says there has to be a balance.
12: What we have to do is make sure that we protect our resources, protect ratepayers when it comes to their utility bills. We're going to do that, but find a way to still build out the meaningful computing power that we're going
11: to
12: need.
11: On the state's constitutional amendment to dramatically reduce property taxes, he told the Fox News Rundown podcast he's for it, and if it doesn't pass,
12: we are going to do a top-to-bottom analysis of all taxes and fees in the state of Florida and come up with recommendations for fully repealing homestead property taxes.
11: Donald says as governor, he would plan to cement the wins of Governor Ron DeSantis while preparing for the state's future. Jessica Rosenthal, Fox News.
6: A migrant reportedly in the United States illegally was fatally shot by a federal law enforcement officer in Houston, Texas. Fox's Max Gordon reports from Los Angeles.
13: The DHS Inspector General and Houston prosecutors are running separate probes of the fatal shooting that took place last Tuesday. Sources tell Fox News that the ICE agents involved were not wearing body cameras at the time. Authorities say the man who was shot and killed, Lorenzo Salgado Arujo, a Mexican national living in the U.S. illegally, was not the intended target, but he was stopped because his van resembled a vehicle associated with their suspect and they were near the address. DHS says the situation turned deadly when Arujo rammed an ICE vehicle, leading an agent to shoot in self-defense, but according to reports, passengers inside the van with Arujo dispute that he used the vehicle to try to hit officers. Arujo was struck by gunfire and taken to a local hospital where he died.
6: There were three other undocumented migrants with Arujo. Their attorney is disputing the Department of Homeland Security's account of the fatal event. I'm Deborah Valentine. This is Fox News.
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16: An extreme heat warning begins at 8 a.m. tomorrow. A fire weather watch begins at 1 p.m. tomorrow afternoon. Clear skies overnight with lows around 72. Southerly winds 8 to 15 miles per hour. Bright sunshine again Sunday, high of 98. That's your forecast. I'm weatherology meteorologist Paul Trombley. Get the latest weather updates online at MinnesotaDailyWeather.com. Currently, it's 77 degrees.
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1: And that's from 1982. Dire Straits, oh, you gotta love them, right? It's Telegraph Road on Coast to Coast AM. And somehow, riding around on the bus, going on tour, he turned a bus ride, a book, and a road through industrial America. I guess it was Michigan, Telegraph Road in Michigan, into one of Dire Straits' great long-form songs. Good stuff. Gotta love Dire Straits. More good stuff, of course, coming up here on Coast to Coast AM. And a reminder, those of you that are like, you're single and you want to meet somebody special out there and you want to meet somebody that talks about the same things you talk about without it getting old. And we're talking about the different things that we talk about here on Coast to Coast, right? So paranormal date, you guys already know about that. So if you're single, you've probably checked it out. You know, you can talk to somebody else that's into ghost or into remote viewing. Maybe it's UFOs. Maybe it's Bigfoot. Maybe whatever it is, you can talk to somebody else that's just like, you know, what you're into. But now we've taken a little step further. George Norrie now has for you a casting call. It's a casting call out there. So if you're into, hey, that sounds wonderful, take a listen to this. This is cool. I got to pull it a little closer to me because my glasses are dirty and I don't know what it is. I can't read anything, or maybe I'm just getting older. But okay, so here it is. A casting season number one. It's about to start. Would you like to date someone who will give you the actual chills of love and excitement, but then, of course, even more than that? So here's what's going to happen. It's going to be a brand new Spark original series where the romance takes a supernatural turn. You can read about all this on our website. And what happens is on each episode, there's one paranormal loving single goes on a blind speed date with three potential matches. And they share the same passion, whether it's ghosts or UFOs, psychic phenomena, whatever it might be. And then after they choose their favorite person, after that speed date of three, that couple is going to be whisked away to a haunted location for a romantic first date. Well, there you go. You'll learn a lot about them on that weekend for sure. And of course, we get to watch it all, right? So that's kind of cool. So if you would like to be in that casting call, I can't wait to see what happens. 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
1: Coast AM, Connie Willis here. It is a Willis weekend. Great music, great guests, and what we're talking about now with Jerry Avalos. You can find him, by the way. You can go to the Hollow Tree. I keep wanting to say holo there, Jerry. I'm sorry. The Hollow Tree, which is the, and then HOLOtree.com. In fact, I'm thinking of a Rolo every time that I read this, and I think of that was the little bitty candy that my dad would give us as a kid. Remember the Rolos?
2: Yeah, that's pretty funny. I like that, though.
1: So I always think of the Rolo. So it's not the Rolo Tree. It's the Holo Tree. Holo or holo? Already doing it again.
2: Either way, holo. Either way, okay. But Rolo Tree would be pretty cool, though. We have to admit.
1: It would. And also, just real quick, tell us about what people are going to see there and what that's about. Also, tell everybody quickly as well the No Knox box, because that's really cool too.
2: Sure. Yeah, we actually just rebranded recently. We are a nonprofit now, so you'll see the Hollow Tree Foundation. Still the same people, same us. Just now as a nonprofit, and we're getting everything back up there. So right now it's kind of minimal, but we'll have, you know, the store again. I'm actually working on a knowledge base library for a lot of different topics and subjects. And I do plan to do blogs and having some different, you know, content there for people to check out on some of these subjects, as well as things on how to, you know, even do some of these intuitive things yourself, you know, astral projection, all that kind of stuff. And eventually I'll be doing lessons and other things like that. So that'll all be on the website there.
1: I'm glad, Jerry. That's great. That's good. That's perfect. You'll be great at that. Okay.
2: Thank you.
1: The No Knox box.
2: Yeah. The No Knox box is an invention that myself and my wife did, where we had taken some concepts of frequency application and meld them with what people might know as organite to a certain degree. And we were able to make a type of material that makes combustion engines run more efficient. So you'll get better gas mileage, reduce the pollution just by introducing this material to the electromagnetic field of the vehicle. It's pretty cool stuff. Right now we're restructuring our strategy a little bit there, but we'll definitely keep everyone updated on that. And it has been patented and we've had it lab tested to work. So this isn't just some kind of, you know, crazy, you know, conceptualization here. This has been scrutinized by many third parties and everything, which is fun for a lot of, I'm sure a lot of your listeners, because it lets you know that those concepts that you hear, there's truth to them. You just have to focus them properly and real things do happen.
1: That's right. That's exactly right. So getting back to the looking glass interface, what did it actually look like? And what were some of the reproductions? What did that look like?
2: Yeah. So for the more advanced, seemingly alien one, that one was very much like, I didn't necessarily see that one as much as I knew I was close to it, because it was, like I said, almost like sucked your consciousness into it. So I have very little recall where my physical body was during that. But in terms of when I was there in a lot of these missions, it kind of looked fairly similar to a very advanced heads-up display. So give an example, which was fairly common. Let's say there was some kind of invading species of ET that was coming. It would have some kind of contingency of ships. And then a lot of times there would be looking for any outlying or close bases. And then it would be about synchronizing that. So I would see a representation of the stars that were associated with that. And if they were close enough, I would see it in one view. But if not, it would be like these spheres, where I would see the you know, these spheres representing these different locations. And then as you kind of pull back, that's kind of how a lot of these different things were visualized. So almost like a holographic sphere, where in the center there was like a focus, and you can kind of see something in there. And if you wanted to, and like in that, those instances, it wasn't like I had a body. It was like mentally almost as if you had, almost as if with arms or multiple appendages, being able to almost grab it and then zoom in to kind of look at specific things, or in certain instances, take control of different assets. So that could be people, it could be robots. And that would then, in those instances, it would almost like I'd be zoomed into their view, if that makes sense.
1: Oh, okay. Yeah, their perspective. You're picking up on that. Is the looking glass the same thing as, and I used to hear this, I never hear anything else about it anymore. It was like a yellow box.
2: Yes, that works. That's
1: pretty much the same thing.
2: Very similar, because this is what I can tell. They didn't brief me. Like I said, I'm not a scientist on this, but you can kind of tell that it was very similar, but relatively archaic technology that had this hue over it that can be yellow or greenish. And now that you can do almost the same thing as that, the main apparatus, we'll call it. But that one, usually it was like you kind of seen hands. Like it was almost like you couldn't move from the chair, and you weren't really seeing you, but you were seeing this almost like digitized version of yourself that can kind of direct things. I mean, or just part of it. And yeah, it's pretty wild. Cause like I said, there was an aspect of intrigue just because this stuff didn't exist as far as I knew. It was like this far out technology. I love video games, you know what I mean? And so there was a part, I think that's part that probably retained some of this, was like, whoa, that's kind of cool. You know what I mean?
1: Yeah. And, I think they were training you guys that way and seeing who was the best of the best, don't you?
2: Absolutely. Yes. That was absolutely part of it. Yes. And yeah, it did seem that some of these reproductions were in different locations too, not just Edwards, but that main apparatus, which I call it, seemed to be at Edwards from what I figured out eventually.
1: And going to time dilation, I love that phrase. We were talking about that last night too with our guest, and that's really just playing with the timeline, right?
2: It can be, but it's also because when you're operating outside of this quote-unquote dimension, right? And this happens even in the astral. So like the concept of these spheres might even sound familiar to some of the listeners who project too. And so these different time dilations, for instance, like some of these missions would involve, say, places far off, okay? And so you're inhabiting that body or whatever it is, and then you're there for the duration of whatever had to happen there, which could be hours, days, months, sometimes years, and then you would zoom out of that back into that interface that I was talking about with the spheres, and then commence with the next thing. So the time dilation can also be this whole concept of, okay, this whole perceived duration happened in one location, while in another that duration is perceived at a completely different interval. So
1: I'm just kidding, I am totally kidding, man. I'm just messing with you. I had to.
2: It's all good. I know it's weird stuff, and there's only so many things that let alone visualizations of this. And someday I hope to kind of at least have some vague recollection of outline of some of this. And so I am outlining books in the background, just FYI. And so hopefully that'll be seen in some of these.
1: Good. Especially with AI helping you build, you show it, you know, it really helps to do that with this kind of thing.
2: That's true. Yeah.
1: It's true.
2: But kind of just real quick, getting back to those reproductions, sure. I say the yellow book part. Yeah, that's absolutely part of it. And in even in those, you had that quote-unquote time dilation concept that could happen because, say, you're examining like a person or an experience or an experience, basically like something that happened, right? And you can see all of it. So if I said if it took a day, it took years, whatever, and then when it's done, you zoom back out, and then now it's just like, you know, you don't even know how much time would have went by in terms of being interfaced, but obviously you weren't gone for decades. Like, you know what I mean?
1: Bring you right back to wherever you are, right? They don't, it seems like you could be gone 20 years and then come right back and don't know the difference as a human.
2: Oh yeah. There's definitely been lifetimes. And this is one of the things that some of those on the inside might understand and find this humorous. The weird thing is about, I saw too, is a lot of it was about human interaction on these other bases, like these off-road bases, underground bases. People get weird when you coop them up together. And so there was a lot of stuff that had to do with trying to augment those kind of colonies and bases too. And and that would kind of be looking into these other projected timelines of those individuals. So there'd be like a bunch of years that you'd have to scan through and then be like, this timeline, and put the thing over here so they get the stimulus over there. And then, you know what I mean, there's like a geometry to it too.
1: Man, that's a lot of work. Holy cow.
2: It is. That's why I didn't want to go to school. I'm like, no.
1: Yeah, I did already. I'm done. Okay. I just studied 10 years of stuff. I'm back, you know? That's crazy. Yeah, now you know that I studied under Lynn Buchanan and Lori Williams with controlled remote viewing, the military way, the Ingo Swan way, and a certified advanced. And that's cool. So I know how to do it and this and that and all these other things, but nowhere near what you got going on. How's yours different from those of people like me that take Lynn Buchanan and Paul Smith, Joe McMonagle's, Lori Williams, controlled remote viewing?
2: I mean, I think the remote viewing protocols are excellent for anyone who's interested in intuition to start to use. And even on a basic intuitive reading scale, you'll find that it's an amazing asset to have and a tremendous value to anyone you're working with, because you're actually giving something you wrote down. And a lot of times the significance these things comes up later. And so this is part of all my views. I work with anyone. I always do that remote viewing sheet too. So on top of whatever else. And ultimately we're all kind of, if the information is correct, we're all seeing it from different angles. So it should be able to be verified. So whether you clairvoyantly actually see the target in a remote viewing scenario, or you actually just wrote the name down on your paper, it's still the same thing, right?
1: That's true.
2: And so this is one of those things, it's like a mental block a lot of people have to get over. Like, we want to quote unquote see it, but if you know it, that's the important thing. You can definitely build those other third eye senses, so to speak, to act as a heads up to unconscious things, which I like to do and I've been working on, and it does seem absolutely possible. But ultimately, like, you want to know the right answer. And so if you got it, you got it. It's best not to question it. And that's like the hardest part a lot of times in developing intuition, is not, you know, circumventing your own intuition.
1: How do you separate the dreams and the screen memories and the psychic impressions and the trauma memory and the physical events? And I know you can say this out loud, that you are not on ayahuasca, you are not doing any drugs when this is happening. This is what happens.
2: Yeah, absolutely. Now, I did find out later that they absolutely drugged us, like, so that was different. But in terms of what was going on, in terms of like my normal habits, like, no, I don't normally do any hallucinogenics or anything like that. I understand their effects as the
1: show. Not normally, only four times a week. That's not normal. Okay? That's four times a week.
2: and actually, like, some things, like some of the plant medicine absolutely helped me with my trauma. But at the same time, like, I was not into any of that, especially during those times. Like, I really didn't get into the plant medicine more closer to my 30s. And so all this stuff was happening through my teens and 20s. And
1: I think if you were to do that back then, it would freak you out even more. I mean, it's
2: they controlled
1: your emotions from freaking out. Right. I didn't feel this or that or that. Yeah. I think they made sure you were okay, so they can get done what they could get done using you. But why you? Is it a genetic thing from the family? Why you and not the neighbor next door that used to beat you at one of the games on Nintendo? Why you over him or her?
2: Yeah.
1: And were there women too?
2: Oh, absolutely. Yeah. It was not just males. And like I said, it was very much a mixture of who can just make it to that point. Right. And we didn't, not like we were necessarily introduced to each other. It's like you kind of got glimpses of each other from time to time, more of anything. And I think that it was for me, because of that talent that I came here with, just being able to kind of astral project. And just, I never, for those, you know, I may have missed it earlier, like, I never knew that there was a divide between waking life and sleep time. I just knew that I was awake here and I'm awake over there. There's two different places that I'm aware of.
1: And he's exhausted in between.
2: And it didn't even dawn on me till, once again, I was like in sixth grade, like, that no one else really does this. When like I had another precognitive experience, and I was there with my friends, and I heard the joke my friend told me in the dream world, and everyone laughed when we're in the waking world, like they first heard it. And I'm like, that means they didn't hear this joke. And I went to one of my friends, I'm like, hey man, did you ever dream anything that came true before? They're like, no. And I'm like, okay. And then that's why I'm like, don't say anything to anyone. You know, even back then, I'm like, yeah, just keep your mouth shut, you know.
1: Did they?
2: No, they said no.
1: They never knew.
2: I know. And yeah, so that ability right there, I'm sure is there. And then I did kind of find out, I mean, there's like, call it coincidence, circumstance, whatever, but my uncle was on the sister ship from the Eldridge from the Philadelphia experiment.
1: Yeah.
2: And he told me about the same tech that they were using on that ship too. They didn't get like teleported, but they definitely were invisible to sonar, apparently.
1: Interesting
2: like
1: that he's related to you. That's pretty interesting.
2: Yeah, and he did wait till after his NDA was up and everything, and he knew I was into the subject and, you know, wasn't, you know, stranger to weirdness. So he did tell me that at one point, and so that's kind of cool.
1: Oh, amazing. How about in about 15 seconds, can you tell us J-Rod? Was J-Rod Bob as well? Was Bob and J-Rod the same?
2: I don't know. Could be. That's a good question, but there's definitely a lot of those little guys waddling around. Like, I've seen a lot of them.
1: Do you remember Bob? Do you remember him?
2: No, I only a few entities that I really remember. I had a weird relationship with a lot of them, and we can get into that too.
1: That's what they said. Okay, well, you got Jerry Avalos with us. He'll tell us more when we come back, and we can take your phone calls too, because if you're going, I don't know what this means, well, give us a call and we'll let Jerry tell you. Stay with us, more to come, and Daryl Sims coming up soon too here on Coast to Coast AM.

0: 1960. 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
1: 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A crop insurance salesman grew concerned during a recent farm visit. 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
5: I'm Deborah Valentine. President Trump has responded to death threats against him from Tehran. Fox's Alex Hogan details the president's response on Truth Social.
6: Writing in part, quote, 1,000 missiles are locked and loaded and aimed at the Islamic Republic of Iran, with thousands of more to immediately follow should the Iranian government act on its threat.
5: The U.S. military launching additional strikes on Iran after Tehran said the Strait of Hormuz is closed. Toronto police say at least two people are dead, four others hurt after being shot during a large Latin street festival in Midtown Toronto Saturday night.
7: We have now established about three crime scenes, and homicide investigators and gun and gang crime investigators are on the scene as well, conducting what is a very complex investigation into what took place.
5: Deputy Chief Frank Burrito. Argentina plays England Wednesday. Spain takes on France Tuesday in the World Cup semifinals on Fox. 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
11: An extreme heat warning begins at 8 a.m. tomorrow. A fire weather watch begins at 1 p.m. tomorrow afternoon. Clear skies overnight with lows around 72. Southerly winds 8 to 15 miles per hour. Bright sunshine again Sunday, high of 98. That's your forecast. I'm weatherology meteorologist Paul Trombley. Get the latest weather updates online at minnesotadailyweather.com. Currently, it's 77 degrees.
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1: We're heading back to 1971 here on Coast to Coast AM. That is Traffic and the Low Spark of High-Heeled Boys. Now, some of you might say, I've never heard that. Or you're going, oh, this is fantastic. I haven't heard this in a long time. It's going to be one or the other. Because this was never really a regular hit single because it runs nearly 12 minutes. Which those of us, it did become a classic FM radio staple. And some of us that were in radio, we love those 12-minute songs. You know, it's just the way it is. Instead of a little 2.5-minute songs and 3.5-minute songs and all. So nice to get a 12-minute and just enjoy the music. Especially if you got something good. Why would you stop at 2.5 or 3.5? Because that was back in the promotion days of, this is all that the people will listen to is up to 3.5 minutes. No, it's all you programmed them to listen to. Come on. You want them to stay longer? Play a good 14-minute song, 12-minute song, whatever. And you got, come on, y'all know Inagata DeVita, right? Yeah, the long version. Anyway, Connie Willis here with you. 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
1: Coast to Coast AM. Hey there, Connie Willis here on a Willis Weekend. Jerry Avalos with us, inventor, researcher, founder of the Hollow Tree Foundation. It's a nonprofit organization. You can learn more about it. It's dedicated to the study of metaphysical subjects and the public dissemination of its research findings, which I really love. It's a lifelong intuitive and lucid dreamer. He has spent decades, Jerry has, exploring consciousness, perception, and all sorts of metaphysical phenomena. And it's, look, I don't think it's something he chose. I think it just happens, and then you're in it, and you might as well learn it because it's all right in front of you. I still love all your frequency work too that you did, Jerry. And just really quickly, I don't know if you ever heard me have someone here talking about the Monicor system, Monicor USA. It's a frequency device and for healing. And we've had that on several different times, and it's amazing what people get healed from. It's absolutely crazy. And they're working on, I think it's FDA approved. They're working on taking it to someone that could have it as a preventative device, so that everybody could have it, insurance wise, would pay for it, and everybody would have it in their homes so that they can work on preventing things. And it also works on aging and even your psychic abilities, and it's really cool. And I'm thinking that you would be into that big time because you have that knowledge of this is real stuff, you know, it really works. So yeah, it's a device you can get, and it's AI of course works with it too when it comes to diagnosing what's going on with you. And then there's a whole lot more coming, by the way. The person behind that brought it here to the States was working for NASA for like 30 years and working with the astronauts and the cosmonauts. And her gig was all about longevity in space that she studied. So isn't that cool that all that's put together like that? Yeah, it is very interesting. Exactly. So you were going to tell us more about the Looking Glass and the Xbox video.
7: Oh yeah. Thanks for reminding me, because that was one of the things that struck me even back in the day. If you look at the old first Xbox from 2001, there was a boot up video. That boot up video kind of looks like some of the reproductions of the Looking Glass. You can kind of see there's like a sphere that pops up there. And in the Looking Glass stuff, it wasn't just one sphere, and it can kind of envelop more of the area. And like I said, we were more digitally interacting with that space more than I was in that space, Aaron, so just to give some kind of visual anchor point. And and this is not the first time I've heard Microsoft kind of sort of leaking certain things. So I had a contact once who worked with one of the Alphabet agencies, and they had mentioned that one of the Halo ID cards was almost exactly like their card for some of these special access things, except it was a plastic card for Halo, but theirs was, he said, it was kind of like a metal alloy that you can kind of see through. It was kind of interesting, but it's like you hear these stories, you know, and I have seen some of these PDFs that some of these groups have, and it's running on Windows, and it wasn't any kind of hardware we see in the private sector, right? And so they definitely know something.
1: You know what, when I saw like my first real, well, second, but my real in-person beam of light up in the Rockies about 6-7 years ago, when I looked at it, because I never thought I'd see a beam of light. I'd be in it, but I didn't see it from the outside. And I saw from the outside and I thought, look at that. Hollywood nailed it. That looks exactly like what Hollywood does in the movies. So somebody knows stuff somewhere, right? And they're making sure they pepper it in everywhere. Oh, I was going to ask you real quick too. SLS camera. Are you familiar with the SLS camera?
7: Oh yeah.
1: You did? Okay. Yeah. So of course, why would I not think that or know that already? Okay. So the SLS camera is where when you use it, it looks like stick people. So for the audience, you, it looks like there's, you can see stick people, and they, if you are pointing it at a rocking chair and something happens to be there, you'll actually literally see like a stick person sitting on it and rocking. Just real quick, tell what that is. But the question, bigger question is, was that the technology of the Xbox or Nintendo or one of the games, right?
7: Yeah, it was you can use the Kinect is what it was called. Yeah, it was a peripheral. It's the easiest way to do it because the Kinect had the motion tracking. I'm forgetting the specific sensors right now, but it's almost like a crude LiDAR in a sense. where you have this different beams that go out, and it's seeing if anything interrupts that. And so if something interrupts it, it bounces back, and so then it shows something there. And so that's what the Kinect was doing, and the Windows software development kit had it already to where all you had to have is like a Windows operating device, and it's right there, that SLS view. It comes packaged already, so you don't have to code anything. You just have to download the Microsoft software development kit, the SDK, and they're off and running.
1: How do you feel about those? You think they're precise, or is there also some misreadings?
7: Well, they're not necessarily the most precise things, but the concept of the physical sensors going on there, you can definitely track anomalous stuff. So it's not false positives aren't like they can be kind of easy, but that's only because of the quote unquote image recognizing software. But if you look at the sensor variation, that's going to tell you like, is something really kind of weird there. And you can also usually tune that image recognition part down too. So it has to be like really on, really there, present to kind of get that stick figure. And we can set it to be very hard.
1: Oh, I like it. It's amazing. Like one of the times we used it, and it was in near Nashville. And darn it, if that thing wasn't looking like it was playing a guitar. It looked like it was a country singer. Yeah. Mm-hmm. And then I remember another one where another couple was showing me something on my personal show. And when they were doing it, they were showing this stick figure. Of course, they're all stick figures, but they thought it looked like a male and a female dancing. But the rest of us were looking at it and go, no, that looks like some dude trying to stop a woman and she's kicking, and she's just trying to escape is what it looked like. Well, the story later came back out that they were doing human trafficking and they were grabbing this woman. She was trying to get away. Isn't that something? You literally saw this stick figure doing that. There's too much coincidence with that stuff. It's really weird. Yeah. So of course you would know about that. That's great. Tell us about Edwards and we'll grab a call or two.
7: Okay. Yeah, sure. Cause the big question is, how did I figure out it was Edwards? I always vaguely knew about this desert, but this would have happened in 2007. Actually, I even know the date. It would have been July 20th, 2007. I was inhabiting someone else's body, and it was some kind of soldier.
1: Rude.
7: I know. It's just, I didn't ask to do it. It just happened. And these guys had on some very elaborate gear that my mind couldn't even put anything there. Like, I don't even know what gear that they were using. It was some kind of advanced gear. Right. And they were walking down the runway at Edwards, and I see the X-48 is what it's called. It was a drone that they were test flying that day, go onto the runway and start to take off. And everyone's kind of like, oh, look at the toy, you know what I mean, kind of thing. And then these guys made a right down one of these tunnels, right? And it's kind of like a tunnel where you can get equipment that comes out, and there's also like a walk path on this one right side. And now as they're walking there down that way, I kind of knew if I keep going this way, I'm going to get to that infirmary. You know what I mean? And that's kind of where we got pretty close to there. And I didn't trust even being there consciously at that point anyways. And so I kind of put myself back in my body. And then that's, I think it was maybe like the next day, I saw that they announced that this experimental drone had been flown out of Edwards. And I'm like, oh, wow, that's where I've been this whole time.
1: Oh.
7: And then, over the years, I told this story, and like, I didn't see the whole base. I only saw parts of it, but the parts I described to people who were there, they're like, that's pretty much what it looks like. Not inside. I don't think they went in the alien part, but like the kind of like underground tunnel place and how to get there. It's not like it's hidden. It's kind of it's very military, right? There's a reason why you don't see planes on the tarmacs all over there anywhere. They're usually hidden underground. So it was like those things, but some of them, those corridors went different places, so that kind of seeing that, let me know you're there.
1: Right, okay. You know, it's difficult to I'm really good at asking questions and things like that. It's so difficult because yours is so different. Mine hybridization project, you know that from Hopkins and David Jacobs, right? You understand that one. That's so, even though as far fetched as that is, you know it, right?
7: The
1: hybridization.
7: Yeah.
1: As far fetched as that is, yours is crazier as the military abduction experiencer. It's just so much more.
7: We didn't even get
1: these are the things you remember and you're triggered, right? It doesn't mean who knows what the crazier things are that you don't even remember at all.
7: Yeah, absolutely. That and a lot of the reason why I can recall so freely now, because I used to get like, say, trembling really bad or feel nauseous. But there was an incident where I had a shoulder injury and that seemed kind of disrupt my system enough to where I'm not like those triggers don't kind of cause the same visceral reaction anymore. And so that kind of oddly came of help. But yeah, there's a lot of wild stuff that we didn't even get into, because at one point I'm kind of being used as bait to essentially kind of hijack these ships. You know what I mean? As so when you get abducted, like a part of me wakes up and then kind of knows what to do somehow to kind of, you know, because grays aren't very formidable if you can get to them physically. Like I said, I don't want to get into that because I shouldn't be laughing at it, but they are very formidable. if you get them, hold them physically. Right. And the interface part, it kind of was akin to RA with the looking glass stuff, but I wasn't conscious of necessarily of how I was interfacing with the ship, but it happened. And then when I would come back, there would be these interrogations that were just, I don't even know what they were doing. It was like this weird painful thing where they're probing your mind somehow to make sure you're not lying. So this would happen every time too. There was a lot of just not fun stuff that went along with this whole occasion. And yeah, at one point I did resist, and that's a whole other ball of wax.
1: Oh, don't do that. Oh,
7: that's bad. So And 2007 was probably getting towards the end of where it's like, all right, this guy is not going to be looped in as easy as we thought, and et cetera, et cetera. You know,
1: let's give him a break. Let's go to wildcard line number one and talk to Lewis out of Pennsylvania. Hi there, Lewis. Welcome to Coast AM.
8: Oh, Connie, thank you for taking my call. You had a great show last night with I think his name was Mr. Lucer. His last name?
1: Yes, Lucier.
8: He was really good. He's very unique and interesting. And, you know, last time I spoke to you, we were talking about the movie Disclosure Day. That new film's coming out this week, The Odyssey. I was sort of lukewarm and going to see it, but from what I hear, there's more monsters in this movie than all the, you know, Sinbad and Jason the Argonauts and Clash of the Titans put together. But I have two questions for Jerry, and I'll listen off the air. Jerry, have you ever heard of a time slip where supposedly there's hot spots across the world where there's supposedly high volume, low frequency, where people slip back into other eras? And my second question is, there's this planetary alignment that all these people in the paranormal are talking about. And you were talking about geometry. There's supposed to be a Barbeau basket on the 20th, and it's supposed to be a lot of intense energy. And where do you make all this? Okay, thank you, Kai.
1: Thanks, Lewis.
7: Great. Yeah, those are some great questions. So yeah, in terms of areas that have these kind of temporal anomalies, yeah, it does seem to be the case. And that even kind of gets into some of the grids I would see in with the looking glass technology, which coincided with a lot of what people see on ley lines or different natural vortexes. And yeah, this stuff can happen. I mean, even in a very waking occasion, you know, when I wanted to find out, like, are some of these things I'm seeing in the technology and the astrals, these kind of vortexes, do they exist? Like, is there a way you can measure it? And yeah, you can measure these things if you use, you know, different type of instrumentation, depending on what type of anomaly you're looking for. And at one of the parks here in Orange County called Hart Park in Orange, that appears to be one, because I was there one time and there was like 2 hours seemed to kind of just magically go nowhere. So that's one occasion, let alone, you know, there's, you know, when you go, that was even unintentional to a certain degree, but yes, these kind of things happen. And then in terms of alignments, this is where, you know, these things can factor in and do factor in, because even on a physical level, those stars are still shooting off gamma rays that are hitting us too. And so just like the sun, same ones that affect all kinds of things, our hormones, all different stuff. So can these things make a difference? Yes, they can. And they can also be, in a sense, used as well, because there is a certain type of alignment, a frequency harmonization, and this kind of gets into why so many traditional practices do recognize the stars. They have some kind of geometric expression in their rituals, et cetera, because if you could think of it like visually tuning a frequency, you know, as opposed to, you know, audio, you know?
1: Okay, we only have like a minute and a half, and I know I can't take another caller, but I do know that people were asking about, is bionics a part of any of this?
7: It seems like it, yes, absolutely. And it does seem like there's very, very advanced robots, humanoid robots. There was a whole thing where I was even working with like these magnetic-depressed humanoid robots, which was kind of interesting when I've heard another whistleblower mention something like that too. And I'm like, wow, okay, another correlation. All right.
1: Lots of stuff. We can talk more and more. We'll have to have him back. But how can people find you and reach you, Jerry?
7: Yeah, like how you mentioned, thehollowtree.com, thehollowtree.com. And if you want to email me directly, you can find me at jerry@jerryavalos.com.
1: Yep. And then you can ask him all those questions that you have, because I know there's many. So thanks, Jerry. Always good to talk with you. It's been a long time. So thanks for coming
7: Tell
1: us more stuff. All right. Let me know whatever's happening that's crazy again, that you're like, here's something new, Connie. Okay. Always keep in touch. Okay. All right. Appreciate it. All righty. That was, I don't know. All you do is stop and think and just ponder. He's got so much information and it's hard to take all that in, but good stuff for sure. More coming for you. Daryl Sims, our alien hunter, and we're going to ask him about disclosure from his perspective. Ah, forgot to do that with Jerry. Darn it. There's so much to know and learn and ask. Stay with us. It's Connie Willis here on Coast to Coast AM.

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7: Coming, I'm Chris DeMeo, Fox News. The conflict in the Middle East wages on as Iran strikes another ship in the Strait of Hormuz, and a retaliation comes from the U.S.
8: The U.S. and Iran trading new blows after Iran struck another ship in the Strait of Hormuz early Sunday. Tehran claims it was navigating an unapproved route and that the vital waterway is now closed until further notice. The U.S. confirms a civilian crew member is missing, and the Cyprus-flagged vessel is unable to continue its journey due to fire and extensive damage. The U.S. responded by striking about 140 targets in southern Iran, including missile and drone sites, naval capabilities, and surveillance equipment. Iran retaliated with attacks on U.S. assets in Jordan, Qatar, Bahrain, Kuwait, and the UAE. This new wave of violence following a week of escalating strikes between the two countries.
7: That's Fox's Marianne Rafferty. A deadly shooting at a Toronto Latin Street festival Saturday night, leaving two dead and others injured. Toronto Police Service Deputy Chief Frank Barreto says an investigation is ongoing.
9: We have now established about three crime scenes, and homicide investigators and gun and gang crime investigators are on the scene as well, conducting what is a very complex investigation into what took place.
7: Police have yet to release any information regarding suspects and say they have limited information on the events leading up to the shooting. This is a Fox News alert. U.S. Senator Lindsey Graham has died following a brief illness at the age of 71. That's according to his office with a post on X. It's issuing a statement. It says U.S. Senator Graham died, passed away from a brief and sudden illness. Senator Graham's family appreciates prayers at this time and asks for privacy during this incredible, difficult period. This is a developing story. 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
7: President Trump's choice for his next U.S. Attorney General will sit for his confirmation hearing in the U.S. Senate this week.
12: U.S. senators this week will have their chance to question acting U.S. Attorney General Todd Blanche, who is now nominated to hold the position full-time. President Trump already has expressed great confidence in Blanche's ability to run the U.S. Justice Department. He had served as Deputy Attorney General since President Trump came back into office in January of last year. The hearings, part of the U.S. Senate's roles to advise and give consent and conducted by the Judiciary Committee, are scheduled for Wednesday and Thursday. Evan Brown, Fox News.
7: A father and son from Arkansas were killed when their small plane crashed on the way home from a St. Louis Cardinals game. Authorities say 48-year-old Jimmy Don Lewis and his 22-year-old son Braden were headed to Siloam Springs when their aircraft went down in a field near Waterloo, Illinois, on Thursday night. The cause of the crash remains under investigation. New developments are emerging surrounding the killing of a New Jersey mom. Fox's CB Cotton.
13: Following multiple public records requests, and Fox News has obtained the 911 call made by Brooke Hanlon's husband, Connor, from their rural Chester, New Jersey home back on June 6. The nearly 7-minute call was made just before 4:30 p.m., and in it, Connor can be heard frantically telling the dispatcher that he's found his wife with a cut on her chest. The dispatcher tells Connor how to do CPR as the husband begs for paramedics to get there. 3 weeks after that 911 call, on June 29th, investigators publicly identified Brooke Hanlon. On July 1st, police announced a $1,000 reward for the public's help in the case. Fox News has been told the couple's baby is now staying with family.
7: Connor Hanlon has not been accused of any crime and has yet to make any public statements. He has hired an attorney. I'm Chris DeMeo. This is Fox News.
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19: An extreme heat warning begins at 8 a.m. tomorrow. A fire weather watch begins at 1 p.m. tomorrow afternoon. Clear skies overnight with lows around 72. Southerly winds 8 to 15 miles per hour. Bright sunshine again Sunday, high of 98. That's your forecast. I'm weatherology meteorologist Paul Trombley. Get the latest weather updates online at minnesotadailyweather.com. Currently 76.
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0: Of the recording tape being sliced together. This was back in the day like that, where it was like all over the place, and said it looked like Frankenstein with an arm here, a leg there, stitched into one monster track. So that's how that came about. Good tune. I always remember listening to it, hearing it as a kid, but I never knew anything about it. I just loved it. Good stuff. Connie Willis here once again. Did you know that George Nori has a new TV show? It's coming, Strange Universe with George Nori. It's join the evolution. I like it. Always comes up with great names. He always comes up with great titles of shows and things like that. So stay tuned for details that are coming up on George Nori's new Spark TV original series. Again, it's called Strange Universe with George Nori. And keep up to date by going to our website at coasttocoastam.com.
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0: Coast to Coast AM, that's what you're listening to. Connie Willis here on a Willis weekend. Hope you're enjoying it. I'm still getting people talking about last night's show and enjoying this night as well. And I'm happy to bring you the best of the best information, not embellishments, the real deal. And I appreciate you guys recognizing that as well. One of the other people to recognize that is the real deal is Daryl Sims. You might know him as the Alien Hunter. He's been named that for a long, long, long time, but he's more than that. He does so much, and it's amazing work that he does, much needed work, and I'm glad that he's doing this. He's had like 27 surgical he's orchestrated this 27 surgical interventions regarding the implant removal. So also former military police officer, CIA operative, and the unique insight to the alien organization, which he believes functions to an intelligence agency similar to that. I think he's right there. And he's very compassionate, skilled counselor, and also a certified master hypnotherapist. If you are having some struggles with something like this, he's the guy to call. He's going to help you without charge. Okay. He's the real deal. He's done a lot of TV shows. You've seen him. He's that cowboy that you would say, hey, he kind of looks like the Marlboro man. But no, that's Daryl Sims. Hey, Daryl, welcome back again to Coast AM. How are you?
4: How are you doing, Connie?

0: Hey, great to be here tonight.
1: One of the things I had learned at one point when you started going to my personal show of Blue Rock Talk and you'd hang out with us, you drank the same thing I drank. It was milk on the rocks. And it's just like, oh, that's so nice to have that in common because I think that's the coolest ever. So, we're brother and sister, man. What can I say?
0: The milk and Dr. Pepper works for me in Texas.
1: Oh man, I don't remember that. You were adding Dr. Pepper. Well, what's it taste like? An ice cream float that way?
0: Well, I separately, but I drink both of them almost daily.
1: Okay. Well, it's good to hear from you again. And, you've been around for a long time talking about all the stuff that you've done, encountered, experienced. And if you can give us a briefing of that, just so some people that may not know who you are, that's been under a rock for a long time, because you're the dude. But because then I want to get into what you think of what's happening today.
0: Sure. My background is I'll make this very brief. My experiences in the UFO phenomena began at age 4 in 1952. During my first contact event, my abduction events went on for 13 years. They stopped violently at age 17. And then later, when my son was 6 years old, they got him. So that brought me into that particular part of the phenomena. What I bring to the UFO realm is a heavy investigative background of former senior military police officer, and I spent 2 years in Central Intelligence Agency during the Vietnam War as an operative there, and there I learned enough about the tradecraft so I could actually literally apply it back to the alien and see if I would have an effect on the alien there. And we found out that the alien is just as vulnerable as we are, and that most people don't know that because they don't know how to deal with aliens, so to speak. They're just pretty much a victim, you just cry about what happened or happy about it or whatever. But the point is that my whole purpose in this and developing a technique I call the seven hats of our work. And basically, these seven hats are different, seven different views at the same time I look at a case, including my own. And this gives me a huge, huge advantage because I have UFO hat, a cop hat, intelligence hat, of course, from the CIA, Native American hat, and spiritual hat. And of course, a medical hat for the work we do with implantation, that sort of thing. So the important thing about all that is simply that these are the tools that I bring to hunt the alien, basically. The bottom line for me is many investigators hunt the alien, so to speak, with a laptop, a notebook, and a camera, or whatever. I hunt the pilots.
1: Well said. How does that go? I mean, usually from my experiences and all my life too, they come when they come, and sometimes you know it, sometimes you don't. What have you done to be able to detect them coming, or have you? And then if you can get to them where you're conscious, what do you do?
0: From my own personal experiences and then working with thousands of people all over the world, literally, because I've traveled all over the world presenting these cases and looking for other people, one of the things I've noted in studying this phenomena is that the alien is flawed. And if you don't understand your competitor, so to speak, or your enemy, or whatever you want to call him, then you're a victim, and there's nothing you can do about it. You do whatever they want, what's going to happen. And we even have a program now where we even teach children, small children, how to thwart an abduction, even as a child. And the best way to think about that is usually the one that comes to pick you up, the gray alien, It's usually the small grayling, about 4 foot tall. He's got an IQ of about 80. What that means is that's, in human terms, is a moron. You say, well, that you're just picking on him. No, I'm not picking at all. I'm telling you an observation for the last 50 years that I've worked on this. And the fact is, these guys can't even get your clothes on right.
1: That's
0: Because
1: right.
0: they
1: That's
0: put you in the
1: right.
0: wrong location. They put you, we've
1: That's
0: got people that have
1: right.
0: been dropped off in the wrong, not only in the wrong house, but dropped off in the wrong state.
1: Oh man. That's bad. Are they conscious or are they just robotic and that's why they just do what they do and that's it.
0: Well, it's again, we can get into that as deep as you want to, but the bottom line is that the alien, it depends on which one you're actually talking about and
1: Okay.
0: what, and we can go into as much detail as you want about it. But the bottom line is that the guy that picks you up is not really important. He is literally just a pizza delivery guy, and you're the pizza.
1: Yeah, he's an Uber man.
0: That's it. That's it.
1: He's an Uber. Yeah, he used to be the taxi cab of the universe. Now he's the Uber or Lyft. So I get you for sure. That's all he does. I always feel like he's disgruntled, and that's why he leaves you somewhere else because he's just upset. He's not happy about the way things are, so he just dumps you off somewhere else. Golly, that's got to be. I know about the clothes inside out and stuff like that, and wearing somebody else's clothes or something like that. And leaving them in different locations. I know I've been left in different locations, but I'm by myself and I'm like, where am I? Why am I on the wrong side of Philly? And I was like, yeah, where am I? I got to get out of here. But man, I can't imagine some other people finding that out, just freaking out, because maybe that's might even be the first time they even recognize that they've been taken a lot.
0: Yeah, for sure. The amazing thing for me about the alien is to think of him as it's a the whole system is a program. The different aliens, everybody says, well, there's all kinds of alien races and out there and everything. What I want to present to your audience tonight is a totally different viewpoint, and one that I think if anyone takes a reasonable approach at it and does what I did with it with the seven hats, you'll come to some very similar conclusions that in fact they're not seven races of aliens out there. The gray, the mantis, the reptile, the Nordic and the Bigfoot and that sort of thing. What you have is basically seven different transgenic beings that have been made, hatched, cloned, or manufactured for a particular reason. And we, for the most part, haven't even figured that out yet.
1: I believe the Bigfoot are the muscle of any projects and missions. What do you think of that?
0: Well, I think that's a good point. The Bigfoot, from my perspective, is simply he is just one of a he's just another piece of the seven
1: Puzzle,
0: pieces of the puzzle, and
1: right.
0: he has a totally different operation. But believe it or not, he actually shows up in some abduction events,
1: Yes.
0: and he a lot of people don't know that, but we've seen all seven of them on board a ship at the same time, in front of the ones who made, hatched, cloned, or manufactured them.
1: Who are the ones doing that?
0: That's a great question, and that's that gets into an area which most UFO people do not want to broach or discuss, and that goes into a subject that a writer named Sitchin started many, many, many years ago, and he literally never finished it, so to speak. He made a statement in his one of his books. I was reading it one time years ago, And it says, the gods came down from the heavens to the earth and so on and so on. And I was reading that, and I'm not any kind of scholar in the Hebrew or Gartic or Sumerian language, but I knew that he was saying it incorrectly. So I called a friend of mine who is a scholar in all three of those languages and told him about it. And I said, why is it this guy who seems to be a PhD and all that, and he can't even get the story right? And he said, that's fascinating. I said, he got part of the story right. I said, what he's describing there from a biblical perspective, and even from other perspectives, is simply fallen angelics that came down to the earth and to do whatever they're going to do, and that was caused some problems. And in my view, and based on evidence we have from other events as well, these are the guys that made, hatched, cloned, and manufactured them. You will hardly ever hear or see of them in 99% of these events, but in the rarest occasions, you can hear about them. But the ones that you will hear about are the ones they hatched, cloned, made, and manufactured. And the purpose of that, to the short version, because I don't like to throw a lot of fluff out there. I like to get to
1: Thank
0: the point
1: you.
0: Where possible.
1: Thank you.
0: Is
1: yeah,
0: simply
1: absolutely.
0: That these guys are they're the workers who are, they are made, hatched, cloned, manufactured to convince you that they're aliens from another planet. And I'm here to tell you that ain't the truth.
1: What's the truth?
0: The truth is they were made, first of all, the when you look at the alien, what very specifically what they do, and you realize, my goodness, they're they're always from a planet you can't know anything about. You can't see it. You can't know anything about it. It's so far away, nobody can know anything. But a few really decent scientists have studied that to some degree and realized that whoever they are, the alien, and I'll use that term in general for these seven characters, the so-called seven species. They're not seven species, they're seven models. These seven models, they have been sighted. They're a lot closer than Zeta Reticuli, I guarantee you. One scientist in NASA wrote an entire book on it, and it costs about $300 on the internet, but you know how to find it and search for it. You can get it for free. But basically, as a NASA scientist, he said they are in the rings of Saturn.
1: Oh.
0: So
1: how can that be?
0: I was invited, again, this is more story here.
1: Yeah.
0: I was invited to the JPL, the Jet Propulsion Lab, for their project. They had a new rocket they were going to send up called a Cassini project. And it was the first nuclear-powered rocket they were going to send to the Jovian system to explore that area. And I was the only ufologist that they invited to the JPL. I don't know why in the world, but there were hundreds of engineers and scientists there. Why they invited me, I have no clue.
1: Because you're the man. Come on.
0: Yeah, well,
1: I love your
0: work.
1: That
0: sounds great, but scientists generally don't like UFO people, especially back in the 90s and early 2000s. They don't invite them to their secret meetings at the JPL in Pasadena, California. So
1: that's
0: at the
1: true.
0: End of the presentation, they asked for any questions, and I said, I have one. And they said, okay. Girl, what would you like to ask? And I said, you guys are the heavy lifters, so to speak. You send out these probes and things to find out, if it's safe for us to send a manned craft up there and so on. You do all the heavy lifting doing that. You did that on Mars. You did it on the moon. And then we sent a man to the moon. And you prepared the way. Then you sent these landers up on Mars, and you're doing a great job there. I said, I just have a question. I said, I've often wondered why you left the moon, why everybody left the moon and didn't go back. And then all of a sudden you went to Mars. Then all of a sudden now you've made this special rocket and you want to send it to the Jovian system, what made you make a left turn and leave Mars for Saturn and that sort of thing?
1: Great question. And I know your instincts, you're hearing the music and you're like, I think I need to close out here so Connie can say something and we'll come back. So good. He's the man, I'm telling you. We are talking with Daryl Sims and we're going to hear what he's about to say coming up next. Man, I've never heard this before. Good stuff. Stay with us, Connie Willis, Coast to Coast AM.

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2: Blaney, bottom of the racetrack. 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
2: Here comes Larson, just like I said. 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Barely squeezes ahead of Hamlin.
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6: Fox News, I'm Chris DeMeo. Iran says the Strait of Hormuz is closed until the end of U.S. interference in the region. Where does that leave the U.S.?
7: I don't think that negotiations with them is going to stop this. I think they only understand one thing, and the only reason they're at the table is because we've pretty much decimated their navy, and we've really taken out a lot of their ability to retaliate, and certainly they have some assets left.
6: New York Congresswoman Claudia Tenney appearing on Fox Report. Two people dead and multiple injured after gunfire erupted Saturday night at a Latin street festival in Toronto.
8: I'm deeply disturbed and angry about this reckless, irresponsible act of violence.
6: Toronto Mayor Olivia Chow. Police have yet to find out what led to the shooting. No arrests have been made. 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
12: An extreme heat warning begins at 8 a.m. tomorrow. A fire weather watch begins at 1 p.m. tomorrow afternoon. Clear skies overnight with lows around 72. Southerly winds 8 to 15 miles per hour. Bright sunshine again Sunday. High of 98. That's your forecast. I'm weatherology meteorologist Paul Trombley. Get the latest weather updates online at minnesotadailyweather.com. Currently 76.
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1: Moonlight Drive by the Doors on Coast to Coast AM. That's a 1967 track. Yeah, bringing it back. That's from Strange Days. This is one of Jim Morrison's like earliest Doors songs. In fact, he wrote that for what became the Doors, right? Apparently, Morrison sang this on Venice Beach, and it led to the formation of the band. Got some strange things happening with the moon tonight. I guess it's like waning one side, waning. I don't know. It's doing something out there right now, but I hope it's going to help me, because this is the week I'm going back out for a creepy hotspot. That's my live investigations of the strange and real advanced entities that are in the area that I like to go to. You build up a relationship, they'll come up and just say hello to you whenever you're there. Contact communication, it happens. And so far for the 5 to 7 years that I've been going up there, it's been happening. And you never know if it's going to happen or not, but it's gone pretty well. And on this investigation, it's 4 days and 3 nights up there in a RV and off-road, off-grid in the dispersed camping areas, where things happen. And I think, you know, I don't want to talk about it all here. I want you just to experience it with me. So if that interests you, and you can't do this on your own, you can't fly somewhere that's remote, like I'm going like 10 to 11,000 feet up in the Rockies. You can't make it there because you don't have the time. You can't make it there because you have responsibilities at home. Maybe even physically that you can't get up into that area where we are, and then the gear and everything else that's involved. Yeah, this is a paid show, and I would love for you to join me, because we kick off tomorrow. We head up that way, and the live streams continue through Wednesday, and then we all talk about it once again on Monday as a recap. So you do get to experience it yourself. You do get to have a say in what's happening and what you should do. So check it out, Project Creepy Hotspots. Go to my website, sign up, because this time tomorrow, we'll be there. That's ConnieWillis.com.
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1: We're back on Coast to Coast AM. Willis Weekend happening here. Connie Willis with you. Talking with Daryl Sims. Many of his accomplishments include funding and coordinating surgical teams. That's much needed for sure. That's cool. That's where he's got a ton of information for us. Appearing as a TV reality show actor in the four-part series of Uncovering Aliens. Good stuff. International speaker and presenter. He's gone everywhere. Frequent TV and media appearances. Absolutely still doing that. Author, extensive collection of related evidence and cases. And if you're interested in participating in projects or investing in the expansion of media productions, internet development, or other, that's who you contact and you talk with him. And he gives it to you straight up. That's just the way it is. So, Daryl, before we get into some of the other questions, I want to ask you something before we get into those, because I can go deep in those with you or whatever you'd like to do. But I'd like to know your thoughts from your perspective, all your work, and what everybody wants to know right now, and that is disclosure.
6: Okay. Well, disclosure is a really important statement, but we have to ask the big question, what kind of disclosure? By that, I mean, I assure you, having been in the intelligence business, disclosure to the intelligence people means something totally different than the government, so to speak. The Congress and all that, the Congress is not the intelligence community. The intelligence community has been lying to people forever, ever since Roswell, is even before. And so when we ask for disclosure, we have to make the distinction of literally, are we talking about disclosure from the government's point of view or the people? If we're talking about the people like us, absolutely we should have that. It's a right of every person. I don't care who you are. If something's coming here from another world, good, bad, or ugly, it makes no difference. Everyone should have a knowledge of that and should be apprised of it. And no one should be in charge of that information. Now, I understand if there's a military or a protection aspect of that, I get that, and I don't have a problem with that. What I do have a problem with is when the intelligence community blocks off that information, and a lot of it doesn't need to be blocked off, is my whole point. Having been in the intelligence business before, I can assure you a lot of that stuff is it's just another way of creating subterfuge and bunny trails to send you off in other directions. That's just the way it is. From a congressional point of view, when I watch the congressional meetings, I kind of scratch my head. I love the whistleblowers. I'm one of them myself, and in fact, many abductees have been whistleblowers for years. Nobody listened to them. And now they are. I mean, I've got a top secret clearance myself. So the whole business to me is that the people who are doing the interviews, and they're really nice people. They're really good people. Miss Luna and others, and Rubio, they're doing great in that respect. But the problem is they don't know how to ask the right questions to get the right kind of answers. That's the problem.
1: That's right. That's right. I need you to do that. I mean, you got to have that perspective before you can.
6: Well, some of these people that know where the bodies are buried, so to speak, you'll know when you're starting to get close to the correct question, but they'll always say, I could only answer that in the skiff, because they don't want to go to prison for violating these little documents that I and others signed saying you're not going to tell anybody anything. So the question, it's just a circular argument. You're never going to get to the answer to that. If you go in the skiff and you hear all this secret stuff, you're like, wow, wow, wow. But you, the person asking the question, and the people making the statement can't tell anyone else anywhere about anything that was just revealed. So now the people that asked the question kind of know something, but they don't know how to, they don't know how to do anything about it. You can't go anywhere with that. I mean, until they get immunity, literally immunity from Congress, we're kind of dead in the water.
1: What do you know that would satisfy us on the truth that you can actually say without getting yourself in trouble with anything?
6: Well, I can say that, two people called me today, and they both said, oh, my God, you're on Coast to Coast with Connie. And I said, then that's great. And they said, how did you know about that? And he said, well, I'll be up listening. And I said, well, great. And one of them is a retired Air Force pilot, again, an excellent witness that you'd want in front of Congress. And he told me in detail of a craft that he saw inside a hangar that was floating above the ground. Hmm. And see, he didn't sign anything about that because he wasn't involved. He saw it accidentally. And I as another person, I've been questioning a person for several years now in detail, and I've got his whole testimony about a crash craft that no one knows anything about in another country. And we have the details of it. We know about the people that came, and Americans, by the way, they were there within a short period of time and collected everything. The military removed immediately and had to sign their lives away. And then they were separated. In other words, that unit, all the people were sent to individual in different TDYs, temporary duties somewhere. And now they don't even know where each other at. In fact, the guy who told me the whole story, his complete records in the military are missing. He can't even get help in the VA for his illnesses. Mm-hmm. But anyway, mm-hmm. I've got the whole entire story down, and he's alive. You know, I mean, we can take him to the Congress in a minute.
1: What do you think is next then with all that kind of thing?
6: I think the only way you're going to get past this morass of these people telling stories is all they're basically doing.
1: Yeah.
6: They're true stories, but you're not going to go anywhere with it. Congress mm-hmm. has got to step forward, and they've got to offer immunity to these people. The minute they do, people are going to sing like a bunch of canaries. And
1: why won't they do it? Do they just not believe? Is that why they don't do that? That's a simple thing to do.
6: Okay.
1: Or do they know and they don't want it out?
6: Let's take
1: it doesn't sound Goresh. Like they know.
6: Let's take Goresh as a good example. Goresh okay. Said all kinds of wonderful things, and I found him to be truthful. And right off the bat, they rescinded his clearance. And this is a top-level intelligence operative. They rescinded his clearance. Now he doesn't have a job. They started complaining. They said he was an alcoholic, and they destroyed his reputation. The intelligence people did that while he was in Congress. Now he says they're going after my wife.
1: Mm-hmm.
6: So, I mean, what protection does anybody really have?
1: So do you think that, even though you said some other things differently from this, but do you think that the ET have the choice? They're the ones that choose if we know about them or not.
6: Well, you bring up a really good point, and one I've asked for 50 years of everybody, and it's simply this, you know, if they're here to save the planet, pick those on hold, and do all these wonderful things they say they're going to do, and they've been here for at least 200 years that the abduction program, and it's a program, and that's all it is. Since that's been going, when do you think they're going to get started? And a lady told me in England last year at a major conference, she said, well, they're teaching us all these wonderful things. There are children about physics and things. I said, young lady, you're missing the whole ballpark by 15 yards. I said, they're teaching your kids physics that we already know. They're never going to teach you their physics and what they do. That's not going to happen. But you're missing the whole point. There is practice as much subterfuge as the intelligence agencies do.
1: Mm-hmm. So what's going to happen? What do you see in the future with all of this?
6: Well, my answer to that is, again, pretty straightforward. The ones who made, have, cloned, or manufactured them are the ones calling the shots. The ones doing the work are the seven different alien types, whatever you want to call them. You call them anything you want, but they're all for different jobs. They're for different purposes. And when we consider that, we realize that, these beings are, there's so much to them that that we don't know. We're so busy calling them species and visitors from another planet. You know, first of all, there's no evidence that they're from another planet.
1: I know. I agree with you. They're here.
6: If you look at the NASA documents I've seen and have, and certain other people have as well, you can see their craft. We've got video film of a craft 50 miles thick, 600 miles across. That's not a planet. If you had a craft 50 miles thick, 600 miles across, and that's just one craft, why in the world would you need a planet? Especially if you're not a sentient being like a human being is an example. We need a planet. They don't.
1: That's right. Yeah. Wow. That's right. That's right. That makes sense. I'm going to have to share some things with you at one point off air that I know you'll be really happy to hear. And I know that there's so many other things that you and I can talk about that, even though I'm pretty open on the air about everything, that I don't want to say yet, because I'd like to share it with you and even show you a few things. But let me ask you, at one point, weren't you out to, especially because of your son being taken as well, weren't you out going to like, hey, I'm gonna kill these things? Is that how you were at one point? And then what happened?
6: There are people that thought that about me. They said you're after revenge and all that. I said no. I said you got it all wrong. I said first of all, as a parent, I said if you take me, I'm a big guy, I'll get over it. You take my children, and you've got a problem. You shouldn't have done that. I mean, what specialized alien entities from another universe, higher extraterrestrial intelligence, why do they need to steal your kids in the middle of the night? What scientific, psychological, real reason do they have for doing that? I don't really think that goes to another aspect of what the real plans are about. And if you don't understand the alien, you're just looking at the black eyes and the weird little head and all that. You're missing the barn here, because these entities have different jobs that they do, and their skills are limited to exactly what they're told to do, and they don't get to do other things that for instance, the gray alien. He's basically he picks you up and delivers you and takes you back. Taller gray is the one that, if there's going to be an implant done, as an example, he's the one that does it. He's got an IQ of about 135, so he's a lot more intelligent. The mantis being is about 7 foot tall, and I know because I've seen him, and I assure you that guy's got an IQ of about 180. He's a lot smarter than all of them. The human types called Nordics, they're a good example about them is, and again, all you have to do is look at the entities, stop looking at their big black eyes and saying, oh my gosh, I'm so mesmerized. Look at the entity themselves. And as I did when I was 4 years old, and you can come to some amazing conclusions. Like, you know, why does one of them look like a human being? I thought they all came from a different planet. Well, that's a different race. Now, wait a minute. If he's a Nordic being, quote-unquote, where do you suppose they got that DNA? I'm taking a wild guess. Norway. Yeah, really. I mean, you.
1: I've always loved your attitude.
6: Well, the same thing with the Bigfoot. You know, well, he's a giant ape and like creature, and he's super smart. I'm not arguing that. I'm not speaking against him. I'm simply saying it's a simian-like creature. Guess what? We've got hundreds of species of these guys on planet Earth. The planet Earth is the Walmart shopping center for DNA, for doing this sort of stuff, for creating what is called transgenic beings. And that's what these guys are. So Dr. Melba Ketchum did a DNA testing on some of the Bigfoots, and she found they're simian creatures. Well, everybody kind of knows that. But the second thing she found out, apparently, was that they are also, they had mitochondrial DNA, which is female, and the female DNA was modern human woman. How does that happen, I wonder? It's called a transgenic being.
1: I love listening to you. I got more questions for you, and yeah, I'm going to share some stuff with you at one point. I mean, we got to do that soon as well, so... love Daryl Sims. I'm sure you do too. And you need to, if you want to ever talk to him, ask him anything. Sometimes, you know, you can go to his website, thealienhunter.com, or you can just write him at darylwsims@mac.com. darylwsims@mac.com. And he'll be happy to talk with you. Stay with us. More to come. Connie Willis here, Coast to Coast AM.

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8: This is a Fox News alert. I'm Deborah Valentine. Republican U.S. Senator Lindsey Graham of South Carolina died Saturday at the age of 71. His office posted to X that the senator passed away following a brief and sudden illness. Fox's Chad Pergram reports from Washington.
9: Henry McMaster, the governor of South Carolina, has just put out a statement saying that Lindsey Graham is irreplaceable and we shall not see his likes again. And I think that kind of encapsulates Lindsey Graham. It doesn't surprise me that he had just been to Ukraine. He was somebody who was always on the move. He had been overseas. He's somebody who had been, you know, working on the Ukraine issue, had been working with President Trump.
8: The late senator's office said Senator Graham's family appreciates prayers at this time and asks for privacy. Senator Graham served in the U.S. Senate from 2003. He chaired the Senate Committee on Judiciary from 2019 to 2021. New U.S. airstrikes on Iran after Tehran's Islamic Republic's Revolutionary Guard declared the Strait of Hormuz closed.
10: It appears that act of revenge by Iran was foiled when President Trump attended that NATO summit in Turkey, a country that borders Iran. With the ceasefire over earlier today, Israeli forces stopped a plot of their own. Troops from the IDF's Golani Division spotted Hezbollah fighters bringing anti-tank missiles into a building inside the southern Lebanon buffer zone. The IDF watched the terrorists bring these rounds into the building. They waited until the terrorists were all inside and leveled the building. The IDF said secondary explosions were seen afterwards. Recall last month, Hezbollah fired similar anti-tank rounds at an Israeli Merkava tank, killing all four soldiers inside.
8: Fox's Lucas Tomlinson reporting from Tel Aviv. In the World Cup semifinals, Argentina takes on England Wednesday. Spain plays France Tuesday. The winners head to the final on Sunday, July 19th. 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
8: A father and son are dead after their small plane crashes in Illinois. Fox's Chris DeMeo has the details.
19: Jimmy Don Lewis and his son Brayden had attended Thursday night St. Louis Cardinals-Milwaukee Brewers game in St. Louis. Both were on their way home to Salome, Arkansas, but they encountered storms in Waterloo, Illinois. Their plane crashed into a field. Due to the rain and poor visibility, rescue teams didn't find the wreckage till about 5 hours after the plane went down. Chris DeMeo, Fox News.
8: 10 people are dead after a plane crashed in the Bahamas. It claimed the lives of several members of the country's entertainment community. The Bahamas Musicians and Entertainers Union says musicians from the Pond Band and a DJ were among those killed. The plane went down right near North Andros after departing Nassau. Authorities have temporarily suspended Flamingo Air flights as they investigate the crash and a separate safety incident. The apparent frontrunner in the Republican race to replace Florida's soon-to-be former governor says he has plans when it comes to property taxes, data centers, and keeping Florida free. Fox's Jessica Rosenthal has details.
20: On AI data centers, Florida Republican Congressman Byron Donalds, running to be governor of Florida, says there has to be a balance.
21: What we have to do is make sure that we protect our resources, protect ratepayers when it comes to their utility bills. We're going to do that, but find a way to still build out the meaningful computing power that we're going to need.
20: On the state's constitutional amendment to dramatically reduce property taxes, he told the Fox News Rundown podcast he's for it, and if it doesn't pass,
21: we are going to do a top-to-bottom analysis of all taxes and fees in the state of Florida and come up with recommendations for fully repealing homestead property taxes.
20: Donald says as governor, he would plan to cement the wins of Governor Ron DeSantis while preparing for the state's future. Jessica Rosenthal, Fox News.
8: I'm Deborah Valentine. This is Fox News.
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23: An extreme heat warning begins at 8 a.m. today. A fire weather watch begins at 1 p.m. this afternoon. 72 overnight under clear skies, southwest winds 8 to 15 miles per hour. Daytime highs approaching 98. Sunday, clear skies. And that's your forecast. I'm weatherology meteorologist Paul Frombly. Get the latest weather updates online at MinnesotaDailyWeather.com. Currently, it's 76 degrees.
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1: That's Johnny Cash. That's one of the best people I've ever met in my life. He was the, oh man, he is everything anyone ever said. Ghost Riders in the Sky, 1979. I can't talk over his voice. I love that man. Well, anyway, from Cash's Silver album, his 25th anniversary record, Ghost Riders reached number 2. And that was on the Billboard country chart. So the song itself was written by Stan Jones, and that's a Death Valley Park Ranger while he was living at the old Immigrant Ranger station, okay? Cash later performed it on The Muppet Show. If you want to save your soul from hell riding on our range. And that was reportedly after his young son, John Carter Cash, had pushed him to do the show. He was a big Muppet fan, right? Muppet Show fan. So, yeah.

0: years. And the Art Bell Vault, you guys go crazy for that. There you go. There it is. That's what you're wanting. There you go. That's where you go get it. Classic shows too that kind of stick out where you're like, no, that was one of my favorites. So you get that as well. And commercial free. There you go. Sound good. And by the way, the bigger part, you can email George direct, George Norrie. All righty. Go get the information. 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
0: Back at you here, Coast to Coast AM. Connie Willis here on a Willis weekend. We are talking with Daryl Sims about, everything that's in his head that he knows. He's been doing this for a long, long time. First time I ever met him, I think it was actually the only time I ever met you. And you know what, Daryl? I'm going to throw that at you before I ask anything else. Do you know where you might have met me?
7: I've been so many places.
0: Come on.
7: I have no idea.
0: No.
7: I've been all over the world. I remember faces very well. But
0: yeah,
7: the location, I meet literally hundreds and hundreds of people every conference. And,
0: dude, that's so bad. That's so bad. Is, no, you know what? Is. Of course, of course, you're not going to remember because I wasn't on Coast at the time or anything. And but you and I talked. I keep thinking you had a horse with you, but I don't think you did. But this was at the. It was a special anniversary at Roswell, and I met and then ended up staying 4 days over at Jesse Marcel Jr.'s home with his family. And I ended up doing a lot.
7: 50th anniversary.
0: That's it. Okay. That was it. I didn't know which year it was. That was it. That's where I met you. Remember the gorgeous blonde chick?
7: That was me.
0: I was really
7: overwhelmed. Sexy. No one could see anything.
0: So
7: much around you and all that.
0: It was great. I was like, you know, because I didn't really, you know, I knew some of the players just from documentaries and that kind of thing. And then, you know, I was like, oh, this dude knows. I knew you knew some things that would be interesting. And I also thought, I'm going to know this man later. So anyway, that was exactly the spot. That was That was good. Everybody was there. I met everybody in the field in 15 minutes there at Roswell for the 50th.

0: 50th anniversary. Is
1: that's
0: how
1: it.
0: They were
1: That's
0: all.
1: a big one.
0: That's right. That was right. I still got a little anniversary pin from it that I come across to once in a while. Okay, so disclosure. I want to make sure you say everything you want before you leave here, because I know a lot of people know your older stuff, but that also connects with everything still happening now. It's not over. People think, oh, that was a long time. No, it's all happening. So what else would you like to say about disclosure?
1: Disclosure, first of all, from the alien, this alien disclosure is never going to happen. The alien's never going to tell you the truth, number one, because they may not even know what it is, because they're not in charge. The alien isn't in charge. If you understand that, you've got 50% of it already figured out.
0: That's
1: number
0: right.
1: Two,
0: and you know,
1: yeah, yeah. The intelligent
0: yeah, well,
1: boys.
0: Just, okay, go ahead.
1: The intelligent boys, they, I have to answer for, because I'm kind of in that boat myself, because I was in the company myself. And the answer is, if you ask the intelligent people, my answer to you would be, how many weather balloons or swamp gas stories do you need to hear now? Because you paid us to lie to you. That's what intelligent people do.
0: Right.
1: They make up cover stories. That's what they're called. And you say, well, I'll bring Congress down there and I'm going to make you tell all of it. You're going to get another cover story that's going to be so good, you're going to think it's the truth.
0: Wow, because I haven't heard anything like that yet. I mean, it's all silly stuff right now.
1: Because you haven't scared them yet. You haven't even. They're scaring your witnesses half to death. They're intimidating them. They're doing that behind everybody's back. That's why Congress has got to grow a pair and get in there and put the screws to these people. A lot of these people are not even elected officials.
0: You remember when they were asking everybody questions, Congress was? They were like the stupidest, lamest, I'm sorry, but ignorant, second grade, sophomoric questions ever. It's like, did you all even see a E.T. movie or anything? Didn't you see anything where you can ask a legit question or just something that's not so, come on, they didn't know anything. Ugh.
1: Well,
0: it's like, isn't it the most number one besides porn? Isn't it porn and UFO that they search on internet as the number one searches? Is it still that?
1: I don't know, but I can tell you that the questions they ask, they unfortunately, these people that are asking the questions are non-experiencers. How would they know what to ask?
0: That's it. Exactly.
1: They don't have a clue.
0: You're right. But you know what's interesting, too, that you said? It makes sense to me a big time, because when people ask me that, I'm like, and as an experiencer, hey, E.T.'s the one that's going to disclose it. They'll decide to disclose it. And if somebody does know something and they say it, well, they'll just change time to make sure that didn't happen, or they'll stop you before they do it, whatever. But when you said, you know, they're created, they're cloned, put together, you know, because I'm always like, they don't care. We're just a little rat. We're a little mouse, and they're coming and doing what they do, and they leave. They don't care how you end up. They don't care if your clothes are back and forth. They don't care if it hurts you in any other way. They don't care about that. And now, you know, it's not just that because they're so highly advanced over us that they don't think about it like some of our people that work on animals and things themselves. It's because, well, they're just cloned to do their gig.
1: Well, that's true. And the fact is that Dr. Carla Turner and I were very good friends, and she came to Houston a couple of times to do some presentations for us. And we had some very interesting private discussions. And she wrote me letters about that, which I have. And a number of the things that she would, one lady confronted her at a, when I was talking to her at a conference, MUFON conference in Austin, Texas, the lady says, oh, they're here to save the planet, pick seals on hold and do all these wonderful things. And Candy got so mad. She said, Elton, get over here. That's her husband. And she pulled up the back of his shirt. She lifted up his shirt and showed all his claw marks down the back where the reptiles had literally tore the hide off of his back. And she said, what do you think they were doing with that? And she said, you don't know anything about anything.

and authority and power and dominion and above every name that can be named, not only in this age, but in the age to come. God put all things under the feet of Jesus and gave him as head over all things for the church, which is his body, the fullness of him who fills all in all. Jesus has triumphed over the powers of death and hell, and he has pledged himself to be your protector, to be the armor that you put on. God seated Jesus in heaven, but that does not mean he's removed from our battles. He fills all things in heaven and on earth. He is with us. His spirit lives in us. We are members of his body. Our king does not sit with folded hands in some castle in the clouds. He exercises his dominion and power for us. All things must serve him and obey him, even death, even the devil. The armor that he gives, it doesn't appear to be worth much. It doesn't shimmer. It doesn't shine. You can't buy it or sell it, measure it or manipulate it, but it counts for everything because Christ himself is your armor. His word, his truth, his righteousness, his peace, his presence. Albrecht Dürer, the genius Renaissance artist, was also a man of deep faith, devoted follower of Jesus Christ. He once wrote, "Christ Jesus is the Son of God, the highest power who can do all things, and he is the eternal life. Into whomsoever Christ comes, he lives, and himself lives in Christ. Therefore, all things are in Christ, good things. And there is nothing good in us except it becomes good in Christ." In Christ, we can see Dürer's etching differently. We can see the world differently. Time is running out for death, because death has lost his greatest prize. The Son of God is risen from the dead and will reign forever. Death is harmless, half decomposed, defeated. The same goes for his partner, the devil. He is desperate. He knows his schemes will be exposed and brought into the light. He tries to wound the night, but his efforts are doomed. This night has been pardoned and claimed by our king. He already shares in the indestructible life to come. He is out of the devil's reach. I look again at the night. He still looks a little like George Clooney, but now I don't see him as cocky or unconcerned about the danger around him. He goes forward humbly and confidently in God's strength. His confidence isn't in himself, but in his Lord and protector. And no sin, no mistake, no failure, no devil, not even death can stand in the way. There's been much speculation about who is the inspiration behind Dürer's night. Maybe it was some great hero, a famous saint, prince, politician, a prominent leader in the church. But it's likely that the inspiration was closer to home. During the years Dürer was completing this etching, his mother lived with him. His father had died recently, and Dürer took his mother in to care for her. Dürer had great love and admiration for his mother. She had given birth to 18 children, several of whom died as children. Dürer's mother cared for her family through plagues and poverty, yet, he said, she bore no malice, and I cannot enough praise her good works and the compassion she showed to all. That year, while he was finishing his etching, Dürer's mother was struck with an illness that eventually took her life at the age of 63. Dürer was with her when she died, and there was nothing romantic about it. He said that she died hard, and it appeared as though she saw something dreadful when it happened. Death smote her, two great strokes to the heart, and she departed with pain, he wrote later. Death and the devil had taken another brave knight. Before she died, Dürer's mother told him that she feared death much. But she said that to come before God

0: she feared not. And it was God who was with her when she faced death. Her name was Barbara, and to speak of God was ever her greatest delight, Dura wrote. Whenever he went out or came into the house, her saying was always, "Go in the name of Christ." Perhaps the knight in Dura's engraving doesn't stand for just one person. And maybe we shouldn't see him as the lone knight at all. Because in Christ, we go out together. Each of us a small but important part of the body of Christ, created in Christ for community, sent on a mission for the Savior. Together, we stand firm. Like Paul says it in Ephesians chapter 6. Finally, you all be strong in the Lord and in his mighty power. Put on the full armor of God so that you all can take your stand against the devil's schemes. Because our struggle is not against flesh and blood, but against the rulers, against the authorities, against the powers of this present darkness, against the spiritual forces of evil in the heavenly realms. Therefore, put on the full armor of God, so that when the day of evil comes, you may be able to stand your ground, and having done everything, to stand firm. Stand firm then, with the belt of truth buckled around your waist, and with the breastplate of righteousness in place, and with your feet fitted with the readiness that comes from the gospel, the good news of peace. In addition to all this, take up the shield of faith, with which you are able to extinguish all the fiery arrows of the evil one. Take the helmet of salvation and the sword of the Spirit, which is the Word of God. And pray. Pray in the Spirit on all occasions with all kinds of prayers and requests. With this in mind, be alert and always keep on praying for all the saints. Pray also for me, that whenever I open my mouth, words may be given me, so that I will fearlessly make known the mystery of the gospel, for which I am an ambassador in chains. Pray that I may declare it boldly, as I should. In the name of Jesus, amen.
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0: Now Dr. Ziegler invites you to join him in praying the Lord's Prayer.
1: Taught by Jesus and trusting in his promises, we are bold to pray. Our Father who art in heaven, hallowed be thy name. Thy kingdom come, thy will be done, on earth as it is in heaven. Give us this day our daily bread, and forgive us our trespasses as we forgive those who trespass against us. And lead us not into temptation, but deliver us from the evil one. For thine is the kingdom and the power and the glory forever and ever. Amen. Receive the blessing of the Lord. The Lord bless you and keep you. The Lord make his face shine on you and be gracious to you. The Lord look upon you with his favor and give you peace. Amen.
0: 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Our guest speaker will be Dr. Glenn Nielsen with a message titled, From Groans to Glory. I'm Mark Eicher. This has been a presentation of Lutheran Hour Ministries.

0: an extreme heat warning remains in effect. A fire weather watch begins at 11 a.m. tomorrow. Ample sunshine expected today with daytime highs approaching 96. Southwesterly winds 10 to 15 miles per hour. 74 tonight, clear skies. That's your forecast. I'm weatherology meteorologist Paul Trombley. Get the latest weather updates online at minnesotadailyweather.com. Right now, it's 83 degrees.
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3: 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Now, with a message titled, Bloom Where You're Planted, here is our speaker, Dr. Michael Ziegler.
2: Pat Smith says that she'll never forget when she first moved to Greensburg in 1958. Her husband said to her, "See? There's the courthouse tower, and it's got the tree on it." I'm told that everyone who has ever lived in Greensburg, Indiana, has had some version of that very conversation. There's the courthouse, there's the tree growing out of it. It's a long story that goes back to sometime around the end of the American Civil War. That's when residents of the town first noticed a tree growing where it shouldn't. That is, through the roof of their 10-story courthouse tower. And over 150 years later, a tree is still there today, perched high up 100 feet, growing through a hole in the roof. You can see it if you zoom in using Google Earth, or just take the Greensburg exit off of I-74 when you're passing through. Nobody is sure how it got there, on the wing of a bird or a gust of wind. The first tree was removed in 1870 for fear it would damage the tower. But in 1875, another appeared. And in 1888, at least four additional trees were cut down from the roof. But others grew in their place and have continued to grow there through droughts and storms, recessions and wars. Eventually, the town just owned it. They couldn't get rid of it. And then they didn't want to be rid of it. They accepted it as some strange, obstinate, providential gift. One that they hadn't asked for and hadn't earned. Today, they're on somewhere around tree number 11. And the clock tower tree has become part of the town's identity and inspiration. A mascot of sorts. A symbol of growth. And the source of some bad jokes. Like the one about how the tree is watered by the springs of the clock, of course. Puns notwithstanding, Greensburg's tree seems to give people hope. Hope for blooming wherever you happen to be planted. Bloom where you're planted was counsel I was given as a young person. I was just beginning to serve in the military, in the U.S. Air Force at the time. And it was good advice. In the military, you can give your assignment preferences. You can fill out your wish list. But the wings and winds of the Air Force assignment system are going to send you where they send you, unasked and sometimes unearned. And maybe that's why I'm a sucker for a story of a tree thriving where it should not be, in what seem like impossible circumstances. I get why Greensburg has made a mascot of an unlikely tree protruding from the shingles of their town's tower. There is something deeply human that longs to see life even in the most austere environments. Tiny green tendrils springing from decayed mortar joints of a condemned building, or creeping from narrow caverns and cracked sidewalks, or peeking through the trough of a neglected house rain gutter. These sights are a symbol of the seeds of life, not usually in a hurry, but generally they'll find a way. Maybe your life isn't subject to the whims of an assignment system. Maybe you've lived in the same place all your life. Maybe you've been blessed with support from family and friends, teachers and mentors. But also, you've been through seasons of drought and storm, and you know just how few supports would need to break loose before your growing conditions would seem much less favorable and much more precarious or hopeless. It may not feel like being a tree on a roof, but maybe a fiddler, as Tevye, the milkman, saw himself and his town in that fiddler, just trying to scratch out a pleasant, simple tune without breaking his neck. No matter how sure things may appear, it doesn't take much to see how insecure your perch in this world is. There's an old story from the Good Book that Tevye read, the Hebrew Bible, the Old Testament, as Christ followers call it, an ancient account that rings with this truth. It's about a young Hebrew man named Joseph. He was his father's favorite, and his 9 older brothers knew it, and Joseph knew it. Good-looking, well-built, at age 17, life for Joseph seemed as secure as can be. But then his brothers had had enough of him perched up there on that pedestal, so they took him down a few stories. They sold him as a slave and made up a story that he'd been mauled by a bear or something and sold that to their father. Meanwhile, Joseph ends up as a slave in Egypt, bought by a guy named Potiphar. Joseph's a good worker. He does well there. Even though the assignment wasn't on his wish list, his place started to seem relatively secure again. But then, he's wrongfully accused of trying to sexually assault his boss's wife and gets sent down a few more stories, down into the dungeon, locked up in prison. Like most accounts in the Bible, Joseph's story works on many levels. There's always an element of hope, but first, a dose of reality. The reality is that on our own, wherever we're planted, none of our situations are as sure as we think they are. It's a long story about how the world got to be this way. The Bible reveals how we had become like trees, cut off from our water source, like branches who didn't think we needed the vine, creatures at odds with our Creator. As the prophet Jeremiah put it, "Cursed is the one whose trust is in man, who depends on human flesh for his strength, and whose heart turns away from the Lord, his Creator. He will be like a bush in the wastelands and will not see any good come. But blessed is the man who trusts in the Lord, whose confidence is in the Lord. He will be like a tree planted by the water that sends out its roots by the stream. It does not fear when heat comes. Its leaves are always green. It has no worries in a year of drought and never fails to bear fruit." Jeremiah 17:5-8. See, we broke faith with our Creator. God designed us to live forever by trusting in Him, and God gives us His Word and His Spirit to create that bond of trust. But if we stay separated from our source, we might go on precariously living for 80 or 90 years or more, but eventually reality catches up. There's more to Joseph's story, though. Joseph isn't just any guy who's been betrayed and wrongfully condemned and left in a hole to rot. Joseph is part of the family of the promised seed. The seed is how God, in the Bible's book of Genesis, describes His plan to restore our faith in Him, to replant and regrow humanity's roots in God's life. God began again with Joseph's great-grandfather, Abraham. God promised Abraham that in his family, in his seed, all the families of the earth would be blessed. And Abraham trusted God. And so, even though Abraham's family, and especially his great-grandson Joseph, would be planted in some of the most inhospitable climates, in slavery and in prison, and eventually when their nation collapsed and they went into exile and death, even then, nothing could uproot God's promise. Because generations later, this seed, this family, would be gathered into one person. Abraham's greatest descendant, Jesus, conceived by the Holy Spirit, born of the Virgin Mary, revealed to be the eternal Word of God in person. And Jesus was planted where nothing should grow. He was betrayed, falsely accused, nailed to a cross, and they left his dead body in a hole to rot. But God began again and raised his son from the dead. And today, 2,000 years later, Jesus is the most fruitful tree that has ever been. And the seed of his promise was already present centuries earlier with Joseph. Listen to how it goes, recorded in Genesis chapter 39. Now Joseph had been brought down to Egypt after he had been sold by his brothers into slavery. And a man named Potiphar, an officer of Pharaoh, the captain of Pharaoh's guard, an Egyptian, had bought Joseph from the hands of the Ishmaelites who had brought him down there. And the Lord was with Joseph, and he became a successful man, and he was in the house of his Egyptian master. And his master saw that the Lord was with Joseph, and that the Lord caused everything he did to succeed in his hands. So Joseph found favor in his master's eyes, and Joseph served him. And his master put him in charge of his house. He entrusted all that he had into Joseph's hand. And from the time that he put Joseph in charge, the Lord blessed the Egyptian's house for Joseph's sake. And the blessing of the Lord was upon all that he had in his house and his field. So he left all that he had in Joseph's charge. And because of him, Potiphar, his master, had no concern about anything, except for the food he ate. Now Joseph was well-built and handsome. And in the course of time, his master's wife cast her eyes upon Joseph. And she said to him, "Come to bed with me." Joseph refused. He said to his master's wife, "Look, because of me, my master has no concern about anything in the house. And he has put me in charge over everything. No one is greater in this house than I am. And my master has not withheld anything from me, except you, because you're his wife. So how could I do this great evil and sin against God?" Yet she kept on talking to him day after day. But he would not listen to her, to go to bed with her or be with her. One day, when Joseph went into the house to do his work, and there were no other servants in the house, she caught him by his cloak and said, "Come to bed with me." But he left his cloak in her hand and ran out of the house. As soon as she saw that he had left his cloak in her hand and had run out of the house, she called to her household servants and said to them, "Look, he has brought this Hebrew among us to make sport of us. He tried to get into bed with me, but I screamed. And when he heard me scream for help, he left his cloak beside me and ran out of the house." And she kept his cloak beside her until his master came home. And then she told him the same story, saying, "That Hebrew slave you have brought to be among us came to make sport of me. But when I screamed for help, he left his cloak beside me and ran from the house." And when his master heard the words that his wife spoke to him, "This is the way your slave treated me," he burned with anger. And Joseph's master took him and put him in the prison, the place where the king's prisoners were kept. And he was there in prison. But the Lord was with Joseph and showed him steadfast love. And the Lord gave Joseph favor in the eyes of the prison warden. So the warden put Joseph in charge of all the prisoners. And whatever was done there, it was Joseph that did it. And the warden paid no attention to anything that was in Joseph's charge because the Lord was with Joseph. And whatever he did, the Lord made it succeed. Genesis chapter 39. This weekend, U.S. Americans celebrated America's 250th birthday. Now, some people tell a story of America as a failed experiment, planted in bad conditions, created by privileged white men who didn't want to pay their taxes. Others tell a story of America as unique, exceptional, or even God's chosen nation, planted to be an oak of righteousness for the world. The Bible, however, gives us another story in which to see America. It is one more place where the Spirit of God is carrying the seed of God's blessing, the crucified and risen Jesus, to all places. And followers of Jesus, we can bloom here also, like Joseph did in Egypt. Whatever the conditions, we can grow here, not for ourselves, but for others. Because this story is not about me, or you, or America, or any other political entity. The story is about Jesus, his love for God, his Father, and God the Father's love for the world. No exceptions. So much so that he gave his only Son, that whoever trusts in him would be truly blessed. But sometimes, as Americans, or Canadians, or from wherever you happen to be hearing this, we get turned around on what it means to be blessed. The world will tell you that blessing means favorable circumstances. But blessing, in the biblical sense, means God's favor in any circumstance. No exceptions. Because there is no where God does not belong. And with God, forgiveness and life and resurrection and reconciliation and new creation will always find a way, but not usually in too much of a hurry. I was looking through scanned copies of old newspapers from the Greensburg Daily News, the town with that exceptional tree growing from the roof of its clock tower. One article from 1990 describes the tree as a most peculiar providential gift that symbolizes a community that is steadfast and determined to grow and thrive under any circumstances. Another article from 1929 reports how a certain Mr. and Mrs. Swartz of Chicago motored through Greensburg on their way back home from Florida, and after viewing the tower for themselves, they announced that they were now convinced that the tree was really there. The tower trees of Greensburg have garnered a lot of attention for this small Indiana town. And from a certain perspective, we could say it's a story about an exceptional town with an exceptional gift. But from another perspective, the story isn't about Greensburg at all. It's about the resilience of plants. The Greensburg tower trees are just one of countless examples of plants being plants, thriving in circumstances and places we thought impossible. Like the fig tree that grows upside down from a crack in a cave in Naples, Italy. Or the most photographed 70-year-old willow tree that grows all alone in the middle of a large lake in Wanaka, New Zealand. Or the little sapling seen growing from a neighbor's chimney. Or the potatoes that sprout from your countertop. Just being what God created them to be. If you don't know God's promise for you, I invite you into this abundant life planted in Jesus and with his people. And if you do know Jesus, I invite you to send down your roots more deeply. In Jesus, we can continue to celebrate the unique gifts God has given to our native lands, to our towns and families, and to each of us as individuals. But the story we tell, the story we live by, is not of the greatness of our nation, nor of our town, nor of ourselves. It is of the singularly exceptional seed who came back from the dead when they cut him down so that he could give us life, unasked, unearned, and by human measures, impossible. The risen and ascended Jesus sends us into all the nations to sow the seed of God's word, to bless all people, to become what God made them to be. And he promises to be with us always, wherever we happen to be planted. Would you pray with me? Dear God, Make me like a tree planted by streams of living water, bearing fruit in season and out of season. Through your word, Jesus, and by your Holy Spirit, and for your glory. Amen.
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1: Taught by Jesus and trusting in his promises, we are bold to pray. Our Father who art in heaven, hallowed be thy name. Thy kingdom come, thy will be done, on earth as it is in heaven. Give us this day our daily bread, and forgive us our trespasses, as we forgive those who trespass against us. And lead us not into temptation, but deliver us from evil. For thine is the kingdom and the power and the glory, forever and ever. Amen. The Lord bless you and keep you. The Lord make his face shine on you and be gracious to you. The Lord look upon you with favor and give you peace. Amen.
0: 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I'm Mark Eicher. This has been a presentation of Lutheran Hour Ministries.

0: News. I'm Paul Stevens, South Carolina. Republican Senator Lindsey Graham passing away last night at the age of 71. Reaction from President Trump.
1: He was such an advocate. He was, you know, if he wanted to get something, and, you know, he had a unique ability. He was able to deal with Democrats and Republicans. If I had a problem, a real problem, I wouldn't often ask. But if I had a problem with a Democrat, he could work it out.
0: The president on the phone with NBC's Meet the Press. More attacks, meantime, between the U.S. and Iran, battling to control the Strait of Hormuz.
2: U.S. Central Command says about 140 military targets were hit, including missile and drone launch sites. Iran retaliated with strikes targeting Bahrain, Kuwait, Qatar, and Oman, while warning the strategic waterway will remain closed.
0: And that's Fox's Matt Murphy. 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

0: an extreme heat warning remains in effect. A fire weather watch begins at 11 a.m. tomorrow. Ample sunshine expected today with daytime highs approaching 96. Southwesterly winds 10 to 15 miles per hour. 74 tonight, clear skies. That's your forecast. I'm weatherology meteorologist Paul Trombley. Get the latest weather updates online at minnesotadailyweather.com. Right now, it's 83 degrees.
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2: Salutes and memories. I'm Paul Stevens, Fox News. Congressional leaders mourning the loss of South Carolina Republican Senator Lindsey Graham, the senator passing away last night at 71.
3: This news just absolutely shocked Washington. Graham had just been overseas meeting with Ukrainian leader Volodymyr Zelensky. He came back to Washington and died last night after suffering from what his office called, quote, a brief sudden illness. Graham was trying to broker a deal to end the war in Ukraine.
4: I've never been more optimistic than I am today that we have the formula to end this war. Help Ukraine be more lethal. Let those supporting Russia to know it's going to be a price to be paid if you keep doing it.
3: Now, Graham came to the House in the GOP wave of 1995. He later served as one of the House prosecutors in the impeachment trial of former President Clinton.
2: And that's Fox's Chad Pergram. President Trump paying tribute on Truth Social, calling Lindsey Graham, quote, one of the greatest people and senators I have ever known. He's ordered U.S. flags to fly at half staff of the White House and government buildings nationwide to honor the now late Senator Lindsey Graham. Tributes to Mr. Graham pouring in from all around the world, as well as Israeli Prime Minister Benjamin Netanyahu, who spoke earlier today.
5: He was a wonderful, wonderful friend, a great American patriot, and a great champion of the Israel-American alliance, and I'll miss him personally a lot. I really thought the world of him.
2: The Prime Minister on Fox and Friends weekend, South Carolina Governor Henry McMaster, set to appoint a temporary senator to serve out the final months of Graham's current term. State Republicans will then have to quickly choose a replacement nominee for the November election in South Carolina. 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
2: Recovery efforts continue in Missouri after massive flooding killed at least one person, forcing also hundreds of emergency rescues and evacuations.
9: Floodwaters have receded in southeastern Missouri after 6 to 12 inches of rain prompted a flash flood emergency early Friday morning. Recovery crews are assessing damage and clearing debris using specialized equipment. Missouri Task Forces 1, 3, and 5 joined more than 40 agencies across the state and the National Guard in those rescue and recovery efforts. The Missouri DOT inspecting and repairing flood-damaged roads. As of Saturday evening, no additional deaths, injuries, or missing persons were reported, and recovery is expected to take time as communities begin rebuilding. In southeastern Missouri, I'm meteorologist Jane Minar, Fox Weather.
2: A father and son dead after a small plane goes down in Illinois.
10: Jimmy Don Lewis and his son Brayden had attended Thursday night's St. Louis Cardinals-Milwaukee Brewers game in St. Louis. Both were on their way home to Salome, Arkansas, but they encountered storms in Waterloo, Illinois. Their plane crashed into a field. Due to the rain and poor visibility, rescue teams didn't find the wreckage till about 5 hours after the plane went down. Chris DeMeo, Fox News.
11: The NFL Seattle Seahawks have been sold to the Kosloff family for a reported $9.6 billion. That's pending league approval. That sale fulfilling the wishes of the late owner, Paul Allen, who bought the team back in 1997 and helped keep that franchise in the city of Seattle. Meantime, Argentina headed toward the World Cup semifinals with a 3-1 extra time win over Switzerland. That match tied at 1 until a spectacular long-range goal in minute number 112 put Argentina ahead. The semis now are set. France takes on Spain Tuesday in Dallas. England meets Argentina Wednesday in Atlanta. I'm Paul Stevens, and this is Fox News.
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0: An extreme heat warning remains in effect. A fire weather watch begins at 11 a.m. tomorrow. Ample sunshine expected today with daytime highs approaching 96. Southwesterly winds 10 to 15 miles per hour. 74 tonight, clear skies. That's your forecast. I'm weatherology meteorologist Paul Trombley. Get the latest weather updates online at minnesotadailyweather.com. Right now, 88.
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15: Good morning.
14: And Charles Davis.
16: I'm here.
14: And David Clark.
17: All right.
14: And Trip Clark.
15: Trip is ready to go.
14: We are here to talk about cars, but actually today's a special day. This is our 4th of July week, Cars and America show. We have American flag. We have American PowerPoint or MP4, whatever it is, playing. We have our CNC Auto Show America flag behind us, and we are here to talk about America and cars. And I'll tell you, we're all proud to bring you this show, and we're proud to be American. We're so blessed to be able to live in this beautiful country that we have here. Wow.
16: You're not wrong.
14: Yeah.
16: It's pretty good here.
14: Yeah.
17: It's really good.
14: Yeah, this is a great time of year. And we appreciate all of you tuning in. It's kind of awesome that you listen to us. And
16: yeah, we love them all.
14: We do. Every single one of them. We've even got our little guns here today to play.
17: America.
14: Yeah, we have Nerf guns that we play with during the break just to have a good time. Jamie don't have one, so she's going to be in bad shape.
15: Yeah, it looks yeah. like it.
14: Jamie, all right.
15: I'll have to figure out something.
14: Say thank you for tuning in. And if you want to sit at the table with us, you can just go to ccautoshow.com or you can go to facebook.com/ccautoshow. Watch us that way and, well, join us that way, actually. But there's another thing you can do to join the show. You can dial 800-224-9090. That's on any Saturday morning, 8:05 to 10 Eastern time. And you can ask your automotive question, or if you just got a comment you want to throw in there, a tip for everybody, you can do that too.
16: Or just say hi.
17: Yeah, just call and say hey.
16: Hi, yeah.
14: Yeah, we're here to talk about cars because we love cars.
16: Cars, oh yeah. Love them. Yeah. That's why we're all here.
17: Trucks.
16: That's what brought us all together.
17: Talk about anything, right?
16: Yeah.
14: And to kick things off a little bit, I'm going to go ahead and throw a tech tip quiz out.
17: Ooh,
14: there.
17: How's that? Yeah.
16: All right.
14: All right. When was the first Continental assembled? If you know the answer, give us a call, 800-224-9090. Continental's a beautiful vehicle.
16: Oh, Lincoln.
15: I was trying to figure out what.
17: You were talking about tires?
16: Yeah. Well, it could have gone either way, but when he said assembled, I put it together.
14: When was the first Continental assembled? So if you know the answer to that, call us. And let's start out with a thing that I recommend a lot of people do before they go on their 4th of July trip or holiday trip, whatever they're doing. And that's to have the car inspected.
16: Yeah.
14: Or either inspect it yourself. You can do either one. Some people's able to get out and check the main basic things themselves. Other times, people can take it to their favorite auto shop, that they know and trust, and let them look it over.
16: The benefit of taking it to somebody that you trust is they have a lift.
18: Yeah.
16: You know, when you're doing a pre-trip in your driveway, just checking your fluids and your tire pressures, that's
17: Jamie's
16: she got low.
15: I was trying to adjust the chair, and it moved down a lot faster than I was expecting it to.
14: You look like a midget.
15: I'm going to have to move it back up a little bit.
16: But when you take it to your favorite place, they're going to put it on the lift. They're going to look for rust, damage, all the stuff you can't see in your driveway, and all things you want to know before you take off for your holiday weekend. Because nothing will ruin it faster than
17: having
16: a broke-down
17: like
16: car on the side of the road.
17: Ball joint come out or your axle breaks off.
16: Something.
17: You know, just something you're not even looking for that puts you on the side of the road. And then who do you call? Hopefully you got a good tow service, you know.
14: And that's some of the main things you want to look at. You want to look closely at your tires. Are they worn out, basically? Do they look like they have enough air? Or better yet, go ahead and pull that gauge out. Check the tire pressure. If you're doing it yourself, if you're doing it somewhere else, self-check your tire pressure. All the fluid levels. You don't want to take off on a trip and find out your oil was very low and you have major engine damage, or your transmission fluid low, or your brake fluid was low, something like that. Just let them check all the fluids.
16: Especially this time of year, people don't think about it, but coolant.
17: Absolutely.
14: Oh, big deal.
16: And coolant condition.
17: Yeah.
16: Not just the level, but the condition of the coolant.
14: Yeah.
16: Because if it's got too much water in it, it won't work. You know what I mean? If it's broke down too far, it's not going to work. It's going to overheat.
17: Right.
16: So that's an important reason to take it to somebody you trust sometimes.
14: I don't know if that's still the case, but there was a time to where cooling system issues was one of the major reasons people would break down on the road.
15: Yeah.
14: And I think batteries and cooling systems are right up there at the top of things that happen.
16: I would say that's probably the top of the list. And then you get tires.
17: Make sure you have your backups in the car with you, since you got your extra batteries. You got to charge that phone.
16: Yeah.
17: If something happens.
14: That's a good idea to have a few things
17: sure
14: for an emergency type situation.
17: If something does happen, because you never know whether you're going to have service, what's going to happen, whether you lose power to the car, and you got to have some kind of power to be able to
16: communicate. Actually something I just bought for the adventure bike. It's a pretty cool little thing. It's a battery backup, so you can charge your phone and everything, and a mini air compressor. So if I've got to change a tire on the trail, not only can I, or if I'm broke down on the side of the road and my phone's dead, I'll actually have a way to charge it and a way to inflate my tire if I need to. It's a pretty cool little box.
14: Advance Auto Parts, they got a lot of things like that.
16: Like the
14: battery, the battery charger or the jump starter and things like that.
17: So everybody should know Charles is the outdoor expert. He seems to go everywhere all on the road. I hear him running hundreds of miles.
16: We rode like 450 miles last weekend.
14: Yeah. On a motorcycle.
16: On adventure bikes, some dirt, some pavement.
14: That's a lot of riding.
16: We rode from 6:30 in the morning till 7 at night.
17: And just dedication. Know you don't have to be completely fit to do this, do you, Charles?
16: No, if round is a shape, I'm in it.
17: What we were talking about earlier this week, he said, I rode with this guy, and he's a professional. He's like, and I'm out here riding with him, and man, I was getting tired, but I just had to grind through it. And I'm like, there you go, man. That's what I'm talking about.
16: Well, it's motivating because, like I said, I mean, Michael's a pro enduro cross rider.
17: Yeah.
16: So when he gets on his Tenere and starts rallying, it's like, well, I mean, I'm not going to be the slow guy.
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14: Y'all ready for the calls?
17: Yeah, let's go.
14: All right, we'll go to the caller. And we have James. James, welcome to the CNC Auto Show. And what can we help with?
20: Well, I need to help y'all get a bigger table.
14: Yes, we're getting there.
16: The family's growing.
15: It is.
14: Yeah, we do.
17: Too much room here, bud.
15: Poor Trip.
20: Maybe you got a couple leaves someplace you can slide in there. But anyway, I got a little news thing I heard on the week's broadcast previously about the rental car industry, and I take a stab at the tech tip quiz. And Absolutely. Whichever order you choose.
18: Okay, which one are you doing first, James?
20: It's up to you.
18: Let's go with the other part. And we got about a minute and a half. So let's go with the part having to do with the...
17: you said rental cars?
18: The rental cars, yes.
20: Okay. Well, that you're going to want to look at, too, afterwards. Hertz is turning to AI for rental car inspections over apparently some backlash over fees and so forth. They've rolled it out in a few places where the car goes through a similar...

0: through it and the lasers come up. So they had something like that for a while, or still out. So if you have hail damage on your car, you see this a lot in areas where you see a lot of hailstorms, they can actually drive these cars through there, and it'll actually start to measure and count all the dents on the panels. Wow. And so it gives them an idea of, you know, what to do there. So
1: there's no doubt that AI is going to play a large part in auto repair and collision repair.
2: They've had it in the trucking industry for a while, so that's like a lot of way stations have those scanners where the trucks.
3: Well, that's what this looks like. Yeah, it's an X-ray or something like that.
2: Yeah.
1: All right. We are going to go to a break. I'm Eric Clements here with Jamie Bridges, Charles Davis, David Clark, and Trip Clark. And we are live at the studio today celebrating Independence Day. If you want to join us, give us a call, 800-224-9090. And we will be right back with more of James answering detective quiz very shortly.
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13: An extreme heat warning remains in effect. A fire weather watch begins at 11 a.m. tomorrow. Ample sunshine expected today with daytime highs approaching 96. Southwesterly winds 10 to 15 miles per hour. 74 tonight, clear skies. That's your forecast. I'm weatherology meteorologist Paul Trombley. Get the latest weather updates online at MinnesotaDailyWeather.com. Right now, 88.
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0: show. I'm Eric Clements here with Charles Davis, Jamie Bridges, David Clark, Trip Clark, and we have James on the line with us. And James has gave us some great information having absolutely. To do with rental cars,
1: yeah, that was
0: how they scan these vehicles when they're coming through.
1: Jamie pulled it up, and it
2: it is weird looking.
1: Yeah.
2: It looks like the DOT scanner.
1: Yeah.
0: Wow.
1: Which trucks have had for a while, but I mean that's.
2: Well, this one's cameras instead of X-rays.
1: That's kind of for everybody there. It's going to protect you when you're renting a car, and then it protects the rental company from unnecessary responsibility for damage. So.
3: Well, you think about when you go through a car wash now.
0: Yeah.
3: Those cameras are everywhere.
0: Yeah, they do. All the way around.
3: Yeah,
0: scan your car
3: before you go in there. So.
0: Okay, we got James here. James, we appreciate your tip that you gave us.

0: And was I mistaken, or did I hear you say that you might want to answer our tech tip quiz?
1: Well, as usual, I will give you an answer. Whether or not it's the correct answer depends on Blue.
0: Well, you know what we got to do. Here we go. Hold on. Oh, no.
2: He didn't even get a word out.
0: Big mistake. Big mistake. No, not that one. Here we go.
3: There's Blue.
4: Had to get a word out. You run these.
0: Yeah, Blue had a rough night last night, and so he don't know what to do. But he's here with us. And let me read that bad boy one time for you. When was the first Continental assembled beautiful vehicle? All right. James, all eyes are on you. When was the first Continental assembled?
1: I'm going to tie myself to the mast and presume that that reference you made to a vehicle is a red herring, considering the theme of your show must always be considered when you're doing a tech tip quiz answer, so here comes maybe a wrong answer. I think the Continental to which you refer is the first Continental Congress, which had a very interesting purpose in history, and it met and it was assembled the first time September 5th, 1774 in Philadelphia's Carpenter Hall.
0: Let's see what they say.
4: Now, I got to say, that's where my brain went when the question came out. Like, it was really good.
3: That was detailed.
0: the first Continental was assembled in 1939. It was hand-built to be Edsel Ford's personal car. The first Continental Mark II was constructed in May of 1956. But, hold on. James, you are a winner because, however, the more important Continental Army was assembled in, I have June 75, yours is probably more correct, by the Second Continental Congress, formally established the Continental Army on June 14th, 75. And they actually, shortly after that, they appointed George Washington as the Commander-in-Chief. And he assumed field command in Cambridge, Massachusetts on July 3rd, 1775. And James, you are once again an honorary Tech Tip Quiz winner.
1: The Continental Army would therefore be the third Continental. So there was a first Continental Congress, a second Continental Congress, who then created the Continental Army.
0: Wow.
1: So it's a First Continental Congress was in opposition to actions taken by the king after the Boston Tea Party, and all 12 of the 13 colonies were represented. The one that was not represented in the First Continental Congress was Georgia, because Georgia was dealing with a threat on its frontier from Native American tribes and needed British military aid, so they decided not to participate.
0: I was just getting ready to say that.
3: It was on the tip of my tongue. Have you ever thought about going on Jeopardy?
0: The main thing is the things that they done back then is the reason that we have our freedom today.
4: Oh, absolutely.
1: So the real No King's Day is July 4th.
0: Yes.
1: Just for y'all to know.
3: I mean, that's valid.
1: What a way. Yes.
3: I mean, that was the last time we had a team.
1: Oh, there you go. Anyway, it's always fun. It's nice to listen in and participate. I hope you guys all have a fun time at that full table there today.
0: And we appreciate it. And we always appreciate you calling in.
1: And tell Jordan Mason to put something new in that bag.
0: Absolutely.
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0: Okay, we are back with you with the CNC Auto Show, and James answered our tech tip quiz. He is a winner for today. And let's go, let's look at some of the other things that we want to talk about today. One of them has to do with fireworks. We're going to have some fireworks.
3: Yeah, we love fireworks.
0: Right. Yep. Now, this one kind of shoot down the wheelhouse of both David and Charles because it's in that area. But I did have this happen one time. It was it was many years ago. It was at Augusta Mall. They had a big fireworks thing. I had a 280Z, a beautiful 280Z. I mean, that thing was light blue, five-speed transmission. It was one of those sleek-looking ones. And at the time, of course, it looked good. But went to a fireworks show, and the fireworks, after I left the next morning, I looked at my car and it had spots all over it, and it wouldn't come out. So is it true that sometime if under certain conditions, fireworks can affect the clear coat?
4: Oh, absolutely. I mean, if you bring any kind of heat or any kind of outside element onto the clear coat, I mean, it can obviously damage it and really determine how quick you get it off, right? Like, that's the biggest thing. If you don't let it sit there, sometimes you can prevent some of that damage. But if you know, you're at nighttime, you're watching the fireworks, you're not thinking about it overnight to go look and wash your car off. Then you wake up the next morning, it's kind of set in.
0: Yeah.
4: Like you could have a problem.
0: And it kind of depends on where the fireworks were, how the wind was blowing. Oh, yeah. There's so many factors involved, but you just want to be aware of it. But that's probably another good point as far as making sure you keep a coat of wax on your vehicle.
4: Oh, yeah. And they've got those ceramic coatings mm-hmm. you can put on the car now. So, again, that's just going to build into that extra protection on the car.
3: Buy a little bit of time.
4: Yeah.
0: So those people that really love their vehicle, that ceramic coating is a good thing.
4: I believe so. Yeah. I think it definitely is something we do to both our vehicles. So.
3: The important thing from what I've learned so far is paint correction.
0: Oh. All right. Hey, we're going to need to take a real quick break. When we return, we'll have more about cars and America. We'll be back with more of the CNC Auto Show.
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12: News. I'm Paul Stevens, South Carolina. Republican Senator Lindsey Graham passing away last night at the age of 71. Reaction from President Trump.
13: He was such an advocate. He was, you know, if he wanted to get something, and you know, he had a unique ability. He was able to deal with Democrats and Republicans. If I had a problem, a real problem, I wouldn't often ask. But if I had a problem with a Democrat, he could work it out.
12: The president on the phone with NBC's Meet the Press. More attacks, meantime, between the U.S. and Iran, battling to control the Strait of Hormuz.
14: U.S. Central Command says about 140 military targets were hit, including missile and drone launch sites. Iran retaliated with strikes targeting Bahrain, Kuwait, Qatar, and Oman, while warning the strategic waterway will remain closed.
12: And that's Fox's Matt Murphy. 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
21: An extreme heat warning remains in effect. A fire weather watch begins at 11 a.m. tomorrow. Ample sunshine expected today with daytime highs approaching 96. Southwesterly winds 10 to 15 miles per hour. 74 tonight, clear skies. That's your forecast. I'm weatherology meteorologist Paul Trombley. Get the latest weather updates online at MinnesotaDailyWeather.com. Right now, 88.
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0: Welcome back to the CNC Auto Show. Glad to have you here. I'm here with host Aaron Clements, Charles Davis, Jamie Bridges. What's your name? Trip Clark. And I'm David Clark. So we just left you. We were talking about fireworks and what can happen to your car if, ironically, you sit there and shoot fireworks around it. What can happen to it, right? So a lot can go wrong. And so safety is a real big key when you're looking at that, but obviously make sure you keep your car away from there in the same capacity. You don't want those fireworks, the aftermath of it getting onto your vehicle, because it can cause some issues on there. So, Trip, we love to go shop for fireworks every year, don't we? Yeah. We go to Joe Dirt Fireworks. Everybody loves Joe Dirt Fireworks, right? And
1: you mean to tell me?
2: But you don't want a Roman candle running into the side of your vehicle.
0: You know, as a kid, I remember having Roman candle fights. You would shoot them at each other and try and, but you don't do that now. These kids today, they're a little softer. You don't get to do that stuff. So.
1: No, you can't. but by the same token, we weren't responsible for anything at that point.
0: We definitely were not responsible.
1: We weren't responsible for the car, the paint, the house, the bushes.
0: I remember getting those little... the bombs and lighting them up, throwing them in the mailbox. In the storm drain.
1: Any body of water. Yeah.
0: So,
2: Chuck, guess what we're saying is that people are going to play with fireworks. Be careful. Be very careful. Now, also tailgating. We talk a lot of people do tailgating during the time.
1: Oh, sure.
2: And of course, that has to do with vehicles. So we want to kind of point that in there. Now, when they're hauling their grills to different places, you normally have a propane tank, and you need to make sure that's strapped down.
0: Because, absolutely.
2: Propane tank, if it moves around wrong, or it's, you don't want it falling out of the back of your truck.
1: No, it's a bomb.
3: Yeah.
1: A bomb or a missile. Yeah.
2: So, I guess the main thing, just be safe. Most people know what's safe, what's not safe. Just be safe when you're doing the fireworks, when you're doing the tailgating, and when you're doing all the other things.
1: Don't keep your propane tank in the passenger compartment.
0: Yeah.
1: Did you see that one in California?
0: No.
1: Where it blew the 4Runner? The guy survived. I don't know how.
3: It blew up in the... It was in the cabin with him?
1: Yeah, and he was smoking, and it... it was.
0: Not a safe thing to be doing.
1: No, but it literally...
2: was he smoking? That's the question.
0: That's California.
1: A good point. I'm going to just go with something.
0: There you go.
1: But, I mean, the whole... CCTV caught it, and the car just implodes. I mean, it's instantaneous. He survived. I don't know how, but
3: just boom.
1: Yeah, keep it out of the compartment. And if you do smoke, don't smoke around propane, please.
0: Not a great idea.
1: No, it's terrible.
3: The other thing with the spray on sunscreen, that stuff is great, but you spray it on, it's alcohol. It's the carrier in it, and it's flammable too. So you and then go over there and light the grill.
1: I've seen that.
3: Yeah.
1: I actually saw that happen.
3: Yeah, or light a cigarette or candle or whatever. It's,
0: this time of year, as hot as it is, everybody's always wearing sunscreen too. Like you're out, right? You're enjoying the day.
1: You should be wearing it.
0: Yeah, exactly. And then you jump in the car, and this is one thing me and my wife always talk about is putting a towel down because that sunscreen will get on your seat leather.
1: Oh, yeah.
0: And put those stains in there.
3: I never thought about that.
0: Yeah. So. On the armrest, a lot of people don't think about it. It's on your arm, and then you sit it on the armrest, and then you've left this in there.
1: Especially most of my interiors are black.
3: Yeah.
1: I have gotten so used to, since I moved down here, keep a microfiber towel for the seat and for the armrest.
3: Oh, because of the heat.
1: Oh, yeah.
2: I keep a towel on my seat all the time.
3: Oh, that's the best part of summer is getting in your car and sticking to the seat.
0: Don't know
1: that's
0: the best part.
1: You and I have a different idea of the best part of summer.
3: There's a reason all I have is cloth seats and everything. I do not. Yeah. Ow!
1: I veto that.
2: Now, the next thing that we'll mention a little bit about is pet safety. I mean, whether it's pet is watching the fireworks or in the vehicle doing whatever, you want to take care of the pets as we go. There's things that you can do to keep pets calm. Mm-hmm. Now, you mentioned you had something to
1: I ordered earmuffs for my dogs this year. Uh-huh. I'm going to try that out.
3: Doggy cans.
1: Yeah, kind of. We've had other stuff that worked pretty well. There's, CBD calming agents? Yeah.
0: Dog gummies.
1: They get pretty calm,
3: Or that they're not smoking while they're smoking in the car with the propane while they're on the gummies.
1: You know, dogs, they can be irresponsible. But another good thing is if there's a lot of dog people or animal people out there that just don't participate, so that keep a TV up loud, keep lights on, that'll help them kind of relax.
3: Well, they make those so they don't hear the
1: fireworks. Right, they don't see the flashing and the fireworks, and it'll kind of...
2: And if you if a dog's riding with you on a trip somewhere, make sure the dog is secure also.
1: Yes.
2: Because in an accident, that dog is a flying object also.
3: Yeah.
2: So not only can it harm other people in the vehicle, so consider some type of container for the dog.
1: And we actually bought Roughwear makes seat belts, where it gives them some range of movement so they can lay down and sit up in the seat, but they are actually harnessed into the car.
3: Okay. Yeah, so my sister's Frenchie rides around in its little doggy car seat, and
1: we're doing seat belts.
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2: Next thing we mentioned, this has really been something that I didn't expect that much, but I've had a lot of people mentioning things about the cross-check book. And one person actually told me that he was considering completely closing up his business because he said he kept having catastrophic issues. Every time he would try to expand the business, he would be hiring new people. And the new people would come in and didn't know the procedures very well, and then something terrible happened. And he wasn't able to keep track of that. So he bought the cross-check book. And with the cross-check book, he was able to continue to have his business. Quality control stayed in place, and he started feeling really good about things. And now he plans to expand his business. So the cross-check book it's been pretty awesome for.
1: Yeah, I'll back that up.
0: You put it in live action.
1: I put it in live action in a very busy truck collision shop, and we're at 100% turnout rate right now. Mm-hmm. We have not had anything come back,
0: and that's just
1: in 3 months, whatever it's been.
0: Yeah, when you start looking at that and the efficiency and the quality that you've improved and the customer experience that you've improved, I mean, that's just.
1: The best part's been the out-the-door customer.
0: Yeah.
1: You know, mm-hmm. You give them their truck back and you walk away and you know.
3: That it's done right.
1: It's done. I can wash my hands of this.
2: With our shop, if you was to stand in this location right here, now this is a larger shop. We have like 30 to 35 bays in here. And all during the day, I need a cross-check. I need a cross-check. I need a cross-check on a waiting customer. I need this. I need this. All during the day, you'll hear the word cross-check being done. But what that does, it makes me know that I can go home feeling good, that things are taken care of. And when I see that car being pulled to the front, customer starting to get into the vehicle, I know that it's had a cross check. So I know there's not going to be any catastrophic issues there. Might be something where a customer's still not happy about something.
1: Well, I think
2: but no catastrophic issues.
3: You know, I was when I had my flat tire calamity downtown a month or so ago, and I came in here and Aaron's. Aaron put a new tire on my truck for me. While I was waiting on the tire, that's what I kept hearing was them coming over the radio calling for somebody to come check.
2: Mm-hmm. But that's, on a regular basis.
3: Yeah.
1: But that's cool, though, because you built the cult. It's into your culture here.
2: It is.
1: So they don't have to see Aaron to do it. right? They just, right. It's just a culture.
2: Oh, I can tell you 100% that I feel good in saying that every car that leaves us had a cross check, and that means that certain items that can cause catastrophic issues have been taken care of. So, it, without question, it's built into the culture, and the people love it. Our people love doing it because they have that sense of safety too. So,
1: well, sure, it I mean, everybody makes mistakes, but if you got somebody that just, hey man, you kind of forgot this, whatever, we'll take care of it. You know to look for it next time.
3: And you can do better. You can correct yourself.
1: Right,
3: yeah.
1: you can address it yourself. The customer's taken care of. And it's not a big thing. You didn't have to come and sit in the boss's office and go, why didn't you tighten that bolt? Yeah.
2: And it's available on Amazon.com, Barnes Noble, Kindle, and all that. But if you want it quick, you can just go to cross-check.us. That's cross-check.us. And you can go down to Book Baby and get a paperback copy right away, or you can get Kindle right away. Of course, any of those places. But I hope it's helpful for people. It's already time to take a break.
1: It's there.
2: We'll be right back with more of the CNC Auto Show.

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11: An extreme heat warning remains in effect. A fire weather watch begins at 11 a.m. tomorrow. Ample sunshine expected today, with daytime highs approaching 96. Southwesterly winds 10 to 15 miles per hour. 74 tonight, clear skies. That's your forecast. I'm weatherology meteorologist Paul Trombley. Get the latest weather updates online at MinnesotaDailyWeather.com. Right now, 88.
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0: We're back with more of the CNC Auto Show. I'm Jamie Bridges here with Aaron Clements, Charles Davis, David Clark, and Trip Clark.
1: There you go.
0: Hey, I got them all.
2: You got them all. You did good.
0: If you want to call in and participate with the show, it's 800-224-9090.
2: That's it.
0: Okay. All right. Yeah. I heard it over and
1: she's,
0: over and
1: she's
0: over.
1: She's questioning
0: just to,
1: that.
0: To pull it out of my mind.
2: 8:05 to 10 Eastern time. You give us a call. And
0: yes,
2: we're ready.
1: Please give us a call.
0: Oh,
2: give
0: yeah.
2: us a call.
1: I'm lonely. I want somebody else to talk.
0: What's wrong with us?
1: Well, I mean.
0: It's us.
3: You talk to us every week, right? Like it's
1: a little bit of body shaming today. That's
2: all.
1: I'm all right.
2: One of the things I thought it might be interesting to talk a little bit about would be the VW Beetle.
1: Ooh, I've got insight.
2: They're actually part of America. I mean, the Beetle took America by storm. And by, I'd say, roughly 1972, around in that range. Actually, that was the time it was claimed a world's best-selling car. So that was I think one of the things that made it big or popular was the same thing that makes the iPhone popular. It's simple.
1: It's simple.
2: Now, of course, inside the iPhone, it's not simple. It does a lot of things. But how many buttons are on an iPhone? You got, not that many.
3: Well, I have three buttons on mine.
0: Yeah, they're just on the sides.
3: Just
0: that's
3: on the
0: it.
3: Side. Everything is touchscreen.
1: So I got the new one. I've got an extra button down below for just the camera or whatever. Yeah.
2: And it works. It gets the
1: it
2: job
1: works.
2: Done.
1: Yeah.
2: And, of course, I know the Android and all the other phones do well also. But
1: there's
2: at the same
1: phone?
2: Time, I use an iPhone. That's the reason right. I mentioned that. But it works. It's simple and it works. And that's what the VW Beetle did. It accomplished its mission.
0: Do you know what year the Beetle arrived in the United States?
2: Oh, good question.
0: If you had to guess, what would it be?
2: Get one of the buzzers up there and we'll do that.
0: Oh, there.
2: No.
3: Okay.
2: My guess, 1939?
0: Yeah. Close.
1: No.
0: 53? Mm-mm. 49? 47? Are you cheating and
1: looking
0: at my screen?
1: I'm not.
0: It is 1949.
2: Yeah, 1949. So right after World War II.
0: Yeah, if I hadn't looked it up, I would have thought mid-50s.
1: Okay, so Wolfsburg, at the end of the war, so when they broke everything up in Germany, they tried to give it as war reparations to, like, six different countries.
0: Oh, the Beetles?
1: Well, the Volkswagen just
0: factory.
1: Oh,
0: the brand, yeah.
1: Yeah. So we got one to tear apart and analyze. The English got one. France got one. They made 6-7 of them that... They brought us prototypes, and we all looked at it and said, nah. And we gave it back to the German people. And now we have the Volkswagen Group, which is one of the biggest group.
3: Oh, yeah.
1: Yeah, I mean, talk about blunders.
0: Uh-huh. Yeah, well, I mean.
1: All these other countries said, no. Nah, that's the thing. Nobody wants
0: but
1: no, nobody will want that. We're not going to build
0: it. If we had taken on the Beetle, would it be now what it is?
1: Oh, no, we would have messed it
0: up.
1: Yeah, for sure.
0: You messed it up.
1: It'd be 60 feet long. And
0: so fat.
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3: I wonder where the whole thing with Punch Bug come up with. Like, you see a Beetle and you're just going,
1: yeah.
3: Punch Bug. And then you just hit whoever's in the car with
1: you. I am the worst.
3: You and your sister still do that, don't you?
0: Well, you don't know.
1: I'm probably the worst person for the Beetle. I hate that car. I hate the car. I hate everything about
0: it. The Beetle?
1: Yes.
0: Now, like
1: the, it was a scandal from the get-go.
0: Well, the classic Beetles, but when they tried to bring it back. No,
1: all of it. Ferdinand Porsche was a thief. The designs were stolen from a Czech guy.
0: Yeah.
1: Right? So he stole the designs because the powers to be in Germany at that time wanted something.
0: For the body or for the engine or the whole package?
1: The whole shebang. Huh. And so he steals this design.
0: Yeah.
1: Builds this prototype. Of course, you know, we know what happens from there. But, I mean, and then really, they're both. Ferdinand Porsche was probably the laziest automotive designer you could ever. I mean,
2: what you trying to say?
1: I don't like it.
3: How about the van model of it?
2: We had one of those when I was a kid.
3: My wife loves it.
1: Oh, that's cool.
0: The new one, or the original one?
3: Well, the original one, obviously.
1: Are you talking about the ID Buzz?
3: Like the new one.
1: ID Buzz?
3: Yeah.
1: Yeah.
0: Yeah, no, that one kind of misses the mark, but it's just not the same.
3: It's a different look to that.
0: No, well, it's anything that they had an original classic iconic version and they bring it back. They ruin it when they bring it back.
1: I was working at Volkswagen when they started bringing out the prototypes of these things. They had some really cool, they had beach buggy prototypes that they could bring back. They had the ID Buzz. They had the Carmagia, and they chose the van. Like, I had all that. Like, the beach buggy one was so cool.
0: Yeah. No, that would have been neat.
1: Yeah.
0: Or the Ghia.
1: Yeah, the Ghia. That was a good one, too. But
2: I remember they were very popular.
1: I mean, they were a good car. This is just a personal feeling of mine. But it really did give us simple, reliable, fun transportation.
2: Yeah, it gave a lot of people transportation that would not have had transportation
1: or could afford it. Yeah.
0: Well, I mean, you had a strong bag, you can snatch that motor out and have a new one in hours. So.
2: I did that many times. I removed a lot of VWs because I was very young, and I was trying, and I needed something to drive, and I one of the first engines I ever built was a VW. And
0: yeah,
2: I,
0: me too. I
2: built
0: so
2: it about four times before it ran, but I finally got it to run.
1: But for the same reason that everybody bought it was the same reason they wanted to build it for the military. It was completely simple. Anybody could fix it and 100% reliable.
0: Mm-hmm. Yeah.
1: So, I mean,
0: as long as you checked your oil.
1: That was all you needed to do, really. I mean, I saw a guy make a belt out of duct tape.
3: You know, we talk about this all the time, about how, you know, just hearing about stories of you working on the car and, you know, you're working on your cars. Like, everybody's working on these cars as younger, generation. And today's cars, like with what Tripp's growing up in.
1: He can't.
3: I mean, you can't work on your car that much.
1: He's not going to sit in the driveway and rebuild his engine.
3: Yeah, you're just not going to do it.
0: No, it's all in. Besides the tolerances being so tight, everything's electronically controlled. Yeah. So.
2: Now, after along with the VW, there's a lot of other things happening. After World War II, new highways, and you got the higher fuel prices made import cars a lot more plentiful.
0: Yeah.
2: We started bringing a lot more in, and of course, especially cars from Japan, but also a lot of cars from Europe, Mercedes, and just a lot of other vehicles come. And of course, that's where we started seeing the quality from a lot of these other vehicles, and that's what made a lot of very popular. And of course, the 70s came, a lot of gas issues, emission issues, and it made it to where the American cars did not do as well.
1: They were behind
2: behind.
0: That's the amazing thing with adding in market diversity is that you have to be on your P's and Q's to be able to sell your product.
1: Well, and it's one of the great things about America, and it's one of the not so great things.
2: We had a hard time in the late 70s and especially the 80s and
1: because
2: early
1: we were
2: 90s.
1: So used to excess.
0: Yeah.
1: We were used to excess. We never had to worry about anything, but these smaller countries, they were always short on fuel. Fuel was always expensive.
2: Yeah.
1: They had to develop these smaller engines and fuel efficiency and we were not ready. The American car market was not ready to just be like, "Oh god, we don't have gas." What? No, this thing is 5 miles to the gallon and people love it. Like and I think that's, you know.
2: Well, we'll talk a lot more having to do with the cars in America when we return. And we missed a few phone calls because we were just talking.
1: No.
2: We did. But we will, we hopefully those either hold or call us back because it's time to close out this first hour of the CNC Auto Show. And we'll start a new one shortly. So wait right here. We'll return with a fresh new CNC Auto Show. Show shortly. Say that for you. A big thank you goes out to our excellent co-hosts, Jamie Bridges, David Clark, and Charles Davis and Tripp Davis, And
0: I mean, Trent Davis. Congratulations on your new son.
2: And I want to say thank you to our show producers, Mason Rogers and Ana Lopez. And we'll be back with a fresh new CNC Auto Show very shortly.

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0: 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Bemidji. 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
1: And sadness. I'm Pam Husso, Fox News. President Trump and leaders from around the world are reacting to the death of Senator Lindsey Graham.
2: The president reacting early this morning to this news, writing in part on Truth Social, quote, "Senator Lindsey Graham, one of the greatest people and senators I have ever known, is dead. He was always working and is a true American patriot. Lindsey will be greatly missed." Graham currently serves as the chairman of the Senate Budget Committee. The Republican was a proponent for a more robust national defense and traveled the world advocating for a more aggressive U.S. foreign policy. Graham advised Trump on Iran and Russia and had just announced an agreement on Friday with the Trump administration to move forward on a package of Russian sanctions. Ukrainian President Volodymyr Zelensky reacting to this news of his death, writing, quote, "Lindsey was a true defender of freedom and the values that make our world safer."
1: Fox's Alex Hogan. Graham's passing is raising concerns about whether the Senate will be able to pass President Trump's agenda ahead of the midterm elections.
3: Republicans are down another body in the Senate here right now. They're down effectively to 51. We don't know the status of Senator McConnell. And what this probably means is it creates some very tricky math in the near term until they get an immediate successor for Senator Graham in the Senate. He has been the chair of the Budget Committee. They've been trying to do budget reconciliation 3.0. That's something that has to come through that committee. That's going to be a problem until they get somebody else to chair that committee. It's going to be a problem in the Senate to start with. They need to try to confirm Todd Blanche as the attorney general. His confirmation hearing is this week, and just to get his vote out of committee is going to be very challenging. They won't have somebody right away.
1: Fox's Chad Pergram. South Carolina's Republican governor will appoint a temporary senator to serve the final months of Graham's current term. 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
1: The U.S. launched major airstrikes on Iran early today after an Iranian attack on a container ship in the Strait of Hormuz forced its crew to abandon the vessel. U.S. Central Command says about 140 targets were hit, including missile and drone launch sites. Iran retaliated with missile and drone attacks targeting countries hosting U.S. forces, including Bahrain, Kuwait, Oman, and Jordan. The latest escalation further threatens fragile ceasefire talks and raises new concerns over security in the Strait of Hormuz, a critical route for global oil and natural gas shipments. Recovery mode in Missouri following deadly flash flooding.
7: More than 350 people were rescued throughout the day Friday, including 202 campers and staff from Camp Tomsock, where 8 Black Hawk helicopters were flown in to help evacuate those stranded campers and bring them to safety. Governor Mike Kehoe visiting the Arcadia Valley Elementary School command post where he met with first responders. Yesterday, one person confirmed dead, a 23-year-old woman out of Crawford County who was swept away by floodwaters. On the weather front, conditions expected to be summer-like with highs in the 80s and 90s, with dry time, little chances for rain in the days ahead. In southeastern Missouri, I'm meteorologist Jane Minar. Fox Weather.
1: Typhoon Bavi has weakened to a tropical storm, but it's still bringing heavy rain and strong winds to eastern China. The storm made landfall late Saturday, triggering the evacuation of more than 2 million people, including nearly 300,000 in Shanghai. Hundreds of flights were canceled, and more than 1,300 trees were knocked down. Toronto police are searching for two gunmen after a shooting at the city's Salsa on St. Clair festival. Two people were killed, four hurt. No arrests have been made. I'm Pam Puzo, and this is
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12: An extreme heat warning continues. A fire weather watch begins at 11 a.m. tomorrow. Bright sunshine expected this afternoon with a high of 96. Southwest winds 10 to 15 miles per hour. Clear skies tonight, lows around 74. And that's your forecast. I'm weatherology meteorologist Paul Trombley. Get the latest weather updates online at minnesotadailyweather.com. Currently 90.
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13: Consumer advocate, analyst, trader. Chris Markowski is the watchdog on Wall Street.
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16: All right, welcome. Welcome, everyone. It's great to be back. I hope everybody had a wonderful 4th of July weekend. There were so many things happening and so many stories, and I was kind of chomping at the bit to get back, and I was actually even considering doing a show on 4th of July, and my wife gave me side eye, and I'm like, okay, no, I'm going to get killed if I try to pull that off, but it's great to be here, and we do have a ton of really important stories, a lot of things happening out there in the world of finance, in the world of Wall Street, as far as your money is concerned, that quite frankly, they're not telling you. It's not being covered properly. And again, I've been doing this for a very long period of time. You know, Markowski Investments for 30 years, this radio show for 26 years. And people who have been following us, clients of ours, know we've been pretty darn good at calling calamities and problems and issues before they happen. And it's even going back before the show, going back to the 1990s and warning about the demise of the dot-coms, what was taking place with all of the discount trading firms back at the time, Ameritrade, E-Trade. And I bring that up because I saw this story this past week. It was a study that was concluded when it came to AI personal finance, AI financial advice. As it turns out, the artificial intelligence is giving advice that is inaccurate, demographically biased, can range widely depending on the particular program that consumers are using. Basically, they used all of the major generative AI platforms and found significant variation in how it goes about answering prompts. And I quote, "Gen-AI-driven responses may sound confident, but can still be incomplete, misleading, or incorrect." Okay. Well, I don't have an AI advisor. Why is this important, Markowski? Why are you bringing this up? You're gonna. Most of you out there are going to have an AI financial advisor very, very soon. Mark my words on this one. Don't doubt me on this one. Over the past several years, we've talked about this here on the program, many financial advisory firms, registered investment advisors out there, have been sold to private equity. or private equity has invested in those various different firms. They invested at those firms, we've talked about this here on the program, at absolutely ridiculous valuations. One thing I'm pretty darn good at is understanding valuations, going back to investment banking days to the fact that, guess what, we acquire firms as well. We help competent, superior financial advisors retire on their terms. But one thing I do not do is overpay. I don't overpay, A, because it's stupid. Two, okay, when you overpay for something, sometimes, it's not in our case, but others, they do stupid things, like cutting corners. How many people out there have experienced over the past several years, well, it's a bad experience, working with all of a sudden the plumbing company used to work for? Now all of a sudden it's got bought up by private equity. The veterinary clinic, the HVAC company. Crying out loud, doctors bought up by these things. And all of a sudden your prices go up and the quality of your service goes down. It's been happening all over the country. All over the country. I've got clients that sold their businesses, everything from schools to, like I said, plumbing, electricians, sold out to these places, and now these companies are coming back, asking them to come back on to fix the mess that they have created. Well, in the terms of financial advice, if you are someone that would consider you have a portfolio of $100,000 to $1 million, you're classified as what is called mass affluent. You are a mass affluent client. They don't want to deal with you anymore. They don't want to talk to you anymore. They are going to come to you and shove you off with an AI advisor. Oh, you don't believe me? This has happened before in a different form. We covered here on the program when Merrill Lynch said, you know what? We're not dealing with these small clients anymore. We are going to shove them off to a couple of call centers. There was one in Hopewell, New Jersey, one in Jacksonville, Florida. And they were staffed with rookie advisors. What were those rookie advisors told to do? Yeah, put them into these lousy mutual funds that Merrill Lynch was selling. You don't believe me? Look it up. We've covered it. We talked about it here on the show a couple decades and a half ago. For crying out loud, I wrote stories about it, columns about it. This is now happening. And it's not just the registered investment advisors. It's the big brokerage firms, too. We reported here on the program several weeks ago. We found out that certain people were all of a sudden recognizing phone numbers that they were getting. And they answered it. It was foreign phone number. Turns out they offshored their advisor to the Caribbean. Yeah, we're gonna offshore because why? They're saving money. They're cutting costs at your expense. When we started Markowski Investments 30 years ago, we made a promise that we would never turn anybody away. Yeah, we're a family office. Yeah, do we have clients that have substantial means from all over the country, all over the world for that matter? Yes, we do. The model has been for an extended period of time, all of your mass affluent clients, you get rid of. There's more money to be made dealing with the super wealthy. And again, there's some great firms here that deal with the super wealthy that I know. But that's what they do. That's what they do. There's an office opening up not far from where I live here in Florida. They're actually putting in a rooftop bar at their office. They actually help their clients with private jet travel. That's all well and good. That's not my cup of tea. I don't do that, okay? I'm not in the travel agency business, okay? I'm not in the entertainment business. I don't golf. I'm too busy helping my clients from all over the country. That's what we do. Now, you have a choice, people, because this is not a matter of if. This is happening right now. Private equity, who has taken a stake or has bought up many advisory firms all around the country, is taking a chainsaw to investors. Now, I already warned you, okay, there's been other things happening as well, where the private equity-owned firm is all of a sudden saying, hey, we got this great investment.

0: in the 1990s, I'm doing an interview. And people are, oh, you know, what do you think about all, you know, E-Trade and Ameritrade and DLJ Direct? And hey, it's got to be terrible for the brokerage firms out there. And I'm like, no, it's not. The big brokerage firms invested in all those companies. Why would they do something that would hurt themselves? No, they want people out there willy-nilly because guess what? They're trading against their traders, and their traders will drink their milkshake. And that's exactly what they did. Same thing that's going on with, you know, Robinhood right now. People losing money left, right, all over the place. What, you think you're going to trade against the guys over at Citadel? What are you, nuts? People, I've been bringing this up. I've been talking about this for some time, okay? I always should try, to deal with something before it becomes a massive problem. And again, we've been early on one scam after another for years. It's your choice, people. It's coming. It's coming. You're gonna get some ridiculous robo advisor out there. Press one. Speak to this. Is that what you want? Is that what you deserve? Because I don't believe that to be the case. I really don't. Would you want to use WebMD as your physician? You got an issue? You got to consult with a physician? Now, you know what? I'm just going to use WebMD instead. Could be something that's serious. We've gone over this here on the program. Okay? Choosing and picking someone that's going to manage your money and advise you, it's the same thing as picking. You know, parents will do this. You have a kid. You move to a new area. You spend a lot of time doing your homework on who the pediatrician is. You ask around. It's important, people. Losses will set you back years, and it doesn't have to be this way. The experience doesn't have to be this way. I know. We're few and far between. Got 25 offices around the country. But we will help you no matter where you are. That's always been our promise. What I'd like for you to do, first and foremost, okay, make sure you're letting other people know about this. Don't keep this information to yourself. Don't. This is the type of stuff that needs to go viral, okay? I mean, I can yell and scream all I want. I'm on 250 radio stations around the country. I got the podcast, whatever it may be. Do you think they're going to allow me to go on a national program and actually spill the beans on this stuff? No way. Not going to happen. They know who their big advertisers are. It's not going to happen. I need your help. 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It's going to give you a little bit of information on the things that I'm talking about. And again, I invite you to do your own homework on this. We are here to help you. 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
1: Welcome back, everybody. I used to get a hell of a lot more books in the mail. Free books, you know, various different authors out there send me books, read it, want to come on the program. I haven't gotten as many over the past couple of years. We don't really do guests here on the program. I've got 3 hours a week, and that's dedicated to you and getting the information, the right information out to you, because basically in today's day and age, we're just living with misinformation, fake news, all sorts of stuff, and especially when it comes to financial news. And I'll go off on them in a little bit here on the program. But another book came out, another financial planning book. People like, Markowski, don't you have a financial planning book? No, I have a book. It's called Work, Time, and Effort. And it's about my clients and their stories of success and how they built their businesses. Financial planning book. What do you want me to do? This is ageless wisdom, for crying out loud. Yeah, Buffett never put out a financial planning book. Yeah, well, I'm working on one that's going to be a collection of my columns over the past 30 years and kind of like the history of our firm. But no, because I don't even like the phrase, and I've explained this before, financial planning. I don't like it. I've changed when people ask me now, what do you do for a living? I meet somebody for the first time, my answer is, I basically keep people from doing stupid stuff. That's my job. To keep people from doing stupid stuff and hurting themselves. You want to make God laugh, you tell God your plans. We don't do financial planning. We do financial preparation. We teach people to have good habits, good practices. You do that, good things happen. I know, a lot of cliche, my practice makes perfect. Also, working on the fundamentals, it's not inaccurate, it's true. It's true. You don't know what's going to happen next week, next month. You don't know at 25. You don't know at 35. Well, I'm going to retire at 62. You don't know that. You don't know what's going to come across, what's going to hit you, what opportunities may present themselves to you. And if you try to plan out your life like that, why? Why? Life is such a wonderful thing. And we are blessed. God will provide opportunities throughout your entire life. It's up to you to go out there and seize them and take advantage of them. I've explained this before on the program. I used to make lots of plans. Lots of plans. Plans, scheming. Anyway, my plan was when we started Markowski Investments that I wasn't going to date anymore. That's it. Not dating. The very evening when I was signing the deal with the brokerage firm that was going to handle all of our trading, dealing with all of our back office, I bumped into my future wife. God was laughing. God was laughing. Markowski, you're gonna make plans here? Oh, yeah? How this? You're going to meet the woman of your dreams. Here you go. And that's going to happen throughout your life. So the idea and what we try to teach people as part of our what we do as planners and our personal CFO program is get you to be doing the right things, building wealth over time. So when that opportunity presents itself to you, you can take advantage of it. And again, everyone's situation is unique and different, and each one needs to be handled as such. That's why we don't run a fund. We don't run a hedge fund or anything like that. Put everything, everybody that's got the same exact thing out there. That's not how we operate. I understand people that have had physical labor type jobs, they might have to maybe stop working a little bit early, maybe move on and do something else. But all the conventional wisdom, all the garbage that's being pushed out by brokerage firms, advisors, you know, Madison Avenue advertising, CNBC, you have to tune that stuff out and just practice good things, fundamentals, great habits, and you'll get where you want to be. Have to take a break. 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
6: Fox News, I'm Pam Cusso. He's being remembered as a true patriot.
7: I just can't believe it. He was like a member of the family to me. It's very tough.
6: President Trump reacting to the death of South Carolina Senator Lindsey Graham on NBC's Meet the Press. The senator died last night at 71.
8: Graham especially advised Trump on foreign policy matters such as Iran and Russia, and he had just returned from Ukraine and on Friday announced an agreement with the Trump administration to move forward on a package of Russia sanctions.
6: That's Fox's Alex Hogan. Traffic is flowing in the Strait of Hormuz. That's according to U.S. Central Command following another round of strikes on Iran. The U.S. says Iran struck a ship in the strait yesterday and also attacked several Gulf countries. 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
14: An extreme heat warning continues. A fire weather watch begins at 11 a.m. tomorrow. Bright sunshine expected this afternoon with a high of 96. Southwest winds 10 to 15 miles per hour. Clear skies tonight, lows around 74. And that's your forecast. I'm weatherology meteorologist Paul Frombly. Get the latest weather updates online at minnesotadailyweather.com. 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
0: This is the Watchdog on Wall Street.
1: All right, I had this story come across my desk, and I think we need to address it. People talking about the American retirement system. The high-stakes effort to repair the American retirement system. Don't even get me started on that word, retirement, okay? First and foremost, it's not a very old word. I mean, again, it's fairly new concept in of itself. But the reality is that there's a lot of now people starting to pay attention. 2032. Oh, yeah. Social Security going to be cut. Yeah, we told you that. Told you that at the turn of the century. We warned people about that. Some people listened. Some people said, hey, Murkowski, you're crazy. It's going to be fine. Okay, whatever. I didn't even realize this. There are actual departments at universities. Georgetown University has a Center for Retirement Initiatives. What do they do there all day long? They got professors there studying this stuff. Listen, okay? We got 401ks and IRAs and Roths, and it's one big mess. I get all that. I understand all that, and I think it stinks, quite frankly. I think it needs to be streamlined. I think there's way too many layers of fees and everything out there. But let's call it what it is, okay? Politicians get very big checks from banks and investment firms to keep the status quo. They like things the way that they are. They like things complex. They like to keep things as confusing as possible and layered with fees, because then again, then the banks can collect their fees and the various different paperwork that everybody's got to collect to get that little hand in there. Everybody's a little Don Finucci got to wet their beak along the way. We set up 401ks, we waive all that as much as we possibly can to at least cover our costs. But they're not going to do a darn thing to change it. Okay, listen. I wish that you didn't have to. You could just do it on your own. I wish that the limits were much, much higher, and hopefully they'll head in that direction. But no, there's a lot of money to be made in confusion. You ever notice it's the same why laws we write law? They don't like write laws like the Ten Commandments, "Thou shall not this." They're always written in gray. A lot of money to be made in gray areas. Lawyers love gray areas. Anyway, saw this as well, and we've been cleaning up a lot of these messes. A lot of these messes with, I'm going to be honest, a lot of younger investors out there. A lot of younger investors, and when push comes to shove, there's really not much we can do when you've lost all your money. We can get you started again. And hopefully you're going to start listening and start doing the right thing. But there's a lot of leverage out there. You're taking a look right now. U.S. margin debt up 54%, $1.4 trillion. We've also talked about all of the levered ETFs and single stock funds that are out there. The market moves in the wrong direction. Ouch! Not good. No bueno. Very, very bad things are going to happen. A wise man once said, you guys familiar? One of my favorites, Charlie Munger. Charlie Munger said, what ruins men, loses them money, liquor, ladies, and leverage. Leverage. The fact that they are creating ETFs,
15: double, triple levered up, all of these things, is to steal money from you. I don't for the life of me. I don't for the life of me. I cannot understand why the SEC allows this stuff to happen. They know it's going to lose people money. It's like all of a sudden, you know, you have different levels of being, like, say, like a boat captain. You know, you can go out, you can take out, learn how to, get your captain's license. You got certain size boats. Pilots, the same thing. You're going to go dealing with ETFs that are levered up three times? It's a recipe for disaster. Well, for you. For the people who know any better. But for all the traders out there, the people that are putting these various different things together, hey, they're putting money in their pockets. Again, I've used this phrase before. It's not mine. A guy by the name of Donald Luskin coined it in the 1990s. The conspiracy to keep people poor and stupid. You're using leverage in your portfolio to, we got to goose those gains out there. Are you kidding me? Are you seeing the type of volatility that we are experiencing at this point in time? You think you know what you're doing? You think that the trading firms out there don't know exactly what your position is and can wipe you out in a heartbeat? They can. So don't do it. 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
1: Yeah, I put out this Markowski Investments Financial Independence Top 20 list. It had to be 2003, 2004. I'll look it up during the break, and I'm not sure what number it was on the list. But it was like 17 or 18, I said, when key to being financially independent is recognizing that business programming on TV, that point in time it was CNBC and Bloomberg and a couple others, and they added Fox Business, is purely entertainment programming. It's not serious. Please don't take these pundits seriously. I'm watching. Because again, the news programs, I have it on in the background, and I get a kick out of some of the stuff from time to time. I'm watching these pundits. Same week, they're putting straw. Oh, yeah, I love this company, whatever it may be, or I'm fast money. Several days later, the thing's down 18, 20%. And you know what? They don't even acknowledge it. They don't even, you know what? My bad. Honestly, if you're going to, you take a look and you watch, I mean, even the NFL football programs, when they make their picks on the games, they keep score. They keep track to see how well they are doing. These guys don't show you. They don't tell you what they're doing. It's purely entertainment programming. Why are you following this stuff? Why are you making trades based upon this stuff? How, you know, these people are so astute and so great with it. Why do they have so much time to be on the same bloody show every single day? You've got guys that are on a regular basis, go-to guys on CNBC that are down literally $25 billion in like crypto. And they're still coming on a regular basis. That's the other question I'm getting a lot of. What's up with crypto, brah? What's up with crypto? What's going on with it, brah? Went down to 57, 58, came above. I don't bear it any mind. I don't. I don't pay attention to crypto. It'd be kind of like me paying attention to, I don't know, how a snowflake is coming through the sky and falling, okay? I don't know where it's going to go, or a leaf coming off a tree. How does one evaluate crypto? Actually, I got to add a little. We have to take a break right here. I'm going to talk about this a little bit further. I know people are all bent out of shape because it's like a religion to them, for crying out loud. They're believers, true believers in Bitcoin. WatchdogOnWallStreet.com. WatchdogOnWallStreet.com. We'll be back.
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9: An extreme heat warning continues. A fire weather watch begins at 11 a.m. tomorrow. Bright sunshine expected this afternoon with a high of 96. Southwest winds 10 to 15 miles per hour. Clear skies tonight, lows around 74. And that's your forecast. I'm weatherology meteorologist Paul Frombly. Get the latest weather updates online at minnesotadailyweather.com. 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
0: You should believe in math, not magic. You're listening to The Watchdog on Wall Street with Chris Markowski.
1: Yeah, it was the Financial Independence Top 20 was August 2004, and it was number 19 on the list. You realize that business programming such as CNBC and Fox's Bulls and Bears are nothing more than entertainment programming, and I followed it up with number 20, and this was kind of making fun of myself. When people happen to ask you for investment advice, you bore them. Like, I'm not trying to be boring with the financial advice here on the program, people, but let's be honest here. I don't have any magic algorithms. I don't run promos for the show. Stay tuned and listen for the Watchdog on Wall Street show when he's going to give you some surefire way to see 25% on your money guaranteed. No, because it's all nonsense. I said it earlier on the program. I'll say it again. Everything in life that is meaning, value, and worth involves work, time, and effort. We build wealth over time. We are great company buyers. We're not stock buyers. We don't look at companies as stocks. We look like we're investing in companies. Full knowledge that guess what? Even blue chips die. You have to take profits. You have to rotate assets. You have to do all these, again, fundamental things. Fundamentally sound things, and you don't deviate. Companies are going through the roof. All the dot-com companies in the 1990s, did we change? No, because, again, it's going to end. Doesn't work. Dollar cost averaging works. Putting money away on a regular basis worked. Earnings matter, even when they tell you they don't matter. Boring, and we've been talking about it here for 26 years, but it works. So what's up with crypto, brah? Okay, crypto. How do you evaluate this? People actually go on TV and they start talking about it. First, it was a coin. It's a coin. It's currency. No, it's not. Okay? It's a store of value. It is a business, okay? Crypto is a business that will never make money. That's what it is. I mean, let's get down to the nuts and bolts of what crypto is. It's a business that will make no money whatsoever. Not going to pay dividends. Doesn't build anything, doesn't create anything. The only value in crypto is what you can sell it to somebody else. That's it. That's it. How often have we talked about demonic musical chairs here on the program? It epitomizes demonic musical chairs. And again, prove me wrong. I know they'll get people talking about, the Fed and, the currency. I look at the dollar as a unit of measurement. That's how I look at the dollar. That's all it is. It's a unit of measurement. And yes, we print way too much of that fiat currency and the value of the dollar drops. But again, I bemoan that all the time. I don't like the Fed 2% target. I wish it was zero. I wish it was zero. But imagine using crypto as a currency? Are you kidding me? I mean, I can bemoan the dollar all I want. Okay? Two things can be true at the same time. I can hate what they've done to the dollar. I can hate the fact that they continue to print money. I can hate inflation. I can hate all these things. Okay? But I can also recognize that what else is there out there? Crypto? They get people saying gold. Yeah, sure. So everybody's going to start carrying around their gold bars, and they're going to start trading them. I remember Glenn Beck was trying to sell some sort of gold card where you could break off little pieces because when the zombie apocalypse came, you could use it as currency. Come on, man! And then you look at those guys out there that are on TV, this Michael Saylor in MicroStrategy. Do you guys have any idea what this guy has done in his career? The type of wealth that he has eviscerated? Oh, I got an idea. We'll just we'll issue debt or equity. Then we'll buy Bitcoin with that. Then our market cap increases. And then we get suckers to buy stock. And then we issue more equity. And then we rinse and repeat. And he goes on TV and he says, this is the greatest business ever. That's a business? It's not a business, man. That's financial engineering. That's all that is. You're not building. You're not creating anything. It's one big bloody house of cards. It's one big Ponzi scheme. And you could do it with anything. I was actually doing an interview this past week. And I brought up, there was a point in time when people thought that Beanie Babies were going to be great investments. And for young people out there, if you don't believe me, you can actually go online. They had Beanie Baby investment books. And if you don't know what a Beanie Baby is, it's a Beanie Baby. It's a stuffed animal. I'm not kidding. They said the same thing about, those Bored Ape pictures a couple of years ago, and people spent a fortune on those things. The word credit, the Latin word, it's credere, to believe. Well, once the belief is over, nothing is there. Okay, compare that to an actual company. You don't have to believe in Apple. Okay, I use them as an example. They make stuff. They do stuff. It's not a belief system. Anyway, that's my take. Hey, you want to speculate on it? Have at it. But that's your gambling money. Do you understand me? You never let risk lead to ruin. Have to take a break. WatchdogOnWallStreet.com. WatchdogOnWallStreet.com. We'll be back. But baby,
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9: An extreme heat warning continues. A fire weather watch begins at 11 a.m. tomorrow. Bright sunshine expected this afternoon with a high of 96. Southwest winds 10 to 15 miles per hour. Clear skies tonight, lows around 74. And that's your forecast. I'm weatherology meteorologist Paul Trombley. Get the latest weather updates online at minnesotadailyweather.com. Currently 90.
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14: Remembering Lindsey Graham, I'm Roger Stern, Fox News. Congressional leaders mourning the loss of South Carolina Republican Senator Lindsey Graham. He passed away last evening at the age of 71. Here's Fox's Chad Pergram.
15: This news just absolutely shocked Washington. Graham had just been overseas meeting with Ukrainian leader Volodymyr Zelensky. He came back to Washington and died last night after suffering from what his office called, quote, a brief sudden illness. Graham was trying to broker a deal to end the war in Ukraine.
16: I've never been more optimistic than I am today that we have the formula to end this war. Help Ukraine be more lethal. Let those supporting Russia to know it's going to be a price to be paid if you keep doing it.
15: Now, Graham came to the House in the GOP wave of 1995. He later served as one of the House prosecutors in the impeachment trial of former President Clinton.
14: President Trump paid tribute on True Social, calling Graham one of the greatest people and senators I have ever known and a true American patriot. He's ordered flags to fly at half-staff for the White House and government buildings nationwide in honor of the senator. And tributes to him are pouring in from around the world as well. Israeli Prime Minister Benjamin Netanyahu on Fox and Friends Weekend.
17: He was a wonderful, wonderful friend, a great American patriot, and a great champion of the Israel-American alliance. And I'll miss him personally a lot. I really thought the world of him.
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14: Recovery efforts continue in Missouri after massive flooding killed at least one person and forced hundreds of emergency rescues and evacuations. Here's Fox Weather's Jane Minar.
20: Floodwaters have receded in southeastern Missouri after 6 to 12 inches of rain prompted a flash flood emergency early Friday morning. Recovery crews are assessing damage and clearing debris using specialized equipment. Missouri Task Forces 1, 3, and 5 joined more than 40 agencies across the state and the National Guard in those rescue and recovery efforts. The Missouri DOT inspecting and repairing flood-damaged roads. As of Saturday evening, no additional deaths, injuries, or missing persons were reported, and recovery is expected to take time as communities begin rebuilding. In southeastern Missouri, I'm meteorologist Jane Minar, Fox Weather.
14: Much of Florida's under heat advisory as dust from the Sahara Desert blankets parts of the South. Fox Weather's Brandi Campbell in Miami.
2: Much of it is actually over South Florida, but as we get into this next week, it's going to continue creeping north. Some states like Texas, maybe Louisiana, may start to see some of it impact their coastline as well. It can impact air quality, causing some health issues for some, and it can also limit storm development, leading to less afternoon showers. But in general, the dust could cause it to feel even hotter. We are expecting temperatures to reach the mid-90s across South Florida. Florida, more specifically Southeast Florida, but the feels-like temperature could reach up to 108 degrees.
14: The Sahara dust is expected to stick around through most of the week. The Seattle Seahawks have been sold to the Kozlov family for a reported $9.6 billion. That's pending NFL approval. I'm Roger Stern, and this is Fox News.
21: Hey, I'm Reba McEntire. 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
27: North Country weather.
9: An extreme heat warning remains in effect. A fire weather watch begins at 11 a.m. tomorrow. Highs around 95 this afternoon. Under sunny skies, southwest winds 10 to 15 miles per hour. Lows dip down to about 74 tonight. And that's your forecast. I'm weatherology meteorologist Paul Frobley. Get the latest weather updates online at minnesotadailyweather.com. 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
29: Your call, we'll chat about what you're working on and get you back to work. Fair enough. All right, let's go. It's 800-823-8255. And happy to again chat about your home. One of the things I guess a lot of people work on this time of year. Well, there's a lot of things. Actually, my list keeps growing. But one of it is exterior painting, whether it's a whole house exterior painting, whether it's just the back porch, whether it's some trim, whether it's that front door. And what about that front door? How's that looking? Or maybe it's a bedroom on the inside. But let's talk about not only the painting. I think one of the things, and you've heard me say this for years, sometimes people get a can of paint and they're like, $50? You got to be kidding me. I can tell you one thing. Of all the things you're going to invest in, high-quality paint is probably the best deal. Because high-quality paint, and I know it hurts, but high-quality paint brings so much to the table. And on the inside of the house especially, scrubability is really phenomenal in your higher-priced paints with a primer. I'm telling you, fade resistance. Like if there's a big window that is right on, you know, the sun would beat right on a wall. Fading can occur inside your house. I've seen it many, many times. Lack of it fading, lack of it just not looking right. It flows off the roller so much better. It levels out. It self-primes. It's scrubbable. It doesn't burnish. You know what burnish paint is? Like if you bump into a wall with your jeans and it just kind of almost polishes it where you bump in to that wall. Those are all just some of the hideability of the color underneath. These are just some of the advantages you get with premium paints. And it's one project I think most anybody can do with just a little basic knowledge. And maybe you're somebody that's painting all the time. I understand that. But one thing we don't really talk enough about, we talk about the premium paints, but we really don't talk about the tools that are going to apply the paint itself. And if there is, if I had a choice between maybe not buying the premium paint, but buying the premium tools and just getting a good paint, I'd talk about the tools. Because here's one of the first things. The roller cover. And again, do you buy for quality or do you buy for price? In other words, if there's a roller cover, 9-inch roller cover, 3/8 pile, which is great for drywall, and it's $1.29. And there's one next to it for $2.99, and there's one next to that for $5.99. Which one do you buy? You will get your money's worth out of the $5.99. First of all, it would be very, very, very easy to reuse that. It will wash out very, very easily. You may be able to paint 5 rooms with that roller cover. But that's not why I'd buy the $5.99 roller cover. Roller covers are basically priced at the threads per like square inch. It's similar to what you would buy a really nice dress shirt with. The more expensive dress shirt has more material per square inch, more threads per square inch. So is a roller cover. So why do you need that on a roller cover? Well, the density of that will allow it to hold more paint. The compactness of that will lie a better film on the wall. 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I'm talking, I guess, to some that maybe haven't painted much. A W goes on the wall. Then you go horizontally across the W. And then you go north to south vertical to smooth it out. And you'll find that you lay down a very, very nice coat of paint with a very, very nice roller cover and a premium paint. Now, the other thing is when you're getting a roller cover, you're going to get in there and you're going to see bins and bins and bins. 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You have roller covers with 3/16 thickness, 1/4 inch thickness, 3/8 thickness, 1/2 inch thickness, 5/8 thickness. 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Just a nice, smooth, slick surface. Smaller nap. Oh, you're going to paint the cement block in the basement. Oh, you got all those pores in there. You can't use the 3/16 on that or you'll be there for a week. It won't put enough paint on the roller cover to get it into all the little crevices on the cement block. But a 5/8 or a 3/4 inch nap, that's the fuzz, if you will, the nap, the thickness, the depth of the nap itself, the fiber. That'll get into the pores. That'll hold more paint. You'll get a good coat, and you'll get it done rapidly. You'll be putting enough paint on there, and you'll be getting it into the pores, and you'll get a good finish. But you wouldn't want to use that thickness on drywall because it would look like an orange peel. It'd be way too much paint for a pretty smooth surface, drywall would be. And if it's very, very smooth, somewhere between 3/8 and a half inch. Some people prefer the 3/8, some people like the half inch. If you have a plaster wall, maybe 3/8 is good. If you have a drywall that's relatively new, maybe it's been primed or got one coat of paint, a half inch might be adequate because it's going to absorb some paint. So that's just a little lesson on roller covers and pricing and quality and how important that is. And you get all different choices, and you know, you get 7-inch, 9-inch, 12-inch, 18-inch, I've seen. But your most basic common roller is a 9-inch roller. Good quality hand, that's good agronomically, so you don't get worn out. and using that quality that I talked about, yeah, it might cost you $5, $6, $7, but it's well worth it when you're finishing and rinse it out real, real good, let it dry, and probably use it again if you get do a good job just cleaning it out. All right, so let me give you the phone number. We can talk about whatever is on your mind, whether it's a little home maintenance, whether it's a repair, maybe some thoughts on getting that deck straightened out before it's too late. We don't want it to go too long without being protected. Remember, it's the sun that does a lot of damage to wood decks. If it's pressure-treated wood, has some resistance to water, at least on the surface of that deck. But the sun dries it out and has a potential to crack that wood. And cracking that wood leaves it vulnerable

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5: North Country weather.
6: An extreme heat warning remains in effect. A fire weather watch begins at 11 a.m. tomorrow. Highs around 95 this afternoon. Under sunny skies, southwest winds 10 to 15 miles per hour. Lows dip down to about 74 tonight. And that's your forecast. I'm weatherology meteorologist Paul Frombly. Get the latest weather updates online at MinnesotaDailyWeather.com. 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
0: 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Our phone number is 800-823-8255. Talking about a little interior painting and talking about premium paints and different tools. Premium tools, I guess you would say. Also, you know, if you're going to do painting, of course, the more time-consuming part of that project is probably trimming around baseboards, crown molding, ceilings, adjoining walls, around door jams and alike. And you can't roll that tight right up to those other substrates. So you're going to need a brush, and we can get into the quality of brushes too. But a good polyester brush for water-based paints is probably ideal. And again, a good quality. The cheap ones are just kind of like chopped off. And it doesn't hold much paint.

The better ones have split ends and they hold more paint. That's the difference. That's one of the differences. There's nylon, and then there's polyester. Polyester would be my preferred one. But also there's different trim products. I'm sure you've seen them. One would be a little pad. And I'd say it's probably 2x3, 2x4, maybe a little wheels at the top. I really like those. Some people say, no, I don't like them. You know, the holds too much paint. It runs down the wall. Well, it could hold too much paint. Got to be careful. Could run down the wall. Depends how hard you press. But if you're looking for something that goes pretty slick, I think in a novice painter, I mean, you're not going to catch a painter using that. In fact, painters are just amazing with their hand control with a brush. I mean, they could probably trim out, a wall faster than I could if I had a pad with rollers on it. So, that, you know, I'm not trying to bring this up for painters, that's for sure. It's for the novice, maybe. But if you get this little pad and it has rollers, let's say you put the rollers up against the ceiling and you have dipped that pad into the roller pan, remove some of the excess with a brush or the side of the pan, put the rollers against the ceiling and move across the wall. Now, here's a caution for you. I don't even think you want to do the whole wall at one time. And here's why. When you apply paint inside a good quality latex paint, it can dry pretty fast. It may say the drive time or the recoat time is 2 hours. But you want to paint a wall, and I'm going to use a phrase, wet on wet. So your trim paint is wet, and when you start rolling, you roll into the wet trim paint, and that's wet on wet. So it appears you're applying one coat. If you take that trim roller and you're all the way across the ceiling and then you do the other wall and you do the other wall, by the time you get to the second and third wall and it's dried and then you take a roller with wet paint on it, you're not painting wet on wet. You're painting wet on dry, which means that trim that you just painted is the first coat. But it's only 3 or 4 inches tall. So when you put wet on dry, you got a second coat on the top and a first coat on the bottom. So use it. I think it's a good product to use, but use it the right way. And that is you're trimming it, but it should be then wet on wet. So maybe you do the ceiling across the wall. And maybe you do 2 or 4 feet, say, and then run your roller into it and paint that wall and then trim the rest. And it's wet on wet. And that's the way you'd use it. Do you want to tape all that? I don't know. Don't really have to if you're using that trim with the wheels. But if you do get masking tape, big caution here. A lot of times when you get in the hardware store, you see all this different masking tape. And if you get the really inexpensive stuff gets you in trouble. Not all the time, but it will in paint. Maybe you see some masking tape for 99 cents a roll. It's brown, beige, whatever. And you take off about 3 or 4 inches of it, hold it up in the light, you will see it is speckled. It's speckled because it's not a solid mass of adhesive. Yeah, that's right. You put it on your nice white woodwork and you're painting a forest green wall, that forest green will weep through that masking tape and you'll have it on your white trim. And it's not designed to be up for a day or so. And sometimes that happens when we paint. Blue painter's masking tape, that's the way to go. Good consistent glue, easy removable, and does a great job protecting what you're trying to protect. All right, again, our phone number is 800-823-8255. Lines open. You're at home with Gary Sullivan.

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11: An extreme heat warning
1: remains in effect. A fire weather watch begins at 11 a.m. tomorrow. Highs around 95 this afternoon. Under sunny skies, southwest winds 10 to 15 miles per hour. Lows dip down to about 74 tonight. And that's your forecast. I'm weatherology meteorologist Paul Frombly. Get the latest weather updates online at minnesotadailyweather.com. 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
2: We got Mike. Mike, welcome. Hey, Mike. All right, I guess Mike's not there. Anyway, Mike's question was I think, a pretty good question and a good lesson right now. He was talking about worms in a firewood pile.
11: Sounds like he was listening to his radio.
2: Yeah, well, we probably tell him to turn the radio down, so got to follow directions. But we got a spot for you anyway. If you'd like to grab the line, it's 800-823-8255. Back to Mike's question. He was talking about worms in a firewood pile, probably not earthworms. What we find in wood piles a lot is wood boring beetles. It's the larvae. It's cream colored. They're worm like. They almost look like grubs, and they tunnel through dead wood. And those, well, it's part of a normal part of wood decomposition. It's the whole process. It doesn't really infest your home if the firewood is dry. So really what it comes down to, it could be termites too. Earthworms, well, it could be earthworms. I said probably not, but it could be. This would be if it was stacked up against the house, right on the ground. It's damp. Maybe some leaves around it. That would be a good area for worms to exist. But here's the bottom line. If it's like up against the house, like he was going to ask, it shouldn't be up against the house, okay? First of all, if it is termites, that's problematic because it's very close to your house. So if it's stacked on the ground, that's a problem too. So really what you want to do is you want to store firewood. And I know a lot of people that purchase firewood. Maybe you got a fire pit. Maybe you got a fire stove inside your home. And you buy it now. You're trying to season it outside. And it should be seasoned for a year before you burn it. You want to store that at least 20, 30 feet away from the house. You can cover it. But you only want to cover the first maybe two or three rows at the top. Just cover the top. Don't wrap the whole thing in a blue tarp. What you'll do there is, as the ground moisture comes up, you'll trap it in there. It can't dry out. So that firewood isn't going to season properly. And you could, again, attract those wood boring beetle. And then they'll have larvae, and they'll have a nice, moist, warm, comfortable area. And you don't want to stack it on the wood. Get yourself a rack. Get it off the ground. Just cover the top 20 to 30 feet away from the house. And if you do that, there's a couple things that are going to happen. You're not going to have any problems. First of all, don't bring firewood into the garage or into the house, except when you're going to burn it. And if you keep it away from the house, you're not going to have a lot of the issues. People will ask a lot of times, I got snakes around my house. I've got this problem around my house, rodents. The way you avoid that, because especially on the north side of the house where it can be shady, think about it. You get a nice, nice rain one day. You never really cleaned out that area around the firewood, so you got leaves and sticks, and then you got firewood, and it's on the ground. It's a perfect habitat for rodents and snakes. So cleaning that area up and getting the firewood away from the house, you'll be ahead of the game. And while we're on the subject, I know it's supposed to be, I'll tell you, I looked at the weather map today. We have, same thing all the time. We got great diversity in weather.
12: throughout the country. Oh, it seems like all the time. We got fires out west. We got floods in the Midwest. We got hot temperatures in the east. And we have to have precautions for all that. I was looking at the floods in Missouri. And I know I always talk about, you know, it's all about water control. And, you know, when you have floods, how do you control that water? There's nowhere to really control it, right? You got to get it away from the house. But where are you going to put it? And doing the best we can, that's for sure. We got into a long conversation yesterday on air conditioning and humidity and all that. And we can certainly visit that again. But really, it's about controlling the environment around your home. So, you know, if there's areas that rodents, snakes, and worms like, that's not where you want to store wood. So let's get that away from the house. And as we're talking about, you know, hot temperatures or flooding, if you're looking forward, what do we see? We see, you know, 6 months from now, we'll be burning the fireplace in the wood. I said, you don't want to make sure that wood is hardwood. You want to make sure it's seasoned. If you don't cut your own wood and you buy your wood, you probably want to get it now. You want to get it stacked out back. You want to get where the heat can draw the moisture out of the wood, where the wind can blow through the wood. And while you're at it, in about, I don't know, 2 or 3 months, everybody's going to start thinking, boy, I really haven't had that chimney clean for 3 years. And it's not so much cleaning that chimney, it's really inspecting it. If you're going to have it cleaned or have your chimney inspected, a CSI, I got that wrong. CISA, since the Chimney Institute Sweeps of America, CISA. they're the specialists. They've been trained to do it right. They can inspect the chimney. What are they looking for? Cracked bricks, missing mortar, cracked crown wash, inside that chimney, cracked liner. Sure, they can look for creosote buildup, and they can clean the chimney if it's needed. Probably is. But the other things that are damaged, if ignored, can certainly become a bigger issue down the road and certainly a more costly issue for you. So some missing mortar or cracked brick on the outside of your chimney doesn't look like much, but if that water gets between your liner and the brick coating of your chimney and you go through freeze thaw cycles and that liner becomes cracked, that liner in that chimney can be somewhere between $10,000 and $15,000. Now, there's also certainly different ways you can do that rather than replacing with stainless steel liners. There's actually coatings, but still, you'll be in the neighborhood of $10,000. Having that inspected to see if that's a problem is very key, because if that liner is cracked and you happen to have a chimney fire, your entire home could be in danger of catching on fire. All right, it's 800-823-8255. Grab a line. Mike, welcome. Hey, Mike.
13: Yes.
12: Fire away. What do you got?
13: Okay, I'm sorry. I hung up on you before. I was the guy that called about the fire wing.
12: Yeah. Mm-hmm.
13: Okay, so this was green wood in the spring, recently split, like in March of this year.
12: Okay.
13: Stacked up on landscape timbers, off the ground.
12: Okay.
13: Had a tarp over the top of it to keep the rain off it.
12: All right, good.
13: Okay, so the other week, I had more wood that I never finished splitting, and I got back into splitting and pulled the tarp back so I could keep adding to the collection. Mm-hmm. I'm talking about like a cord and a half of wood. Mm. And I seen all these piles of sawdust. on top of pieces of wood.
12: Okay.
13: And then I looked at the wood, and there's little holes bored through it.
12: Yeah.
13: And, you know, I was looking it up. I saw, like, possibility of some pole beetle or something like that.
12: Yeah, it's a wood-boring beetle. That's what you got.
13: They're hitting the reddish color wood, which I think is like maybe a locust or black locust, and they don't seem to be bothering the hard maple. You know, they don't seem to be boring in the maple. Mm-hmm. And then in the winter, when I bring the firewood in, this sawdust, it falls all over the place, and it just makes a big mess.
12: Mm-hmm.
13: So I was trying to figure out, is there some kind of insecticide or something that I can either sprinkle around the wood pile or sprinkle on top of it or something to try to get rid of these bugs?
12: Yeah, I guess one of the issue that I would have would be putting an insecticide on the wood and then coming in and burning it.
13: Okay.
12: So,
13: it's going in a wood stove, which is, you know, sealed, but I hear your concern.
12: I like the idea of doing the perimeter around it. But on the other hand, is it all the way through the stack or is it just on the surface?
13: I can't tell right now because this is newly stacked firewood and I haven't gotten into burning it. You know?
12: Yeah. Well, so, I think what I would probably do is I'd probably remove, if you've got some logs that are heavily infested, I'd remove them from that or they'll probably get to the other wood. Keeping that wood dry, that would certainly be very beneficial because it needs the moist air. In fact, you might even, where do you have this stacked again? I know it's up on the, you know, timbers, you said. Is it against the house or is it out in the yard?
13: No, it's out in the yard along a fence, and it's about a foot away from the chain link fence. It's
12: okay.
13: Kind of a shady area, you know, and I try to keep it dry, and it usually lasts, you know, for several years without rotting or anything because I keep it dry, you know.
12: Okay.
13: But what I picked up at the Home Depot to try, and I don't know if this was a good idea or a bad idea, but I picked up a bag of this granular 7. It was made for like a garden.
12: Mm-hmm.
13: It's supposed to kill a bunch of insects. And that's what I was kind of planning on going around the perimeter and sprinkling.
12: Yeah,
13: that
12: you might try that or I think it's a perithon. It's P-E-R-M-E-T-H-R-I-N. Permethine.
13: Permethine? Okay.
12: Yeah. I forget really how to say it, to be honest with you. I call it perm.
13: Yeah.
12: Permethane, something along those lines, or a 7 or a, you know, exterior barrier type of insecticide. Don't, you know, if you're going to do the wood, you could probably do the wood now, but I wouldn't do the wood if you're going to burn it in the next month or two, which we're not.
13: Right.
12: But I would create
13: a barrier
12: on that.
13: Oh.
12: I'd also keep that cover off the top of it for a while. I know it's just at the top, but it could be keeping it, if it got damp from, I'd just rather have it open, have wind blowing through it because as it dries and, as it dries and it can get sun and get wind blowing through it, it's going to be less attractive for a wood boring beetle. Put that around and maybe get some of that and use it on the wood if you're not going to burn it till like December anyway, probably.
13: But just don't
12: burn it right away.
13: And,
12: you know, just make sure you don't bring that indoors because I've had it where people would do that, bring it indoors, and literally they would have some problems with furniture. Those beetles that larvae will turn to a beetle and it'll drill holes in wood furniture.
13: Yeah, I've seen pictures of that.
12: Yeah, So
13: the sites I've been looking at. Okay.
12: All righty.
13: All right. I just wondered if that was a common problem, you know, and
12: first question I've ever taken on it, but it doesn't surprise me. Let's put it that way.
13: Okay.
12: They're out there. All but right. Nobody's asked me about it.
13: I appreciate your help.
12: You're quite welcome, Mike. Thank you much. Take care. Our phone number is 800-823-8255. Taking your calls regarding your home projects. And we'll take a break and we'll come back and probably get a few more questions answered. So grab a line. You're at home with Gary Sullivan.
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15: Due to extreme heat conditions, racing at Bemidji Speedway for Sunday, July 12th has been canceled. Racing will resume Sunday night, July 19th at Bemidji Speedway. 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Meet the Drivers Night is before the races, Sunday night, July 19th at Bemidji Speedway. Once again, due to extreme heat warnings, racing for Sunday, July 12th at Bemidji Speedway has been canceled.
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5: North Country weather.
1: An extreme heat warning remains in effect. A fire weather watch begins at 11 a.m. tomorrow. Highs around 95 this afternoon. Under sunny skies, southwest winds 10 to 15 miles per hour. Lows dip down to about 74 tonight. And that's your forecast. I'm weatherology meteorologist Paul Frombly. Get the latest weather updates online at minnesotadailyweather.com. 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
12: Started on the inside talking about premium paints and what they bring to the table. Rollers, the tools we use to make that project go a little bit easier, all the way down to masking tapes. And then we were talking about cutting in and how to properly cut in a wall when painting. I'll tell you one other thing. If you're doing the walls and the ceilings, first of all, if you're doing, I don't care how premium the paint is, you can wish, what do I always say? high expectations. Don't go with high expectations. The self-priming paint is two coats, okay? Two coats. Can you get by with one coat? Yeah, maybe, probably, sometimes. Depends on the colors. It depends on the other thing. But I can tell you right now, and go into this. Go into this project thinking, I'm going to do two coats. Because even if it covers really good and you stand back and say, what do you think? Oh, yeah, I think it looks all right. I think we can get by with one coat. If you put a second coat on, which will take less than half the time, it'll look 100% better. So keep that in mind as a tip. The second one is if you're going to do the ceilings. I don't care what color you do it. You do it, you know, most ceilings are white or a ceiling white. Minimizes glare. But we are also seeing people add color to ceiling. It's termed the fifth wall. And if you do that, that's fine. But when you paint a ceiling, here's a little tip I learned a long time ago. And it's very factual. It'll work very good. When you start that painting project, start right in the front near the largest window. And paint to the darkest corner of that ceiling. Why? Because in a lot of cases you'll be tired when you're finished painting that ceiling. Your arm will be tired. And you're going to put your best paint film on that ceiling when you're starting. All right? That makes sense. So paint to the darkest area of the ceiling. I mean, even if it's brilliant summer light coming through the window, there is a darker area of the ceiling. And not that you're not going to have a good job done, but if you have maybe less than a perfect film of paint back in that corner, it's probably not even going to be noticeable. You do it right in front of a window, it's going to scream at you. So, yeah, keep that in mind for sure. And when we come back, we're going to talk about other things on the outside, really, really, really important things like that front door that's often ignored now because we come in through the garage. How do we clean up that? Also areas under the gutter if there's separations of soffits and fascia boards. What type of caulking to use and around windows also. So if you'd like to join us with your questions regarding anything around the home, it's 800-823-8255. Your call's next. You're at home with Gary Sullivan.

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5: 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Chastain makes it three wide. 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
6: Ross Chastain shot out of a cannon from the sixth starting spot. 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
5: Here comes Larson, just like I said. 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He's going to pull it off in three. 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Barely squeezes ahead of Hamlin.
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8: An extreme heat warning remains in effect. A fire weather watch begins at 11 a.m. tomorrow. Highs around 95 this afternoon. Under sunny skies, southwest winds 10 to 15 miles per hour. Lows dip down to about 74 tonight. And that's your forecast. I'm weatherology meteorologist Paul Frombly. Get the latest weather updates online at minnesotadailyweather.com. 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
9: His death shocks Washington. I'm Carmen Roberts, Fox News. Longtime Republican Senator Lindsey Graham, a former presidential candidate and leading advocate for military action against Iran, died suddenly last night, sending shockwaves through the political landscape.
10: President Trump was on the phone on NBC's Meet the Press, where Graham was scheduled to appear Sunday to praise one of his staunchest backers.
11: He was like a member of the family to me. It's very tough, actually.
10: The president noted Senator Graham's strong stances on many issues, sometimes in opposition of him, but he said Senate colleagues respected Graham for that.
11: He was somebody that most Democrats liked. Some didn't, but most Democrats like, and just about all of the Republicans like Lindsey. He got along with everybody.
10: Graham spent decades in the Senate, starting in 2003, succeeding retiring South Carolina Senator Strom Thurmond. Gernal Scott, Fox News.
9: The president ordered flags lowered to half-staff on federal buildings and military installations. No cause of death revealed, other than Graham died after a brief illness. He was 71. Republicans are scrambling to find a replacement for his critical Senate seat.
12: Joe Wilson, the Republican congressman from South Carolina, he's already indicated, he said, I will stay in the House to protect that narrow margin. Somebody like Nancy Mace, who ran unsuccessfully for the Republican nomination for governor, she's already indicated that she might want to get in. But if you take somebody from the House, then you hurt that mathematical equation over there. Now, what you could do is appoint a caretaker senator and then have somebody run in a primary. They're going to have a snap lightning primary here in about 4 weeks. And then whoever that nominee is, if they win in November, then they would serve out the balance of that term come January.
9: Fox's Chad Pergram in Washington. Graham's death raises GOP concerns about passing the president's agenda before the midterms. 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
9: The U.S. launched major airstrikes today across Iran after that country attacked a container ship in the Strait of Hormuz, forcing its crew to abandon the vessel. U.S. Central Command says U.S. hit about 140 targets, including missile and drone launch sites. Iran retaliated with missile and drone attacks targeting countries hosting U.S. forces. And the latest escalation threatens the ceasefire efforts and heightens concerns over security in the Strait of Hormuz, a critical global oil shipping route. Missouri is in recovery mode after deadly flash flooding.
15: More than 350 people were rescued throughout the day Friday, including 202 campers and staff from Camp Tomsock, where 8 Black Hawk helicopters were flown in to help evacuate those stranded campers and bring them to safety. Yesterday, one person confirmed dead, a 23-year-old woman out of Crawford County who was swept away by floodwaters. On the weather front, conditions expected to be summer-like with highs in the 80s and 90s, with dry time, little chances for rain in the days ahead. In southeastern Missouri, I'm meteorologist Jane Minar. Fox Weather.
9: And it turns out that your first name may shape someone's opinion of you before you even say hello.
16: A new survey of 2,000 Americans finds nearly 1 in 5 people admit they make assumptions about someone based solely on that person's first name. Karen topped the list of names carrying the most negative connotations, followed by Chad, Donald, John, and Damian. Gen Z was the generation most likely to judge someone by name alone. The Talker Research Survey also found 42% of Americans don't feel their first name reflects who they are, and 1 in 5 say they'd actually like to change it. Pam Pusso, Fox News.
9: And Disney's live-action Mona tops the box office, but with a disappointing $43 million in domestic debut. I'm Carmen Roberts. This is Fox News.
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8: An extreme heat warning remains in effect. A fire weather watch begins at 11 a.m. tomorrow. Highs around 95 this afternoon. Under sunny skies, southwest winds 10 to 15 miles per hour. Lows dip down to about 74 tonight. And that's your forecast. I'm weatherology meteorologist Paul Trombley. Get the latest weather updates online at minnesotadailyweather.com. 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

0: Well, it's the weekend. Welcome aboard. 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Grab a line. Happy to chat with you. Kind of what's going on and what needs your attention. We've been talking a little bit about painting and painting tools. Right now, we're going to get back to the phone calls. We got Dave. Dave, welcome.
1: Yes, thank you for taking my call.
0: You betcha.
1: Hey, I heard you talking about that Deich coating.
0: Yes, sir.
1: Is that the correct terminology?
0: Yeah, that's the name of the company. It's Deich Coatings, yes.
1: Yeah, okay. Well, I've got a screened-in back porch, and it's like two steps down to the patio. Would that height make any difference when you're coming up? You know, I've walked on steps that aren't symmetrical, and it almost like a trip factor. You know what I mean?
0: Yeah. So, what is your concern?
1: I don't know how thick they have to go. Is it going to be a trip factor? I mean,
0: no,
1: am I
0: not
1: raising the level?
0: No, not at all.
1: No?
0: In fact, yeah. Don't be misled by the stone coating. Because it's
1: that's
0: not
1: what I'm thinking.
0: Yeah, it's not a it. There's stone in it. It's microscopic stone with an acrylic resin, so it's more like a thick paint.
1: So
0: no. In fact, it is slip resistant also, so it would probably.
1: Okay. And how does that? Excuse me. I'm sorry.
0: I was just going
1: to
0: say.
1: How does that hold up to water? Because it's
0: excellent.
1: The one corner kind of gets wet at times.
0: Well. So tell me about that. I was going to say excellent, meaning when if it rains on it, it'll hold up fine. But when you talk about a corner and does it puddle there and the water stays on there for a long time?
1: It does, not a long time, but it does puddle in one corner, and that seems to be the only one that gets any moisture in it.
0: I don't know what, you know, like you couldn't use it in a bathtub. I wouldn't want to use it in a bird bath, but that water is going to be there for a period of time. One of the things I would suggest, is this on a patio, in the corner of the patio?
1: Yes, a screened-in porch.
0: Okay, screened-in porch. And, I don't think that's going to bother. I got a screened-in porch. I don't have any puddles, but when it rains, you know, that gets wet, but it dries out relatively fast. I would say this, if you think it's, you know, you can see it, you've seen how deep it is and how long it sits there, but if what you could do before you apply the Deich coatings, they have a product called Rock Patch, and it's a coating that is troweled over concrete, but it's a non-concrete based product. I like to refer to it as spackling compound for concrete. All right.
1: Okay.
0: And you could level that out where there wouldn't be a depression there to hold the water.
1: Yeah. I've always been leery of stuff like that because when I feather out the edges, it seems to crack.
0: Yeah.
1: You know
0: what
1: I mean?
0: That's, you know, concrete doesn't like to stick to concrete. I mean, there's plenty of products out there. if there's a little water on it for, you know, an hour or two, I don't think it's going to do any damage. But if it sits there after a heavy rain and there's a puddle that's going to sit there for 2 days, which can happen, that's probably not going to be great for the, you know, product. You can also call them and ask them, but, I think if you think that stays wet for a, you know, extended period of time, you might want to investigate that Rock Patch, since it is non-cementation, so it's a high bite, high resin product that's used for leveling concrete.
1: Okay, sounds great.
0: All righty.
1: I've got one more if you got the time.
0: Fire away.
1: I just changed the filter on my furnace.
0: Okay.
1: And this house was built in 56, and it's got a 95% efficient furnace on it.
0: Okay.
1: And the filters get, I mean, there's no reason to throw this filter away. It's perfect. It's gray, but I can still see through it. And I'm just wondering, is there something wrong with my system? Or, I mean, in 6 months, you would think it would be horrible.
0: I can't answer why it's not.
1: Okay. I mean, I don't know
0: unless you got really clean house and really clean ductwork. Is it a one-inch size or a four-inch size, or what size is it?
1: Well, I've tried both. I just took a four-inch out, and I'm just experimenting. Yeah. I tried the one-inch, and it's the same exact scenario. I mean, I can take it out and hold it up to the sun and see through it just fine, which to me tells me it's okay. It's just gray.
0: Yeah.
1: It's not white.
0: Well, the
1: anymore.
0: Interesting thing is, how do you use a four-inch and also a one-inch? Because isn't there
1: it
0: a...
1: It used to have an electronic air cleaner.
0: Yeah.
1: So they've got a huge electronic... That went bad a long time ago. So that's how you replace the filter, unless there's another filter in there somewhere. I never thought about that till just now.
0: Well, yeah, that's what I'm asking, too. Do you have... Do you have those inspected annually or anything along those lines? Because you might ask your HVAC guy. I don't know. I mean, usually the 6-inch, the 4-inch thick pleated filters, you know, the lifespan on that is, you know, they tell you replace them every 6 months. Now, I have a air handler in the upstairs attic for just the upstairs bedrooms. And there's times that we don't run that very often, especially now kids come. Mm-hmm. And, you know, I mean, I leave that in there almost a year before I think it needs replacing. So, you know, but if you got, you know, one unit and it's being used all the time, I would think it would be dirtier than that.
1: So would I.
0: Is there air really going through there? Is the filter put in the right way, you know, where the air's coming through and arrow. But, you know, if it's not dirty, it's not dirty. If it's getting the air and it's not dirty, it's not dirty.
1: Yeah, I do vacuum the cold air returns quite a bit, you know.
0: Right.
1: It seems to be getting a lot of dust on the vents, but it doesn't seem to be getting down to the filter. And I'm getting good flow out of the outlets, you know. The registers. So I'm stumped, you know.
0: Well, I can't tell you why it's not getting dirty, that's for sure. But
1: okay,
0: next time you do have, if you do any seasonal maintenance on it, just have the person make sure everything's open and going. But, you know, if it's heating and cooling, you're definitely getting air coming down and air going out. So I don't know why, you know.
1: Okay.
0: You know, I'm not saying there's dust and dirt and gunk falling off them. I mean, they're gray, but it's not like I can see right through them. What type of filter are you using? Is it one of those ultra allergen filters, or is it a inexpensive? Do you know how much you pay for them? That'll answer that question.
1: It's a high end filter. It's not one of them cheapy blue ones or nothing. It's a pleated filter, but I don't know. You know, I just
0: at one inch.
1: I try to get another.
0: Yeah,
1: I've got 1-inch and I've got 4-inch.
0: Well, the reason I was asking is, you know, if you get a high-end 1-inch filter, the media in that filter is fairly dense. It's going to get dirty, but 90 days and that should be replaced. But if it's not dirty, I don't know. Don't know why it wouldn't be getting dirty.
1: It does have like a pre-screen. I guess that was part of the electronic air filter that was in it.
0: Yeah.
1: And I left that in place, and that gets some hairballs on it, but nothing to
0: Well, maybe that's what it's doing. Maybe you take that out for 3 months and see what it does for your filter then. That might be the answer.
1: Okay.
0: Pre-filtering it.
1: Okay. Well, I'll give that a shot.
0: Do you clean that other filter?
1: Oh, yes. Yes, every time.
0: All right.
1: You know.
0: All right. That may be it.
1: Run it under the hose.
0: Yeah.
1: You know.
0: That may be it. Maybe you got a secondary filter in there and it's catching most of the dirt.
1: Okay. All righty.
0: All right.
1: I thank you, sir.
0: You're quite welcome. Thank you. I didn't know there was another filter in there. That very well may be the reason. All right, 16 minutes after the top of the hour. Join us. We got a spot for you. It's 800-823-8255. 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

All right, back at it we go, 21 minutes after the top of the hour. I want to revisit that filter conversation again. You're just thinking about it during the break. First of all, at the end of the conversation, he said, well, I left the pre-filter in. And I said, well, that's probably it. It's probably filtering out a lot of the heavier dirt, which it probably is doing. And he's cleaning it every time he looks at changing the filter, but the other filter's fine. So that's probably it. But I'd like to focus on something else, because at the very beginning, he said, we pulled out the electronic air cleaner, and I asked him, I said, well, is this a 1-inch filter or a 4-inch filter? He said, I've tried both. And that was odd when he said that, but I didn't really give it a whole lot of thought. The more I was thinking about it during the break, you know, the air could be going around that. Those filters usually sit into frame structure, and the filter is pretty tight. So when the air is drawing air through the, you know, cold air returns and everything, it's got to, the air's got to go through the filter. If it's a 4-inch cavity or an 8-inch cavity and you got a 1-inch filter in there, that could be waffling around in the air. Air can literally be avoiding the filter. And that's why it's not getting dirty. So I wanted to just kind of pass that along. I asked him about, I didn't say MERV rating, but he sounded like it had a good dense filter in there. But that air may be bypassing the filter. Also, if he said the home was built in the 50s, and a lot of cold air returns were built into the

0: floor in the homes of the 50s. Whereas most of your cold air returns now, it's actually probably better on the floor, but whatever. They're up on the wall. So if maybe you had carpets that were impeding the cold air flow, and maybe that could be the problem. I don't think your cooling quality or heating quality in the winter would be very good. So he probably wouldn't notice that. So I'm really going to go with the pre-filter that he had, and also the air bypassing the existing filter for sure. Ken, welcome.
1: Hello, Gary.
0: Yes, sir.
1: My question was how to remove the remnants of ivy that has gotten up on the bricks of our house. And the worst part is it's gotten over on painted wooden shutters. I can get it off the bricks by scraping, but I can't scrape the shutters. Is there something that could be applied to remove the remnants of that ivy?
0: How long has those remnants been there? You say you're getting it off the brick.
1: I just had to get the ivy off the whole system of the bricks and this just recently. It's still sitting out there, and I've tried several scrubbings and things, I cannot get this off of there.
0: Yeah, well, I'll tell you, when you said you got the remnants of the ivy off the brick by scraping, my first thought is, how in the world did you do that? I've never been able to remove that until it's about 2 years old.
1: A metal scraper, and I pulled the whole root system out and everything to totally remove this.
0: Yeah, I've had that same thing. There's nothing really that you can just brush on that's going to remove it. So I'll tell you my sad story real quick is when I pulled all the English ivy off the side of a brick house many years ago, the little fuzz, the roots, et cetera, they were there for 2 years. Finally, they dehydrated long enough. I went out. I mean, I tried. You wouldn't want to use a wire brush. You wouldn't want to use a propane torch. And quite honestly, a metal scraper did no good at all. Okay. And they eventually dehydrated, and I literally swept them off it for about two and a half years.
1: So they dehydrate, and then they lose their grip.
0: Yeah.
1: And,
0: so when it comes to a wood shutter, I mean, sanding. I mean, that's it. It's got to be mechanically removed. There's nothing that you're going to put on there that's going to dissolve it.
1: I feared that was going to be the answer because, simple, like, even though you mentioned a product, Wet and Forget. Mm. I've used that on my roof at another house, and it did a great job. Just sprayed it on, let it go. Mold and mildew and that and moss come off.
0: I
1: thought about that, but I tried it just with a quick thing, and that did nothing.
0: I don't know of anything.
1: So it just looks like abrading away is not going to do it unless I repaint the shutter and everything.
0: I really think it goes dry. Yeah, I really think on the wood shutters, the only way you're going to get that off is sanding. I really do.
1: Okay.
0: All right. Well, thank you for the call. I'm glad you got some of it off the brick. That's a big step forward. All right. Our phone number is 800-823-8255. We'll take a break. On the other side of the break, Todd, you'll be up first. And then, Kirk, if you'd like to join us, I encourage you to do so. Dial us up. Danny will take your call. We'll chat and get you back to work. You're at home with Gary Sullivan.

0: It's the weekend, and you have fix-it questions. Give Gary a call at 1-800-823-TALK. This is At Home with Gary Sullivan.
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8: An extreme heat warning remains in effect. A fire weather watch begins at 11 a.m. tomorrow. Highs around 95 this afternoon. Under sunny skies, southwest winds 10 to 15 miles per hour. Lows dip down to about 74 tonight. And that's your forecast. I'm weatherology meteorologist Paul Frombly. Get the latest weather updates online at MinnesotaDailyWeather.com. 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

0: All right, you're at home with Gary Sullivan as we take your calls regarding your home projects. Discussed a lot about painting and why to use, I'll say, premium products, both for application and the paint itself. And if you missed that, you can pick up the podcast on today's first show on the iHeart app, At Home with Gary Sullivan. In the meantime, if you have a question to ask, it's 800-823-8255. And dial us up and we'll chat about your home project. Todd, welcome.
1: Hey, thank you, Gary. I'm very much enjoying your program.
0: Thank you.
1: Hey, I have an outside carport, and anyway, it has galvanized, I just call them galvanized steel supports that are between the concrete slab and the 6x6 pressure treated support poles for the roof. And the galvanized steel supports, they haven't collapsed, but they're rusting pretty bad. And I thought, well, maybe I could jack up the pole or something and try to replace those. But I'm trying to get off easy, and I didn't know in the – so it's all open, you could say, in between. And I didn't know if there was a product that I could squirt in there, like an expandable concrete or something, that will prevent it from collapsing.
0: Well, what would you recommend? So tell me again where these steel – these aren't the, like, this pillars that are – holding it up and buried into the concrete,
1: well,
0: are they?
1: Or? No, they're not buried. They're anchored into the concrete.
0: Okay.
1: But I would say they're probably only at the most 3 inches high. And they're, 6x6 square, because that's, for the 6x6 poles. And then the poles are screwed into them somewhat. But and I'll tell you this, I have the same thing, and they're between the concrete slab. So they're sitting right on the concrete slab, and then the 6x6 posts are sitting on top of these. And I guess it was done so that that maybe if the 6x6 posts were sitting directly on the slab, maybe that would cause the bottom of the post to start to deteriorate. I don't know, but I will say this. I have, so there was an addition put on, and that earlier, and that used the same shape supports between the concrete slab and the 6x6s, but they're cast aluminum, and they're fine.
0: Aluminum.
1: Yeah, so I don't know if it was a cost reduction or what, but the yeah, so I didn't know if I guess the only thing to replace them would be to slightly jack up the post, which would kind of be, I'm not an expert at that.
0: So are these sitting on the concrete then? These ones that
1: the steel galvanized supports are directly on the concrete slab.
0: Okay.
1: They're exposed to the elements, you could say, somewhat.
0: Right. They painted?
1: No, they're just galvanized steel. And I was hoping that there would be a – I know if I just put regular – the concrete I've done in the past for whatever, it slightly shrinks. So I would, but I didn't know if there was something that would be strong enough to I'll call it an expandable concrete I don't know the materials. That's why I'm calling the expert.
0: Well, I don't know. I can't picture exactly where the problem is. So I got the steels going between the columns, if you will, and, or the supports, and it's sitting on the concrete and it's horizontal. And then you say it's going to collapse. Where would it collapse to? Or is it so rusted you could poke a screwdriver through it? Or is it crusty?
1: It's not. And from what I can tell right now, it has not collapsed at all. But it's, they're still there. They're still supporting the weight of, not just the seat. Well, mainly you could say they're supporting the weight of the roof, especially if it has snow on it. So that would be quite a load. But they haven't collapsed at all. And so I'm hoping, if I let it go, I'm assuming they will eventually start to collapse.
0: Well, you can stop the rust, though. Would that help?
1: I guess it would. I'm not the greatest on knowing. I know there's different products that people use on I guess anything that's steel that's rusting.
0: Right.
1: I did use something years ago on a car that it's like a cream color. It turns black when it.
0: Yeah, that's exactly what I was thinking. It's a rust reform or rust neutralizer. It's, you know, you would wire brush off any really crusty rust, and then you would put this rust reform or rust neutralizer on. It's not a paint. It's actually a chemical that creates a chemical reaction with the iron oxide and seals the rust into the concrete or into the metal. And at that point, you could paint it for added protection. It functions as a primer also.
1: No, that sounds good. I'll do that. I don't know why I wasn't thinking about that.
0: Yeah,
1: I did use some 3M product 20 years ago on a car.
0: Yeah, I don't think
1: that that did work.
0: Again, I can't see it, but I don't think for a carport it would run the risk of collapsing. I think we just need to clean that thing up and get it protected so that the rust, you know, you keep it in check.
1: Okay.
0: Or the other option would be to just get up there and grind all the rust off and use a red metal primer and enamel paint on it. But I think the rust reformer, rust neutralizer would be easier product to use. Just get the bigger scaling off, spray it on, let the chemical reaction take place, and then it'll turn it black. And if you want to paint it just to dress it up, I'd do so.
1: That sounds good. Hey, I got one other question if you have time.
0: Sure.
1: So I have on my house, I have a wraparound porch. And so the railing that goes all the way around, every 8 feet, there's 6x6 posts that some of them are kind of exposed to the weather more than others. Anyway, I stained it long years ago, and the areas that have been weathered, I should have taken care of it sooner. But anyway, the very tops of the 6x6 posts that are every 8 feet in the more exposed areas have kind of deteriorated at the top. And these darn squirrels, I don't know if they chew the wood or what, but then they'll take, I have black walnut trees, and they'll bring the black walnuts and they put them in these little pockets that they've made. I've seen them do it. And, right. And you'll see the remains of the shells anyway. And some of them, they keep digging and digging more. I'll say that. I don't know if they're chewing the wood or digging it or whatever to support these walnuts. Uh-huh. And anyway, I need to fill these. I need to take care of it now. But anyway, I need to fill these pockets in. Something. The worst one is probably almost 3 inches deep of a pocket, which is, I know it's sickening to sound, but I didn't know what you would recommend. I'm going to treat it, you know, with one of these. I call it kind of like a bleach product that a bunch of people sell, but treat it to get rid of all the mold that's there before I stain it. But so I'll do that. But I didn't know what you would fill these pockets in with.
0: So are these posts, are they pressure-treated wood?
1: They are, yeah. And I'm kind of surprised that
0: happened here is the pressure-treated wood, you know, you may have stained it, but really pressure-treated wood and the stain, the protectant life is about 3 years. And then the sun starts doing damage to it, and the tops of the post start having little tiny cracks in it. And tiny cracks hold water. The pressure treatment is only into that wood about, you know, 5/16 of an inch, 3/8 of an inch, and then it's just regular pine wood. So the water sits in there, it begins to rot the post. Squirrel comes along, he digs out the rotted wood, and he's got a place to do whatever. And so what you need to do is you need to get that gunk out of there. There's a product called Wood Epox. And Wood Epox is a product. It's, I think, the only real wood patch that you can create thickness with, and it'll dry and it'll cure. Wood Epox, you can literally make a ball out of it, and you can press it down into that hole and then smooth the top of it. And you could sand it, you could drill it, you can stain it, you can paint it. I mean, it functions just like wood. You want to get all that rotted wood out of there. If it's just still soft down the bottom of that hole, there's also a companion product called liquid wood. You can put a little liquid wood in there that'll harden the fibers of the wood that are in that hole. let it dry, and then come back with a wood epox and make the patch.
1: Okay.
0: So that'll take care of that.
1: All right, that sounds great. Like I said, the squirrels are putting their nuts in there.
0: Yeah, yeah, exactly. Well, they think it's a tree or a dead branch.
1: Yeah, well, they look cute, but they do a lot of damage.
0: Yep,
1: but
0: they
1: do. I really do appreciate your program. I've heard you for years, and but
0: thank you.
1: Anyway, thank you.
0: All right, have a great weekend. Thanks, Todd. Appreciate it. All right, we'll take a little break. Kirk, you'll be up first, and then Joe, if you'd like to join us, it's 800-823-8255. You're at home with Gary Sullivan.
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12: North Country weather.
13: An extreme heat warning remains in effect. A fire weather watch begins at 11 a.m. tomorrow. Highs around 95 this afternoon. Under sunny skies, southwest winds 10 to 15 miles per hour. Lows dip down to about 74 tonight. And that's your forecast. I'm weatherology meteorologist Paul Frombly. Get the latest weather updates online at minnesotadailyweather.com. Right now, 93.
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15: Ran fine. Well, a couple days later, they called me up. They said the sink stopped up again. So I went over there. I took off the trap, and I ran a 25-foot snake all the way down through the system. Nothing. Nothing going on. So I put all back together again, and I ran it, and it immediately backed up. So I took the atmospheric vent out, and I ran it again. Now, of course, it's an open pipe, and it ran right through, took water and everything. So I thought, okay, unbelievably, it might be a brand new atmospheric vent was bad. So I took it back, got a new one, put it back in, and it did it again. Huh. It filled right up again.
16: Mm-hmm.
15: So, you know, I've got like 4 inches between the top of the sanitary tee and the vent. It's, you know, it's plenty high, I think. But for some reason, it just not taking the water. So I just kind of screwed it back on like loose. And it's working, but I'm afraid sewer gas may eventually come back up through that.
16: So if you take the valve off, and I've not messed with those, so I don't really know, but I do know that when you put that on, it seems to be, it was troubling before as running slow, and when we put that valve on, it ran well, and then it quit running again?
15: Yeah. Yeah, I mean, I dumped a bunch of water. You know, I like to fill up the sink and then dump it, you know, to make sure that I've got good venting and everything. And it seemed to run out fine. But then 2 days later, they're like, hey, this thing's backed up. And, yeah, that's what happened.
16: And there is no other pipe that is running into some issues or sink running into some issues also. That's the only one that's...
15: The toilet, you know, the water closet next to me works fine.
16: Yeah.
15: The tub is working fine.
16: Kitchen.
15: So I know all the major lines are open.
16: Okay.
15: Yeah, and I ran that snake through there, and it really didn't hit anything.
16: Mm-hmm.
15: So it's like, what what is going on, you know?
16: I don't know. I really don't know.
15: Yeah.
16: I mean, I just don't know. I mean, if it's a vent, your valve that you put on there would take care of that issue, right? That's the reason you went that direction?
15: Right. I mean, yeah, I mean, you got to take, there's a plastic seal on it that you have to take off.
16: Right.
15: And then, you know, the other one I took off, I blew in it and sucked on it, and it looked like it was working fine because that's what it's supposed to do. It's supposed to introduce air when water runs through it, suck, you know.
16: Mm-hmm.
15: So it's it's just baffled me. I mean, I've been in the trade a while, and right. I've never seen this. I've never heard of it.
16: Yeah, yeah. It almost seems like there's something that would be intermittently blocking it, and I have no idea what that would be.
15: Yeah.
16: And, you know, the only other, I don't even know where to tell you to go. Normally, I would always, you know, kind of resort with running a camera down there and seeing if I can see anything. But, you know, I did run a snake down there and didn't have an issue.
15: Yeah, but I mean, when I take the valve out, it runs great.
16: Right.
15: I'm thinking. It's so
16: again, I qualified myself when we started talking. Said I wasn't really familiar with that type of valve that you were talking about. And so my question to you, since you've been in the trade and you also know about that valve, could that be placed in the wrong spot?
15: Well, if you look at the directions, which plumbers do read instructions,
16: sure,
15: occasionally. Sure. It says you got to have a minimum of 4 inches over the top of the T to the atmospheric vent.
16: Right.
15: And I have at least that. I mean, you try to get those vents as high as possible because, you know, you don't want it because of flood rim.
16: Right, right.
15: Things.
16: Well, so, you stumped me.
15: I'll just see how it goes.
16: Well, so do you got the valve off now or do you have it on?
15: No, it's on.
16: Yeah.
15: I screwed it on, kind of.
16: That's right. You said you didn't tighten it all the way. Yeah.
15: Yeah, I didn't. When I tighten it all the way, that's when it won't drain. So I just kind of cracked it a little bit and it seems to be working fine.
16: You keep me updated, and I'll put another plumber that is out there listening. Maybe, you know, he's had some experience with it or can figure that out. I don't, and I'm not a plumber, but I that one's a new one on me.
15: It reminds me of this other one. I had a water closet that would not flush every other flush. And it stumped me until I pulled the toilet off the floor.
16: Right.
15: And I found remember those metal bracelets that guys used to wear, you know?
16: Yeah.
15: They're like a half bracelet. It was stuck inside that toilet. And they're thick.
16: Yeah.
15: You know, they're like an inch and a half thick.
16: Right.
15: And, you know, it would be, you plunge it. It would be open.
16: It'd be like a diaphragm.
15: And that would suck. Yeah, it'd suck this thing, and then it wouldn't flush.
16: I'll be dang.
15: And so I pulled it off the floor.
16: Yeah, I had one similar to that with a Dixie cup. And it was functioning as a diaphragm. I don't know. Maybe somebody's got some, you know, sometimes I always say the craziest trade is plumbing because there's just weird things that happen. And maybe somebody's an idea. I do not. I apologize, but I do not. And that's a good one, though. That is, that's interesting. All right, Joe, you'll be up, I promise. Our phone number, if you'd like to jump on board, is 800-823-8255. You know, there are certain days where we just have some really tough questions, and that's a tough one. So if you're in the trade of plumbing and you've ever heard of that particular issue, the fellow was a plumber, and you give us a call. Again, it's 800-823-8255. All right, we'll take that break, and on the other side of the hour, we'll take your calls. Joe will go first, and you're at home with Gary Sullivan.

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6: An extreme heat warning remains in effect. A fire weather watch begins at 11 a.m. tomorrow. Highs around 95 this afternoon. Under sunny skies, southwest winds 10 to 15 miles per hour. Lows dip down to about 74 tonight. And that's your forecast. I'm weatherology meteorologist Paul Trombley. Get the latest weather updates online at MinnesotaDailyWeather.com. Right now, 93.
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7: Thing of Lindsey Graham. I'm Roger Stern, Fox News. President Trump mourning the death of South Carolina Republican Senator Lindsey Graham, who passed overnight from what his office says was a brief and sudden illness. Here's Fox's Alex Hogan at the White House.
8: Flags here at the White House North Lawn have been lowered to half staff following the death of Senator Lindsey Graham. President Trump reacting to the news early this morning, writing in part that he was always working and was a true American patriot. Lindsey will be greatly missed. President says the two also spoke just last night. The Republican traveled the world advocating for a more aggressive U.S. foreign policy and advised the president on matters like Iran and Russia. The 71-year-old had just announced plans to move forward on a package of Russian sanctions. And Ukrainian President Volodymyr Zelensky called the senator a true defender of freedom.
7: As to Graham's death, emergency responders reportedly received a call about a cardiac arrest. Colleagues of the senator from South Carolina offering condolences. Here's Fox's Madeline Rivera.
9: Graham had aligned with President Trump more closely in recent years, but he was also known for working with Democrats on certain issues like immigration and the judiciary. Senate Democratic Whip Dick Durbin saying he knew the DREAM Act was my most important bill. He was the only Republican who would co-sponsor it for years. I will never forget it. GOP Senator Mike Lee talked about the challenges ahead on Sunday Morning Futures.
10: There are plans of succession in place, of course, and I'm sure those will unfold in the coming days and weeks. Nonetheless, the impact of this can't be overstated.
9: Republicans had been counting on Graham's vote to help clear Blanchard's nomination out of the Senate Judiciary Committee.
7: The senator's death could make it more difficult for Republicans to advance the Save America Act, the budget reconciliation progress. 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
7: The U.S. military insists the Strait of Hormuz remains open to shipping, despite the Iranian Revolutionary Guard declaring it closed. This after Iran fired on a container ship in the waterway yesterday.
14: The U.S. assault on Iran escalated again after word came of the Iranian attack. The ship was a vessel from Cyprus, with the attack leaving the ship on fire and with a crew member missing. Republican Senator Jim Himes of Indiana sits on the Armed Services Committee. He said on Fox News Sunday the U.S. Central Command assured the Strait of Hormuz is passable.
15: And we will use the military to do whatever necessary to allow the straits to be cleared. Iran cannot toll the straits. They cannot control the straits. They cannot block the strait.
14: The military's assessment came as Iran promised to target additional ships until calm in the region is restored. Gernal Scott, Fox News.
7: Much of Florida under a heat advisory as dust from the Sahara Desert blankets parts of the South. Fox Weather's Brandi Campbell in Miami.
16: Much of it is actually over South Florida, but as we get into this next week, it's going to continue creeping north. Some states like Texas, maybe Louisiana, may start to see some of it impact their coastline as well. It can impact air quality, causing some health issues for some, and it can also limit storm development, leading to less afternoon showers. But in general, the dust could cause it to feel even hotter. We are expecting temperatures to reach the mid-90s across South Florida, more specifically Southeast Florida, but the feels like temperature could reach up to 108 degrees.
7: The Sahara dust expected to stick around through most of the week. Seattle Seahawks have been sold to the Kozlov family for a reported $9.6 billion. That still requires approval from the NFL. I'm Roger Stern, and this is Fox News.
17: Miss, your burger is served.
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18: Now that is one perfect combination. If this is how the other half lives, I could get used to this. Burgers deserve Pepsi.
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6: An extreme heat warning remains in effect. A fire weather watch begins at 11 a.m. tomorrow. 95 this afternoon under clear skies. Winds out of the southwest, 10 to 20 miles per hour. Lows level off around 75 tonight. And that's your forecast. I'm weatherology meteorologist Paul Trombley. Get the latest weather updates online at MinnesotaDailyWeather.com. Currently, it's 94 degrees.
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0: Well, the weekend is in full swing, getting a few things done around the home. 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All right, we got to get going, and you got the phone number. Grab a line. Joe, welcome.
1: Hey, Gary.
0: Yes, sir.
1: Hey, I just want to, can you hear me okay?
0: Yes, sir. Mm-hmm, I can.
1: Okay, yeah. I just wanted to make a comment on the guy that was having issues with this filter, or not having issues because it wasn't dirty.
0: Right.
1: I picked up a couple things that he was saying as far as he had a 4-inch and a 1-inch and a pre-filter. So
0: right.
1: On the HVAC, you really don't want to do more than one filter because then you're double filtering, you're adding a ton of right. resistance, and it's harder on the blower.
0: Yeah, he didn't answer that till the very last sentence of our conversation. And I'm assuming that pre-filter certainly was protecting the other filter, correct?
1: That definitely makes sense. It almost sounds, it definitely sounded like it was double filtering, if not triple filtering, because I picked up a 4-inch, a 1-inch, and a pre-filter, unless the 1-inch was the pre-filter. But that would be the reason that, you know, the main filter is not getting that dirty, because everything else is being caught. Yeah. But then it's harder on the system, especially for cooling. Well,
0: sure.
1: Probably just for both. You know, you need a certain temperature to pass by and keep a constant temperature through the system, whether it be heating or cooling. And when you're double filtering, whether it be, you know, main return in the house and at the furnace, or mm-hmm. you're just putting two in the furnace, you know, that just puts an added wear on the system itself. So I just wanted to make a comment about that. And
0: well,
1: I also, go ahead.
0: Well, I was just going to say, I don't know if you heard me when I came back from that call after the break. I was kind of, since it was the last sentence in our conversation about that, I kind of pretty much addressed that issue. Also, one of the things as I was replaying it in my head, he was talking that they had taken out an electronic filter.
1: Yeah.
0: And he said he had used a 1-inch and a 4-inch. And I'm thinking to myself, wonder if he's using that same housing and just throwing a filter in there and the air's bypassing it.
1: That's very possible, because usually the electronic air cleaners will have a thicker main mm-hmm. where the electricity passes through, and then it'll have a pre-filter as well. So he may be trying to fill that gap the best of his ability,
0: right?
1: But you can just put a regular 4-inch filter in there and not have the 1-inch filter, and you know, it'll do just fine. It'll still last, depending on the activity in the home, it'll still last 3 to 6 months or so.
0: But
1: I had another question if you're okay with that.
0: Sure, absolutely.
1: So, on a separate subject, my brick, my house is about 25 years old, and the brick facing the west is it's not starting to fade. It's pretty faded. I didn't know if there was anything I could do to paint it, color it, refreshen it, or, you know, what's my options?
0: I think your options really are pretty limited. I mean, there's different things that you can add a sheen to it, and it'll darken it. I've not mm-hmm. really run into too much. What color is your brick?
1: So it's even hard to tell because it's so faded.
0: Wow.
1: And I, you know, it's kind of a tan, and then some bricks are a little darker than others. You know, it's got a different, it's not all one color. It's
0: just,
1: I don't even know how to describe it.
0: Well,
1: but that's what I was kind of wondering is, you know, I didn't know if you could even paint brick that would last.
0: Yeah. So is it, sorry, it's your house, but is it unappealing to you? I mean, does it not look right?
1: It, It's not necessarily unappealing. It's just dull.
0: Okay.
1: You can tell, like, it's the front of the house. It faces the road. The rest of the house is all vinyl siding.
0: Yeah.
1: It's not unsightly. It's just, I was just curious if you could do anything to. Yeah.
0: Well, I think, like I said, I think you're a little limited. I mean, vinyl siding can be painted, so can brick.
1: Right.
0: Vinyl siding will fade fast. Brick, usually, I've not seen it. I've not had the issue. I mean, my house is 27 years old, built the house. And, it may have lightened a little, but nothing where I would say it's just all. It looks great when it's wet, though. But you can paint brick. You definitely can paint brick, but I don't think putting a clear coating on there to create some gloss to make it look darker or something is really the answer. But there's a lot of people right now, quite honestly, it's kind of a trend right now, painting brick. I see it in my own neighborhood, and a lot of the houses are right at that 20-year mark, and I don't think they're doing it because their brick is faded looking. I think they're doing it and they're going with more of a contemporary look of white brick and black trim, and that's a big trend all over. But there, nothing that I know of that would really make that brick pop. I mean, if it's wet, how's it look when it's wet? I'm just curious.
1: It looks much better.
0: Yeah, it does. I hear you because so is mine.
1: So is the brick itself, is it colored or was it originally painted?
0: Well, on your house, you mean?
1: Well, I'm saying in general. I know you can't see my house, but I was just curious if it's colored brick or if it's just painted or how, how do they get the original color on the brick?
0: It's probably just colored brick. It's just, it's the way it's made, it's fired, and, away we go, but it's probably not painted, and it's probably faded a little, but, I mean, you can paint it, and there's some precautions on it because, the mortar, you get some, oxidation and dirt, and, you got to have it really good and clean, and then there's a special brick primer, and then you could paint it with a flat probably is what you'd want to use, like a emerald, Sherwin-Williams product, an emerald, or a Benmore Aura product, which would look great. Lifespan on them's about 15 years. You got to touch them up occasionally, but it can be painted. And that's the only cure I would know.
1: Okay. All right. Well, I really appreciate it, and I enjoy your show. I listen to you every weekend.
0: Well,
1: so have a good day, Gary.
0: All right. Thanks for the tip. I appreciate it. Thank you very much. All right. I used to always say, and I still do, brick is not necessarily a non-maintenance product. It's low maintenance. You can seal brick, but I don't think you'd want to seal it with a sheen to it, which would make it look like it's wet. When you paint brick, brick also has a little three-dimensional look to it, especially, I think he said, they don't all look the same. There's a little speckles. It kind of has. It's not a field of a flat color. So that would be a change cosmetically. You would hide it. You would enhance the color. You can paint it. But you're also going to get a little different look to it. And you need to factor that in. One of the other things we didn't talk about is, and I'll bring it up, is that new product that Deich Coatings has, that roller rock wall. I think he said it was 5, 6, 7 colors. It's kind of more of a stone look, and I don't know if that would look attractive or not. I can't see his house, but if you want to go to Deich, DAICHCoatings.com and take a look at that might be an option too. All right, when we come back, we got Paul, Tom, and Judy. If you'd like to join us, do so. You're at home with Gary Sullivan.
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0: 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Due to extreme heat conditions, racing at Bemidji Speedway for Sunday, July 12th has been canceled. Racing will resume Sunday night, July 19th at Bemidji Speedway. Pepsi Nye Bottling presents Meet the Drivers Night in front of the grandstands on the front stretch starting at 4:30. Meet the Drivers Night is before the races, Sunday night, July 19th at Bemidji Speedway. Once again, due to extreme heat warnings, racing for Sunday, July 12th at Bemidji Speedway has been canceled.
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8: An extreme heat warning remains in effect. A fire weather watch begins at 11 a.m. tomorrow. 95 this afternoon under clear skies. Winds out of the southwest, 10 to 20 miles per hour. Lows level off around 75 tonight. And that's your forecast. I'm weatherology meteorologist Paul Frombly. Get the latest weather updates online at MinnesotaDailyWeather.com. Currently, it's 94 degrees.
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10: If it's a relatively new problem, and it's always worked before, that the Studer vent air vents wouldn't do any good typically, because if it existed without it before, why would it need it all of a sudden? Yeah. You know, what's changed in regards to it? I didn't hear whether he said it was a pop-up drain either. It sounds like it might be a grid drain. A grid drain, if it's not turned in correctly, it doesn't allow it to breathe like that, and it'll do similar to what he was talking about.
11: Okay. Let me answer the first one, okay? Or I'll forget what they were, Tom. On the first one, when he was talking about it, it was a buddy of his, and it was his house, and I think it was a new issue. And the interesting thing is, when he was using that valve, it did not work. It worked for a few hours, and then it did not work. Then he took it off, and it worked. Then he put it on. It did not work.
10: It wouldn't work.
11: And then he didn't tighten it up. He didn't tighten it all the way, and it did work. So it was probably pulling something there. So if that helps you.
10: Yeah, pulling. Yeah, it happens quite a bit. It sounds like it might be a mobile home, too. He did mention an S-trap, and typically there aren't S-traps on laboratories unless it's in a mobile home. And sometimes they get kind of funky in regards to things that have been done to them over the years.
11: Right.
10: But it might be a vessel sink, too. I have no idea. And the vessel sinks don't have a drainage area for them. In other words, they're just a straight-up sink. You know how they have the overflow on most sinks up?
11: Mm-hmm. Right.
10: They're facing sink away from the front of it. And those actually act as a vent. And if it's a vessel sink, they'll do that.

0: that all the time.
1: Yeah. So
0: But
1: one of the other things he was talking about is he cleaned or he snaked, he ran a snake down there 25 feet, but he never talked about, and I didn't ask him, he never talked about from the stopper down. So
0: yeah, exactly. That's I what wondered, made me think it might be a grid drain too.
1: Yeah, so I was wondering about that, that might be an option. Obviously, that valve he put on there is not going to help him.
0: Yeah, exactly. Like you said, though, you can see some really weird stuff. I had one a couple of weeks ago that the whole bathroom was that way. And when you pull a lavatory, everything would drain. But when you put it back, it wouldn't. And this was on an upstairs unit.
1: Mm-hmm.
0: And it ended up being a septic tank with a pump that was out downstairs, which is insane.
1: Yeah.
0: With fixtures in between. So you do see some weird stuff. But it sounds like it's probably either a vessel sink or if it didn't have a pop-up on it and it's a grid drain, it's just some junk down in the grid drain in all likelihood.
1: Yeah. All right. Well, I really appreciate you calling, Tom. Thank you. That, you know, sometimes you get into the woods on some of these issues, and I think in retrospect, I was a little confused about the valve that he put in and probably didn't ask enough questions either. So thank you much for your input on that. I do truly appreciate it. And let's see, what do we got here? We got a quick tip from Judy. Judy, welcome.
2: Hi, Gary.
1: Yes.
2: I also have a couple questions now, but the previous caller kind of talked about what I was calling about with the overflow in the bowls.
1: Mm-hmm.
2: And my personal experience had to do with a replacement faucet from Moen. Hmm. And it was for a bowl that did not have an overflow, so it was leaking. My other bowl does have an overflow. I know it helps to vent. So maybe this valve he put in wasn't meant for whatever type bowl.
1: Well, it sounds like that what it was. And we'll run out of time. I have to get you on the other side of the half hour, but I want to make this point for people listening. That vent hole or the overflow hole in the vent is a cause of a lot of problems. Quite honestly, of slow running drains. I run into it really quite a lot. And when he was talking about snaking out the trap and all that stuff, I never went back and talked about from that trap up to the actual drain hole and then the vent hole. But with all the stuff we use and all the gel products, you probably heard me talk about that, the shaving cream, the hair, everything's a gel product. It's very sticky and it accumulates blockages in that overflow tube, and rinsing that out, cleaning that out is really important also. So yeah, you want to use that as a vent. It also has to be clear and free flowing also. So Judy, sit tight and we'll take a break. We'll come back and we'll actually get to your questions. Thanks for that tip though. I think we're kind of zeroing in on that whole issue. All right, taking your calls at 800-823-8255. You're at home with Gary Sullivan.

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4: Fox News, I'm Roger Stern. Kind words today from President Trump on the passing of South Carolina Republican Senator Lindsey Graham, a key Trump ally.
5: What a terrible loss it is. He's a great politician. He was a natural. There are very few of them. He was a natural politician. Got along with everybody. When he didn't, he was very tough. He was a tough cookie, too.
4: Trump on NBC's Meet the Press. Graham died unexpectedly after a brief illness at age 71. And Israeli Prime Minister Benjamin Netanyahu saying this on Meet the Press.
6: I think America has lost a great patriot. Israel has lost one of the great champions of the American-Israeli alliance. And frankly, I have lost a beloved friend.
4: Now the news, Iran and the U.S. both claim control of the Strait of Hormuz. 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
27: An extreme heat warning remains in effect. A fire weather watch begins at 11 a.m. tomorrow. 95 this afternoon under clear skies. Winds out of the southwest, 10 to 20 miles per hour. Lows level off around 75 tonight. And that's your forecast. I'm weatherology meteorologist Paul Frombly. Get the latest weather updates online at MinnesotaDailyWeather.com. Currently, it's 94 degrees.
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29: 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But
30: okay.
29: It's called Roller Rock Wall.
30: Well, I've checked into other things. I just feel like if I can find something that will... This kitchen's being remodeled. Mm-hmm. And it just sounds the easiest thing to use than, you know, ceramic or whatever.
29: Sure. Well, it's a great way to cover up. Ceramic tile, it's kind of like... It's kind of like wallpaper, right? I mean, it's ceramic tiles are usually pretty stylish. And
30: right,
29: trendy.
30: But you've got to cut it.
29: And then, yeah, and it's, you know, but it's also trendy, which means it goes out of trend. And
30: right.
29: It looks dated after 15, 20, 30 years, whatever the case is. It'll eventually look dated. And this roller rock wall obviously just covers it up. You can. It's
30: and that's what
29: like
30: I
29: paint.
30: Want to do.
29: Yeah, exactly. So
30: it's bare concrete.
29: Yeah. Oh, okay. So it'll stick fine. It'll do great. Temperature-wise, I think you'll be okay. They'll have just ask them, or it'll be on the label, you know, what temperatures
30: right.
29: it can tolerate. But I think you'll be fine there. I don't think you need heat-proof paint.
30: Okay.
29: A lot of those coatings will tolerate a lot, you know, more heat than you think they would. So I think you'll be fine, but do ask the question.
30: I will. Thank you so much. Have a
29: all
30: great
29: right.
30: rest of your weekend.
29: You do the same, Judy. Thanks. Take care. All right. And again, if you'd like to join us, it's 800-823-8255. Paul, welcome.
31: Thank you again.
29: Yes, sir.
0: My question this time is, last time was Attic Fans, and the time before that was Wet and Forget It for my screens down here in Florida. Mm-hmm. This time, I've got a home with a room that's 10 by 10, and the ceiling has to be done. Now, every room in my house is different colors. We bought it that way. It's all color-coordinated by some group, and the ceilings are off-color, but it's going to be white. I'm okay. not trying to match that. I matched some ceiling, some walls, but not the ceiling. Mm-hmm. My question is, it's easy for me to cut in the walls into the ceiling. How do you cut the ceiling down into the wall the other way around? Is there any easy tips? Because it's short of turning myself inside out up there. I'm having a hard time.
29: Well, is it a 90 degree? I mean, is the wall straight and it goes up, or is it one of these that have a cove to it?
0: Well, it's a ceiling, and the wall below it is straight.
29: Okay, so it comes to a 90 degree angle.
0: Yeah.
29: Okay. Well, so yeah, I hear what you're saying. So you're saying with a brush, you'll be a pretzel.
0: Exactly. Right. And at 86, that's not easy to
29: do. Yeah, they don't want to do that, do you?
0: No.
29: All right.
0: But I'll try. I'll see.
29: Yeah. There's a, you may have heard me talking about that trimming tool, the pad with the rollers or not.
0: No, I missed
29: okay.
0: that. Okay.
29: Nope. That's what I would use. I think that would be very nice to use. So this is a pad that's maybe 2 inches high, maybe 3 inches long, just a little rectangular pad. Almost looks square. It might be square. And at the top of that, it's got two little plastic wheels. And the pad is adjustable. So you know, before you put any paint on it, you put the wheels on the wall. The pad is on the ceiling. And you make that adjustment where that pad goes right up to the edge of the wall. All right?
0: Okay, I can see that. Yeah.
29: All right. And then you simply dip it in the paint tray, put the wheels on the ceiling, and you just move it straight across.
0: Is there a name to those things, or do I just put the two wheels?
29: You know, I don't know what the name is. I've used them 1,000 times, but I don't know.
0: Oh, have you?
29: Yeah, it's a trimming pad or something along those lines, I guess. Hey, you'll see them at the hardware store. They're pretty popular. And okay. one of the things I said is, if I see a possible issue with them, is you put too much on and you press down too hard. So really what you want to do is just, you know, dip it, scrape the excess.
0: I don't want to leak down the wall.
29: Right? Yeah, you don't want to do
0: that. Then I got to change the whole wall out.
29: Right, yeah. right. So maybe you want to practice first or something, but they're very easy to use. I've used them for years. And just let it glide. Don't press hard. Just let it glide across. And
0: let it glide on.
29: Does a good job.
0: Like it forming a bead.
29: Yeah, exactly.
0: Oh, Lord. Gary, we'll give it a try. I'll give you a call when I find out.
29: All right. Be safe on that ladder now.
0: Yeah, certainly will. Thank you very much.
29: All right, Paul. Thanks for the call. Take care. All right. Again, if you'd like to join us, we're kind of getting ready to wrap up for the weekend, and I do want to remind you that every hour is available as a podcast, and you download the iHeart app. It's free. It's easy to do. If you haven't done it, do it. Click podcast at home with Gary Sullivan and just listen to the hours you missed. Maybe you don't get Saturday's show, and it's your opportunity to kind of catch up with some good information. Yesterday's theme kind of was, not by planning, but by calls, being comfortable in your home, being comfortable with your air conditioners, adjustments you can make, how to control the humidity. So a lot of good information there. And if you missed the first couple hours today, they'll be located on that same page, and very easy to structure. Also, if you're traveling this summer, maybe going on vacation, and you're used to listening, we do stream this show, and our flagship station is 55KRC. And 55KRC, we stream this show from 9 to noon, Saturday and Sunday. So you can always listen in real time when we're in the chair taking your calls. And maybe something to take your mind off that driving on summer vacation or up or down or across to your daughter's house or your son's house. All right. With that said, I'm going to give you the number again. We'll take a break. We'll come back and kind of take a couple calls and wrap it up for the weekend. It's 800-823-8255. You're at home with Gary Sullivan.
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9: North Country weather.
10: An extreme heat warning remains in effect. A fire weather watch begins at 11 a.m. tomorrow. 95 this afternoon under clear skies. Winds out of the southwest, 10 to 20 miles per hour. Lows level off around 75 tonight. And that's your forecast. I'm weatherology meteorologist Paul Frombly. Get the latest weather updates online at MinnesotaDailyWeather.com. Currently, it's 94 degrees.
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29: All right, back at it we go. At home with Gary Sullivan, taking you through the weekend. You know, one of the things when we were talking about paint and quality tools and everything, of course, there's all kinds of gadgets for painting. I talked about masking tape, you know, and on that ceiling one, you certainly could have used masking tape. I'm just telling you, be careful with masking tape. There's a lot of different types out there. There's some real junk out there, and there's some stuff that's real good. You've seen frog tape. I think that's a real good tape. You've seen the blue painter tape. I think that's real good. The brown masking tape. Some of it's all right if you get it off that day, and there's some of the brown tape that's just garbage. In fact, this is a fact. You can test me on this. If you're one to buy at price, and then you find a, you know, I don't know, whatever, an inch and a half, 2 inch, what, you know, maybe an inch masking tape, and it's brown, and it's like, oh, good, it's $1.59, or maybe it's 99 cents, and you pick it up and just peel off about 3 inches of that. Hold it up into the light, and you'll see exactly what I mean. You'll see the glue is very spotty on the back of that tape. If it's spotty, that means it could allow paint to seep underneath the edge of that tape and make a mess. And then if you look further on that tape, this is always interesting because you're picking it up. You're in the paint aisle. You're in the with all the masking tapes, and that particular masking tape, it'll say not to be used for painting. And that's always kind of shocking whenever I say it, but test it yourself. Also, we might as well continue talking about painting inside, things you need, and I covered most of them earlier in the show, but another one is drop cloths. If you are... maybe a younger person, maybe your first home, and you're just starting to paint it, make it be yours, your house. Certainly, painting is something that everybody can do, really. If you're physically able to do it, you can paint. It may not be perfect the first time. You may be a little messier than you want to be, but it is something you can tackle. In no way am I demeaning a person that paints professionally because the ones that I know are real pros. And I couldn't hold a candle to them, the way they trim a room in and things. It's just awesome. But get yourself at the beginning or whenever you start owning a home, a good drop cloth. A canvas drop cloth will last you a lifetime. I see the drop cloths that a lot of stores sell, and I'm sure they're the ones that kind of intrigue you. And they're terrible. They're very thin. They're very slippery. They're very difficult to use. And I think, for the most part, they're hazardous. So I would encourage you not to get into a cheap, inexpensive drop cloth. Maybe it's a gift you give yourself, and it might be something, and probably will be something that you'll have for your whole life, and it'll do a great job of protecting things, and give that some thought. That is a tool for painting, and an important tool for painting, so certainly check into that. Other things when you're into some homes, and I'm talking about, let's take a home built in the late 70s through today. Maybe not so much today, but popcorn ceilings, textured ceilings. It's an inexpensive way to finish a ceiling in newer homes, especially inexpensive homes. You don't have all the finishing of drywall. And, you know, over the years, you can get some stains up there from water. And you got to be very careful with some of those ceilings. So, for instance, if it is, and there's quite a few of these, maybe not the popcorn, but it's got a design, a popping of, and what it is joint, it's compound. Topping compound that is put up there, and in a lot of cases it hadn't even been painted. And if you get up there and you start painting it without putting a primer on it, and I'm talking about stain setting primer, a bin primer sealer, a shellac base primer, that water will actually start dissolving the finish and you're going to be greatly disappointed because you're going to have a mess. And if you have a textured ceiling versus a popcorn ceiling, I want you to just take a cloth with some water on it and go into a corner and see if that dissolves. And if it does dissolve, stop. And that means you have to seal that before painting it with a latex-based paint, or you're going to start removing it. So be very careful with that. If it's a popcorn ceiling, that's usually mixed with a topping compound, maybe some paint, and maybe some styrofoam beads. And it too can be dissolved with moisture. It's a project. But you would dampen that. You would seal off that entire room with plastic, seal the vents, maybe put a taping knife or a scraper on the edge of a hose of a shop vac and slowly remove that. It'll start to delaminate because you wetted it. It'll lose its adhesion. The taping knife will break it free and it will be sucked into the shop vac. But it'll still be a messy project and a big project. Another option for you, and we've mentioned this a couple times, certainly you could put another quarter inch piece of drywall right on top of what you have. There's specialists in our town. There's a Cincinnati drywall. They do it a lot. Or what you can do is you can go to a website that sells ceiling tiles. Now, hear me out on this. I know you're thinking like, but my textured ceiling's in a dining room. I'm not putting in ceiling tiles. Okay, I hear you. But this is an interesting. It's decorativeceilingtiles.com. And it is decorative. And you're going to have to see the pictures before you can believe me. So the first thing is they have them in different metal colors, like a pewter, like a copper, like a bronze, like white. They're about the thickness of maybe, you know what construction paper is? You used it as a kid, cut it up. Maybe your kids use it. So it's about the thickness of construction paper, only it's plastic. And you can put that up with little tiny, there's no tracks. You can put it up with little tiny brads, maybe a dollop of adhesive. It would be like installing flooring only on the ceiling. And they've got some beautiful looking tiles. A friend of mine did his office with it, and it looks outstanding. It was with a copper look, almost like an aged copper look. It was very, very attractive. Did a great job. And that's an alternative. Also, they have it where it's a paintable styrofoam about an inch and a half thick, where it looks like it's wood that's painted white. Again, a dollop of a styrofoam type adhesive and glue it right on there. So there are options to get rid of textured ceiling. So if that textured ceiling in a bedroom, a dining room, or something is driving you crazy, there's a couple suggestions on how to really, you know, modernize that particular room and the ceiling itself. So, Danny Boy, thank you very much. Busy weekend yesterday. Today a little bit slower and some tough questions, but we respect that. We enjoy that. We had people that participated with some tips. I thank you for that. Again, a reminder, every hour that we do this weekend, all 7 hours are available to you on the iHeart app podcast At Home with Gary Sullivan. So thank you for joining us. I hope you have a great weekend, and good Lord willing, we'll be back next weekend for more At Home with Gary Sullivan.

0: don't have a list of things to do around the house, Gary will find something for you at 1-800-823-TALK. You're at home with Gary Sullivan.
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1: North Country weather. An extreme heat warning remains in effect. A fire weather watch begins at 11 a.m. tomorrow. 95 this afternoon under clear skies. Winds out of the southwest, 10 to 20 miles per hour. Lows level off around 75 tonight. And that's your forecast. I'm weatherology meteorologist Paul Frombly. Get the latest weather updates online at MinnesotaDailyWeather.com. Currently, it's 94 degrees.
2: 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Bemidji. 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
3: His death is creating a long-term impact. I'm Carmen Roberts, Fox News. The sudden loss of U.S. Senator Lindsey Graham creates new challenges for Republicans in the Senate and a major shakeup ahead of the November election. But for now, President Trump, colleagues, and others are honoring the senator from South Carolina who died suddenly last night. Fox's Alex Hogan says and President Trump has ordered flags flown at half-staff for his ally and friend.
4: The FBI are at Senator Graham's residence, although there is no indication of foul play, according to the federal law enforcement. Earlier today, FBI Director Kash Patel said that the FBI would assist local authorities and make every resource available. So the Wall Street Journal reporting that emergency responders were dispatched to Graham's home and performed CPR on an individual suffering from cardiac arrest. 71-year-old Lindsey Graham was elected to the Senate more than 20 years ago. He was a loud voice in the Republican Party. He was also a close friend to Donald Trump. And Vice President J.D. Vance issuing this statement saying, Lindsey Graham came from humble beginnings and became one of the most powerful lawmakers in the most powerful nation on earth. His story was a fundamentally American one.
3: Fellow South Carolina politician and Republican Congresswoman Nancy Grace tells Fox News that she suggested the state's governor step in to temporarily fill Graham's seat ahead of the crucial midterm elections.
5: I suggested he should nominate himself to be that interim person, someone who can be divested, who can hold the lane for Lindsey Graham for the next 6 months.
3: Southern California got a wake-up call. A 4.2 magnitude earthquake struck near Fraser Park in Kern County this morning. The shaking was felt across several counties, including Los Angeles and Ventura. No immediate report of injuries or major damage. 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
3: The safety of ship traffic transiting the Strait of Hormuz is once again in question following a new round of attacks between the U.S. and Iran. Oil industry analyst Trilby Lundberg of the Lundberg Survey says prices had been falling before the recent fighting.
17: Since the price peaked in mid-May, it's been a drop of 71 cents per gallon. Unfortunately for consumers, that might come to a pause right now, or maybe even a reversal with price hikes.
3: And U.S. CENTCOM says the Strait of Hormuz is open despite Iran's claim otherwise. U.S. launched more airstrikes across Iran early today, hours after Iran attacked a container ship in the Strait of Hormuz, forcing the crew to abandon the vessel. New York City Mayor Zohran Mamdani continues to face backlash for a planned meeting between a senior aide and Iran's ambassador to the U.N. Fox's C.B. Cotton has more from New York.
11: After the State Department reportedly stepped in to clarify acceptable conduct, we're told that it was Mayor Mamdani who ultimately called off the meeting between his commissioner for international affairs, Anna Maria Archila, and Iran's UN ambassador, Amir Saeed Iravani. Archila was reportedly reprimanded for the move, but the fact that the meeting was even considered continues to raise eyebrows. Mamdani, when addressing the controversy this week, said he didn't know about it in advance. He also said it was the Iranian ambassador who requested the meeting and that his team is now working on new protocols.
3: And the State Department also objected to a planned meeting between the mayor and the Colombian president, Gustavo Petro, last month, but that was ultimately scrapped. And a deadly fire ripped through a Bangkok pub early Monday, killing at least 27 people. Dramatic video shows flames and heavy smoke as rescuers rushed to evacuate the building. I'm Carmen Roberts, and this is Fox News.
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1: An extreme heat warning remains in effect. A fire weather watch begins at 11 a.m. tomorrow. Lows level off around 75 tonight under clear skies, southwest winds 8 to 15 miles per hour. Highs around 97 tomorrow, mainly sunny. That's your forecast. I'm weatherology meteorologist Paul Trombley. Get the latest weather updates online at MinnesotaDailyWeather.com. Right now, it's 94 degrees.
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0: 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Brian Kilmeade.
1: Hi, everyone. So glad you're there. It's the Brian Kilmeade Show. It's been a real big week, right? There's a lot going on. At 250, we started the week celebrating 250 years of America. It's really not going to stop just because the July 4th birthday is done. If you think about it, things got really tough after the Declaration, and we'll discuss that. In fact, I'll do that Saturday night in Pensacola, Florida, History, Liberty, and Laughs, patriotic, motivational, inspirational night. Howie Kurtz is going to be with us, break down the media coverage of this Plattner situation. Remember, the New York Times soft-pedaled all his background. Nobody really background-checked him. All the people that endorsed him, and now he's imploded. Dennis Ross is going to be here in a matter of moments, breaking down what's happening in the Middle East as it looks like we're back to war. So let's get to the big three.
2: Number three.
3: It was important to be there and to see the actual facts laid out, Bill, because there was so much stuff that, you know, amidst the noise and the internet chatter that was laid out that, you know, I had never heard and makes this case very cut and dry to me.
1: Charlie Kirk's murder hearing counting. Counting anyone with a half a brain that will see all the conspiracy theories that don't lead to Tyler Robinson are a waste of time. Tyler Robinson did it. His parents know it. His lover turned him in and his estate's witness. But yet, people are making money off conspiracy theories that are baseless. It is sickening.
2: Number two.
4: The trash took itself out tonight. People in Maine have a chance to really vote on someone that's not a total a piece of trash. Adios, trash bag.
1: Yup, Senator Fetterman, fellow Democrat, talking about Graham Plattner. We wish you, we never knew you. The most problematic nominee in modern history, reluctantly bows out in Maine. What it means for the Dems' desperate hopes to flip that seat and take the Senate.
2: Number one.
5: The basic deal that we cut was, we'll lift our blockade if you stop shooting at chips. But if you shoot at ships, we're going to knock the hell out of them, and it's that simple.
1: The Vice President of the United States, here we go again. U.S. hits 150 sites in 48 hours as the MOU is history and never worth the two pages it was printed on, in my view. Meanwhile, Iran still won't give up the strait. Why an escalation is in the cards and affect oil prices in the short term, but in my view, worth it. Ambassador Dennis Ross, you were equally chagrined when the MOU was put out there. It was a way to get to the table, perhaps, in the best scenario, but now it seems to be gone, right?
6: It seems to be gone. I mean, look, it's always a challenge, I'm saying that deliberately, to negotiate with the Iranians, because the Iranians have a certain DNA when it comes to negotiations, which is buy time. Stretch it, always focus on their needs, never on supposedly what they're prepared to agree to in terms of giving things up. And the MOU, I will just say, from a negotiator's perspective, I never quite said it this way to you. You said my chagrin was right. When I read it, I knew it was an Iranian paper. It would never have been drafted with every single point had within it a hook to what the Iranians wanted. And the sequence was, the truth is, we couldn't get anything on the nuclear issue until after they had commitments on the extent of sanctions relief. That had to be worked out in advance before they did anything on the nuclear issue. So the whole thing was structured to serve their interests. The great irony, and you've heard me say it before, one thing about the Iranians, they never know when to say when. They had a document that basically served their interests, but the one thing we got from it was the straits were supposed to be open. The vice president, I think was... Wasn't giving you the full picture in the soundbite you just had. It wasn't just, if it was just a trade for we lift the blockade, they let things go through in the strait, that would have been fine. But it was, we lift the blockade, we provide waivers for their sale of oil, we allow them to not only sell their oil, but to get dollars for it, to repatriate the dollars within their banking system. These were huge gives to them. And the one thing we were supposed to get was the opening of the straits, and in the end, they didn't provide it. So that explains why we are where we are.
1: So they had a great deal. They weren't smart enough to realize it, because they desperately want the strait as much as they want nuclear weapons. But the other thing is, I think, Ambassador, is that we should just give up on talking to the foreign minister and speaker. The guy making the decisions is the IRGC commander, Ahmed Vahidi. So why are we even talking to anybody else? I know he's a terrible person, but if he's going to upend every decision, that maybe the speaker and the foreign minister recognize what you recognize, which is the best deal you could possibly have gotten, they got, at least for 60 days? Why are we even dealing with them to begin with?
6: Well, because that A, that's who they presented. B, the Revolutionary Guard leader, Bahidi, probably didn't want to be seen as negotiating. The irony is when you negotiate, in the end, even the Iranians have to make some concessions.
1: Yeah.
6: And he doesn't want to be the target of those who attack those who make concessions. It is interesting. You know, they have a hardline faction led by Jalili, a former negotiator, that were attacking in the procession, the funeral procession, attacking Podesta and the president. In some cases, throwing things at him. And they were criticized. But it showed you there's a hardline faction, and in a sense, this week,
1: I'm sorry, you said they were throwing things at the president?
6: Yeah.
1: At the funeral.
6: Not just yelling at him. Yeah. Yeah. So think about, you had 6 days which built up a kind of momentum of its own and reinforced the real principalists, so the real hardliners, who believe that, you know, with ideology, just hang tough and eventually things will go your way and it doesn't matter what the consequences are for the Iranian public. Podesta is one of those who realizes, look, if you have a total collapse of the Iranian economy, the Islamic Republic may not survive. So he wanted these things to be worked out. Ghalibaf, the speaker of the parliament, he seemed to understand that as well. But in the end, your point is right. Who are the decision makers? And Ghalibaf and Arachi were not the decision makers.

0: coastal infrastructure, as well as missile sites and drone sites in the area. The one thing I would love to do militarily is take over the strait and run it and allow people to get their, you know, get the oil and get those tankers through there. But right now, they're still, we could blockade the blockade, but right now we're letting them threaten all these vessels.
1: Yeah, look, Brian, everything we're hitting is fine, except all those areas that we're hitting, we hit before. And they had been able to begin to reconstitute their ability to operate from there and to fire on the ship. So it shows you, it reminds me in a lot of ways, too often I was saying, well, we hit 13,000 targets. That's like body counts. The question is not the numbers you're hitting. The question is, what is it that you're hitting that changes the character of their ability to threaten? If you can do that, and to be honest, I'm just not sure what it would take at this point. I do think if we could open up the straits, it takes away completely their leverage. And at that point, the president could legitimately then declare victory. Now, the problem, and you and I had this discussion early on, and you actually, if you recall, you said, look, it's not so easy to do. They got lots of drones. They got lots of cruise missiles. You have to guarantee this almost 100%. Maybe you can guarantee it 90-95%, but if you own a $100 million ship and you're going to have to pay, millions of dollars just for insurance, how willing are you to risk it if you don't have a really high degree of confidence? So it is the one thing we could do that would completely take away their leverage, and more than that, it would demonstrate they haven't gained anything. Now, can we do that? When the president says it's going to happen fast, the problem with opening up the straits the way you and I are discussing, it won't happen fast. So there's a tension here, I think, in objectives.
0: So the ISW, Institute for Study of War, says Iran is undeterred by the U.S. campaign, the military campaign that they're running down. Over the past 2 days, the U.S. has launched a new round. They are determined to keep the strait open. They're attempting to pressure neighboring Gulf states into helping it secure control of the strait and failing to achieve this objective through diplomacy. So they tell them, we're going to bomb you if you don't back us up in letting us manage the strait. Oman loves to play both sides. Maybe they don't have a choice because they don't have a military, but they're being pressured to join Iran's partnership, and we're telling them you better not. But that's an example. Same thing with the Saudis and with the Qataris. They also seem to not want any part of this fight now.
1: I think the problem is it's a little bit like the equivalent of the ship owners. So you're the Saudis, you're the Emiratis, even though the Emiratis actually did do a lot of offensive strikes. But you're the Saudis, the Emiratis, the Qataris, Kuwait, and so forth. And we can basically intercept 90% of what the Iranians will send, but they can get 10% through. So let's say they get 10% through and they hit certain energy facilities that have highly specialized equipment that if you hit it, you could basically put it out of commission for up to a year. So they look at it from that standpoint. We're not able to create a kind of hermetic seal that guarantees the complete defense of this. And they run that risk. Now, I'll tell you, having spoken to a number of them, I mean, even this week, none of them want sanctions to be lifted on the Iranians.
0: Wow.
1: Which is really interesting to me. None of them. And that tells you, if we could get the straits open and then the president declares success, the interesting thing about that is then you don't have to give the Iranians a thing. And then the inner contradictions, this collapsed economy, then the inner contradictions come back into play. And yes, this is a regime that will kill as many as it has to kill. We've seen that. But if they have all these inner contradictions, and even some of those that back the regime or those in the besieged, and they're not getting water, they're not getting electricity, or their money is valueless, at a certain point, they begin to defect. So the best outcome is an outcome where we give them nothing economically and you let the inner contradictions play on themselves. We can't by military force end this regime. We've seen that. But we can if we have a strategy and we're not giving them an economic lifeline. The chances of it coming down over time, maybe in a year or two, that goes up dramatically in my estimation.
0: The other thing is the amount of leaders are dead, between 20 and 50 have been killed, the Ayatollah being the highest profile name. if that starts happening again to the ones that are surviving.

0: arrived, maybe they'll say to themselves, I have to do a deal or else my days are done.
1: That could be. And by the way, if they lost their car, if they lost the lever of the straight, which they're determined, what you quoted from
0: the ISW
1: is right. They are determined. I mean, think about it. The MOU basically was telling them, you're going to get to manage this. And it wasn't good enough. They wanted to say, no, we have control right now. And we're proving to everybody we have control. And so they brought this on themselves. But you're right. If you can take away the lever, and they know, they can see what I was describing about how bad the economic situation is, then you increase the chance that you actually would get a deal. You know, I would say one other thing, Brian. When it comes to the nuclear issue, if you can't get a deal, we should have a position that if we see them beginning to extract anything at any of the sites, there's more than one site where we think the highly enriched uranium is, they need to know we'll hit that site. We will bomb it as soon as we see any indication that they're doing anything.
0: Right, and that's what's so different about any other administration. We would send inspectors in, we'd give more sanctions, but this administration says, no, we will hit it, because nobody else has ever hit Iran.
1: That's right. No, we took away, actually right. Started with the Israelis, taking away their sense of impunity. One thing that would make it more credible is if we could get Democrats to say, look, the last thing we want to see is Iran with nuclear weapons.
0: It'll be great.
1: If we see them extracting, we're prepared to bomb too. It would be nice. You know, I would like to see Secretary Rubio deal with some of his former colleagues and sort of work out quietly. You don't have to broadcast it, but work it out quietly. You know, they can still say, we think there should be war powers involved.
0: Yeah.
1: They can still say, we have questions about this. We didn't think the end game was right. We didn't see the strategy. But we agree. Iran shouldn't have, this regime should not have nuclear weapons.
0: I want to get you to Rahm Emanuel. It's so disappointing because
1: yeah.
0: The people say, oh, he's a moderate. He's going to run, see if he has a lane. He thought it was necessary to essentially say, if I'm elected, Israel, you're not going to get weapons from us. You'll buy it like everybody else. We'll have a 23-state solution, not an Israeli solution. The special relationship is over. Cut 14.
2: The prime minister and his government have led Israel into a dead end. For too long, American policy towards Israel operated under the assumption that the best thing Washington can do for Jerusalem is to blindly, to silently stand behind your government. Without conditions, without demands, without consequences, even when we disagreed, Israel will be alone if its leaders choose to attempt to annex the West Bank. America cannot and it will not be complicit or complacent in that endeavor.
0: And the other stuff, I could give you the whole speech, but what are your thoughts about that? How does that resonate in Israel?
1: I think the environment in Israel, and that having just come back from a month there, the environment in Israel is highly polarized between support for the prime minister and opposition to the prime minister. Close to 60% of the Israeli public do not want him to run for re-election. So in many ways, what Rahm Emanuel was saying was absolutely striking a chord with many Israelis and with those who support Prime Minister Netanyahu. Obviously, it was not. One thing I'll just note about the speech that was interesting that didn't get attention that it should have, you know, he took account of all the Israeli fears and the justification, the doubts they have, given the past. But he also, for the first time, he put the onus on the Arabs and the Palestinians, too. Yes, he was putting the onus on the Israelis. One of the things that has bedeviled this process and one of the reasons we didn't succeed is because nothing was ever required of the Palestinians and the Arabs. He was doing that. I would like to see much more of that done in this country.
0: Yeah. The anti-Israel feeling is just really disturbing, though. Dennis Ross, you're all over it. William Davidson, Distinguished Fellow, Washington Institute for Near East Policy. Thanks so much, Dennis. I'll talk to you soon.
1: All right. Thank you.
0: Back in a moment.
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6: News. I'm Carmen Roberts. Flags are flying at half staff to honor U.S. Senator Lindsey Graham, who died suddenly last night after a brief illness.
7: The Wall Street Journal reporting that emergency responders were dispatched to Graham's home and performed CPR on an individual suffering from cardiac arrest. 71-year-old Lindsey Graham was elected to the Senate more than 20 years ago. He was a loud voice in the Republican Party. He was also a close friend to Donald Trump.
6: Fox's Alex Hogan. GOP Senator Jim Banks from Indiana tells Fox News.
8: I'm sad for South Carolina. I'm sad for our country. I'm sad for the Senate. We have a lot of work to do to fill the void that Lindsey Graham is going to leave in the United States.
6: And the U.S. and Iran escalate their fight over the Strait of Hormuz, with the U.S. launching more strikes on the Iranian targets today near that critical waterway. 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
5: An extreme heat warning remains in effect. A fire weather watch begins at 11 a.m. tomorrow. Lows level off around 75 tonight under clear skies, southwest winds 8 to 15 miles per hour. Highs around 97 tomorrow, mainly sunny. That's your forecast. I'm weatherology meteorologist Paul Trombley. Get the latest weather updates online at minnesotadailyweather.com. Right now, it's 94 degrees.
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7: Against the anti-Semitism and the anti-Israel attitude on the left. Instead, he goes to Israel and says, I'm out. You know, if he wanted to say, I don't like Netanyahu, but man, you give me a government that is X, Y, and Z, annexing the West Bank, I don't think, you know, there might be some talk about extreme conservatives annexing the West Bank, but I don't think Trump's for that either. I don't think Reagan was for that. Either Bush was for annexing the West Bank. But what's going on in Gaza, that could have been your focus. Could have been the fact that Hamas has not lived up to its word. Maybe you could have brought that up a little bit, but instead, all I hear is anti-Israel stuff. And if Rahm Emanuel's anti-Israel, there won't be one Democrat pro-Israel.
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5: An extreme heat warning remains in effect. A fire weather watch begins at
14: 11 a.m. tomorrow. Lows level off around 75 tonight under clear skies, southwest winds 8 to 15 miles per hour. Highs around 97 tomorrow, mainly sunny. That's your forecast. I'm weatherology meteorologist Paul Trombley. Get the latest weather updates online at minnesotadailyweather.com. Right now, it's 94 degrees.
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26: 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In a 1990 interview, Albert gave his impression of President Harry Truman.
27: Harry Truman was the least educated president we had in my time, you know. But he had certain qualities that made him an unusual president. He was the most fearless government official that I've ever known. I remember one time some of us went down to talk to him about what we would like to have brought up through the years, and when he got through, he said, well, boys, I'll tell you, look at all this stuff, but he had a globe on his desk, globe of the world. He says, the only thing I'm really interested in is protecting that little globe.
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28: 1 year ago, Cardinal Robert Prevost was elected Pope Leo XIV as the first American to ever become the Bishop of Rome. In the first official biography of the Pope, author Elise Allen says Leo has a special message to American Catholics.
29: Building friendship, building community, remembering that in spite of our differences, we can be friends and we can treat each other as human beings. You know, I think that's his big message.
28: And it's a message that has been tested and making headlines in the last few weeks as the Pope and President Trump sparred over disagreements about the war in Iran. Allen was the first journalist to have a lengthy interview with Pope Leo after his election, and she says Leo has a quiet strength that may surprise people, but one that can take on the world leaders. He was well prepared to stand his ground even against the President of the United States.
29: I think Leo, you know, was not entirely surprised by that, but he also said very clearly he is not trying to attack anybody with what he says. He's trying to preach the gospel, and I think he sincerely means that.
28: For Fox on Faith, Lauren Green, Fox News.

0: you're interested in it, Brian's talking about it. You're with Brian Kilmeade.
1: He'll be remembered, a guy that spent 10 years in Kick, the platform that's the predator's paradise. He defiled his marriage and sent sexual messages to women as a newlywed, you know, and all the things he said. Now, he gets to go away. He can go back online. He can go around doing all the kinds of things. But, the trash took itself out tonight. And now, finally, people in Maine have a chance to really vote on someone that's not a total a piece of trash. And now, adios, trash bag.
2: Senator John Fetterman last night doing instant analysis on the 8 o'clock show. After finding out that Graham Plattner took 12 minutes to say, I didn't do anything wrong, but I'm not going to run anymore because everyone took their funding away in support. Howie Kurtz joins us now, Fox News political analyst and host, and he also has his own podcast, Media Buzz, Meter Podcast. Howard, welcome back. I think John Fetterman's right on the money, and he's about the only Democrat to say it that bluntly.
3: No, the Democrats are furious with Graham Plattner, but Brian, I largely blame the left-leaning mainstream media for creating the myth of Graham Plattner. You know, he is a salt of the earth oyster man. Well, that was BS. He only sells oysters to his mother. Yes, he was a combat veteran. He came back. He drinks too much. He has PTSD. But you could see, and I said this, and I wasn't alone, from the beginning that this guy had a boatload of baggage and more stuff was going to come out. And the people who should be most embarrassed are at the New York Times, which when one of his ex-girlfriends came out and talked about how he pulled her out of a car and twisted her arm and locked her in a room, they kind of raised questions about her credibility, Lindsay Fifield, because she was a Republican. So the whole believe all women thing, apparently it doesn't matter if you're a Republican.
2: Which is crazy. You know, Michelle Goldberg, I don't know if you know her, but she came out in the New York Times as a columnist. She says she did a mea culpa. She said she fell. She goes, I have to blame myself. I can't leave myself out of the blame. She said she had been impressed by Plattner's political charisma and previously portrayed him as misunderstood. She acknowledged that she wrote Plattner was nothing like the edgelord character I encountered online. She now says the assessment was wrong. If anything, he seems to be significantly worse than she thought. So she did a mea culpa, but admitted in the New York Times in her column, she was very kind to him. She fell under his spell.
3: It's magic, Brian. Well, good for Michelle Goldberg for doing the mea culpa. I think a lot of people need to do that, including the dummies in the Democratic Party who thought this guy would be an ideal candidate. You know, the thinking was, well, he's a fighter, and we need a fighter. And he defied his aide's advice. Okay, if you're going to bow out, he finally bows out last night. Then you should, you know, for one thing, he never said he took any responsibility for having made a single mistake. I regret, you know, the things that you say when you're under fire. And secondly, he just seemed angry. And the fact that when Politico talked to the latest accuser, Jenny Rasko, daughter of a former Maine governor, who's a Democrat and who agrees with Plattner on policy stuff, only then did the story explode. And even then, he took his time getting out of the race.
2: So I want you to hear. So the question everyone asks is, did anyone do a background check of this guy? Did anyone do an opposition research on this guy who got maybe 72% of the vote? Still with all this stuff, except for the latest revelation, people in Maine didn't care. They still wanted him. So listen to the give and take about the two people responsible for the background check who called him the hero of the moment. Cut 32.
4: Did the vetting process turn up the tattoo that became so controversial?
5: No.
4: The Reddit posts, did that turn up in the vetting process?
5: The firm sent us a thing and it had some of the posts, but it didn't have all of them.
2: And he just giggled through it. They promised to go through it.
3: All these liberals, Brian.
2: Yeah.
3: Elizabeth Warren, Bernie Sanders, who looked the other way. I mean, the Nazi tattoo, one of the ex-girlfriends said, yeah, we discussed it, and he knew what it was. That was a giant neon red light. about this guy's candidacy was going to be in trouble. And of course, the reason we're spending so much time talking about it is if the Democrats don't win Maine, then I think Susan Collins' chances of getting reelected again are improved by this whole fiasco. Then they can't, there's no way they can take control of the Senate. But yeah, a lot of people fell for the act, and I don't think he showed even a modicum of grace in pulling out of the race.
2: Yeah, I mean, if you want to hear some of that, we took the whole thing. I don't even think CNN took the whole thing. Here's why he said, so all this stuff comes out, and we don't even, evidently there's another woman that's coming forward. I'm not sure if she's still going to do it. And then, of course, you have the revelations on the teen site that he only got off of a few weeks ago. Here's what he said, though, that he's getting out. Cut 31.
6: Much like October, when the first attack started, much like the news that was created the week before the primary, there is a reason that this is happening now. I only have until July 13th, until I am officially the nominee. This was the last week to try to get me off of the ballot. And that's why this is occurring. It's not the false allegations, though, that have brought us to where we are. It's the fact that they are being used by the political establishment to put structural pressure on us. We live in a political system that is not built for normal people. It is a system that is built structurally to make sure that movements like ours cannot flourish, that if they begin to succeed, they can be crushed.
2: Do you think he even believes this? Do you think he believes this?
3: Now, boo-hoo, you know? Look, I guess he's trying to go out with a blast at everybody else. It's the Democratic Party establishment. The Democrats were behind this guy until supporting him became untenable. And then Elizabeth Warren and the others say, oh, yeah, you know, we got to run the other way. He continues to deny this, but, you know, now that we have, these are people who were ex-girlfriends of his. There are texts, there are photos. The idea that he would say that none of this happened absolutely doesn't pass the smell test.
2: So when you have another problematic candidate, in my view, and that's Abdul Syed, I mean, he called himself a doctor. He's not even a doctor. People say, well, what's the big deal? And then we have his radical views. Basically, we deserve 9/11. You know, he says he's not a socialist, but almost everything he stands for is socialist. He also trumpets the positiveness about Sharia law. So, I mean, just take a listen to some of what he said. When pressed, are you even, and by the way, this is the leading Democratic contender to be the Democratic nominee to go against Mike Rogers and try to keep that seat for Democrats. So it's an extremely impactful seat. Cut 39.
7: You got attacked by your rivals for calling yourself a physician, not just a doctor, even though you don't have a valid state medical license in New York or Michigan, which apparently is what you need legally to call yourself a physician. Do you wish you'd just stuck to calling yourself a doctor, which you are, to avoid all of this controversy and attacks on your physician status?
8: You know, at the end of the day, it's not about whether or not I'm a physician or a doctor. The question is, can you see a doctor? It's not about my education. It's about whether or not your kid gets a good education. So,
7: well,
8: I'm just not spending
7: time. That's a good line, but people would say it's also about, did you tell the truth?
8: Well, I would say that I was the health director for the city of Detroit. I've done more to provide more people health care or eliminate their medical debt than most doctors have done in their practice career.
2: Is that an answer? Fake doctor?
3: I don't care what the hell he calls himself. What troubles me with these socialists who have won in places like New York with the help of Zohar Mamdani and even in Colorado is, I mean, they're kind of a fringe element, but they've said some really ugly things, including saying that Israel doesn't have a right to exist, saying defund the police, defund the prisons. They try to dance around it now. And so they are getting so much publicity, as I understand, it's not the whole Democratic Party, but it's certainly ruining the image of the Democratic Party, pushing the party to the left, especially the anti-Israel stuff. And in a low turnout primary, they're able to get more voters out. But, you know, it's also true, I think, that the Democrats, sadly, from my point of view, are becoming an anti-Israel party. That's become kind of a litmus test. And Israel has its faults. And you were talking earlier about, you know, you can criticize the Netanyahu government, but it's our ally against horrible terror states like Iran.
2: So, yeah, I want you to hear what he said about Israel. Do they have a right to exist? Cut 42.
9: The question about a right to exist, it's interesting because nobody's ever asked me whether or not I believe Palestine has a right to exist. Every single president who served has said that they believe in a two-state solution. Israel exists. The question is whether or not we want a politics where our money is sent over to Israel to do genocide and apartheid instead of investing in our own kids.
10: You say it exists, but does it have a right to?
9: No, I didn't say that. I just said the question of Israel's existence is not a question. I'm not going to play this gotcha game about whether or not it has a right to exist.
2: It's a really simple answer.
3: There's yes and there's no. It's not a gotcha game. And, you know, a lot of them use this phrase from the river to the sea, which means we have a map in which the Israelis have a right to exist. Now, I think the Palestinians need a territory, too, and Bibi hasn't been very hot on that. But, boy, you know, when somebody's trying to dance around a question and the question gets asked three times and you don't get a straight answer, I think a little light bulb should go off.
2: Howie, it's also the extreme right. There's the extreme right in the Republican Party that doesn't seem pro-Israel, very anti-Israel. What's going on here?
3: That's troubling to me that it's not only limited to the Democratic Party. But, you know, the idea that there are some on the extreme right who also look the other way, for example, all of the scandalous allegations against Ken Paxton, who was impeached by his own party in Texas, but acquitted, had settled federal charges. You know, if you flip the party ID, Brian, if Ken Paxton was a Democrat, the Republicans would be all over him. And if Graham Plattner had been a Republican, the Democrats would have been all over him. So there's no shortage of hypocrisy in politics. But I think the ones with the real trouble now, since the GOP controls everything, including the White House, is these upcoming midterms. And they look like they were sort of on a glide path. And now I think they're in real trouble, in part because of exactly what we're talking about.
2: And just on that, for the record, I think John Cornyn is one of the classiest guys in Washington. You know, he's a very good guy, former judge, just wants to get things done. I think it really, really hurt the Republican. They thought he was a friend. I think it really was a gut punch to the Republican Party when President went for Paxton over him and Paxton ends up getting it. But then people have told me in Texas he was going to get it anyway.
3: Well, everybody hates incumbents now. There are a lot of frustrated voters, particularly on the Democratic side, who feel like all they get from Washington is hot air and promises that are never kept. So fairly or unfairly, some very good members are going down or have gone down because no matter how good a record they may have, depending on your political point of view, they seem like they're part of the establishment.
2: Howie, do you think that it'll ever, from your experience in Washington, do you think that it would ever be a plus for someone to start cutting deals, let's say on immigration, on missile defense, the Golden Dome, for example? Do you ever see a time when we're during the Clinton era, maybe it was that a necessity, both sides are kind of working together, it was in vogue? Do you see a time in which that comes back?
3: I wish I could say yes, but everything is so polarized now, right now, Brian. I mean, there was a bipartisan bill that easily passed from both parties to help people with housing. And then Donald Trump is going to sign it. And he says, no, I'm not going to sign this until you give me this other bill, the Save America bill. So, you know, I think the American people, the bulk of them, people who are not sort of hard core partisans of either the right or the left, would love to see some cooperation and get things done. I mean, the Republicans have the concern of saying, what are they going to run on for the last year and a half? How many bills have they delivered other than, you know, the Epstein files and all the things that have been talked about, all those controversies? So I think there'll come a time, but it's not going to be for the next couple of years. Everything is, it's all about demonizing the other side. And, you know, a lot of this takes place online. Average voters on you know, X or Instagram or Snapchat all the time. But I'm not optimistic. It just seems like a swamp, as the president once called it.
2: This podcast, the Media Buzz Meter. Howie Kurtz, always great to have you on. Appreciate it.
3: Thank you, Brian.
2: You got it. Listen, we'll take a short time out and take some calls. 1-866-408-7669. 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
12: 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Last year, nearly three-quarters of Americans failed to meet their savings and spending goals, according to a Vanguard Consumer Survey. Many people, especially those in their 30s and 40s, are falling into costly traps, including failing to boost emergency savings, delaying investing, and taking on too much debt. Financial experts say it's important to prioritize retirement savings. Missing out on employer matches or delaying contributions can have a long-term impact. Also, don't take on financial debt, which chips away at your ability to build real wealth. And it's critical to save for an emergency fund and start to plan for your child's education early. College costs continue to rise, and many families underestimate the importance that the earlier you start to save, the less difficult it becomes in later years. Saving you money, Hillary Barsky, Fox News.
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16: An extreme heat warning remains in effect. A fire weather watch begins at 11 a.m. tomorrow. Lows level off around 75 tonight under clear skies. Southwest winds 8 to 15 miles per hour. Highs around 97 tomorrow. Mainly sunny. That's your forecast. I'm weatherology meteorologist Paul Trombley. Get the latest weather updates online at minnesotadailyweather.com. Right now, it's 94 degrees.
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18: The passing of Lindsey Graham. I'm Roger Stern, Fox News. President Trump honoring the longtime South Carolina Republican Senator Lindsey Graham, who died Saturday night at the age of 71. Here's Fox's Alex Hogan at the White House.
19: Flags here at the White House have been lowered to half staff, and President Trump posted on Truth Social saying to honor the life of Senator Lindsey Graham, he is ordering that all American flags across the country be lowered to half staff until Saturday. President Trump also says he spoke to Senator Lindsey Graham just last night. The senator's office shared the news early this morning of his death, citing a brief and sudden illness. The Wall Street Journal reporting that emergency responders were dispatched to Graham's home last night and performed CPR on an individual suffering from cardiac arrest.
18: A preliminary finding from medical examiners indicate Graham died from aorta rupture stemming from hardening of the arteries. Meanwhile, Congressman member Senator Lindsey Graham, Fox's Chad Burgum in Washington with more.
20: Several said it was Graham's wit which made him effective, even during epic political and policy battles. Republican South Carolina Representative Russell Fry noted that it was the tenacity of Graham which saved the confirmation of Supreme Court Justice Brett Kavanaugh in the fall of 2018. Christine Blasey Ford accused Kavanaugh of sexual assault.
21: One of the most authentically funny people that you'll meet. I mean, this is the man who resurrected the career of Kavanaugh and put him on the Supreme Court.
20: Now, Fry is one name mentioned as a possible Graham successor. GOP South Carolina Representative Joe Wilson says he will stay in the House protecting the slim Republican majority.
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18: Iran is reportedly facing a new round of strikes. Fox's Mike Tobin has the latest from Tel Aviv.
24: The explosions are reported in the area of Keshem Island and Bandar Abbas, all of that to the northwest side of the Strait of Hormuz. And this follows that new round of airstrikes confirmed by U.S. Central Command. The U.S. says sea-based and land-based fighter jets, as well as drones and munitions fired from ships, were all used in the attack. The U.S. says the targets include missile and drone sites, naval capabilities, and sites used for surveillance. 140 targets were hit in this most recent round of strikes. And this recent round of strikes was triggered by Iran firing on another commercial ship crossing the Strait of Hormuz. Its ship was flagged out of Cyprus. There was a fire on board and damage to the engine room.
18: Iran responded to the U.S. strikes by launching attacks on neighboring countries in the Middle East. Iran says the Strait of Hormuz is closed, but the U.S. military says ships are still moving through it. Much of Florida is under a heat advisory as dust from the Sahara Desert blankets parts of the South. Fox Weather's Brandi Campbell in Miami.
25: Much of it is actually over South Florida, but as we get into this next week, it's going to continue creeping north. Some states like Texas, maybe Louisiana, may start to see some of it impact their coastline as well. It can impact air quality, causing some health issues for some, and it can also limit storm development, leading to less afternoon showers. But in general, the dust could cause it to feel even hotter. We are expecting temperatures to reach the mid-90s across South Florida, more specifically southeast Florida, but the feels-like temperature could reach up to 108 degrees.
18: And here's the bad news. The Sahara dust is likely to stick around through most of the week. California shoppers will soon pay more at the grocery store. A new recycling law takes effect next month. I'm Roger Stern, and this is Fox News.
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16: An extreme heat warning remains in effect. A fire weather watch begins at 11 a.m. tomorrow. Lows level off around 75 tonight under clear skies. Southwest winds 8 to 15 miles per hour. Highs around 97 tomorrow. Mainly sunny. That's your forecast. I'm weatherology meteorologist Paul Trombley. Get the latest weather updates online at MinnesotaDailyWeather.com. Right now, it's 93 degrees.
17: The talk of the Northland.

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1: Thanks so much for being here, everybody. It's the Brian Kilmeade Show from 48th and 6th in Midtown Manhattan. We're heard around the country. We're heard around the world. 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Mark Penn's going to be coming up shortly. Rebecca Heinrich, senior fellow with the Hudson Institute, fresh off a visit from Ukraine last week. 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And I just got to urge you, hope to see everyone in Pensacola tomorrow night. 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So before we get to Mark, let's get to the big three.
2: Number three.
3: The DNA evidence, the fact that, you know, minor details, like he turned himself in, and I believe his parents identified him in the video. To me, it puts so much of this at rest.
1: Yeah, that is obviously Don Jr. killing off the hurtful, vengeful conspiracies in the Charlie Kirk hearings. Ken, the results end these wild, damaging, unmoored theories once and for all.
2: Number two.
4: The leaders of the Democratic Party are so weak, they're no longer the leaders. The true leaders of this party are Bernie Sanders, AOC, and Mamdani. I mean, Mamdani beat Hakeem Jeffries by endorsing people and defeating them.
1: No doubt about it. Former Speaker Kevin McCarthy, DSA, wreaking havoc in the DNC as their candidate, one candidate, implodes in Maine and about to win a primary in Michigan. What it means for both Republicans and Democrats in November.
2: Number one.
5: You take that 14-point MOU and you throw it away. And you start to make the Iranians understand that we are not equals in this fight at all.
1: They don't seem to understand that. Are we really talking again to the Iranians after shooting ships and absorbing 2 days of bombing? We hit them 90 times yesterday. The question, when we do talk, what are we talking about? The MOU was a big mistake and not in any way A-OK. Mark Penn, CEO of and chairman of Stagwell Inc., former pollster with the Clintons, joins us now. Mark, welcome back.
6: Morning.
1: If we could stop it at Plantner, are you surprised we're here today where he has not turned in his, not officially resigned, is holding on to the nomination till deadline day on Monday?
6: No, I'm not surprised. I think he kind of put out a cagey announcement, and I think he wants to pick his successor. I have thought from day one, we had no business, I should say we, the Democrats had no business nominating Graham Plattner, backing Graham Plattner. Just the Nazi tattoo alone was disqualifying. And everything else about him said that he wasn't qualified to be a United States senator. I mean, and so consequently, the fact that he's going to hold them up is kind of just justice for the fact they never should have gotten involved with this guy in the first place.
1: So now they're going to put together 600 delegates, going to get together and pick another nominee. Is this a good thing for the Democrats? Is that the best way to do this moving forward?
6: Oh, look, it's as good as any. It's clear the primary process didn't produce anything that was worthwhile. So I suppose the 600 delegates is a good way for them to get the party organized and kind of look. It all depends. If 599 vote for the nominee, then it's going to be unifying. If you hold a convention and it splits 300-300 for proposed nominees, then it will serve the opposite purpose. But I suppose it's as good a method as any. However, he does have to withdraw first, and he hasn't done that.
1: So he denied all allegations, but he's not fighting the allegations. He just ends up leaving. So one thing that people fear on the left is that he is not going to endorse and not going to, that his 72% of the vote will sit out because they're mad that he's not in. Is that a legitimate worry?
6: Probably. Look, to go back to, and I wrote an article on Fox News that said, look, Federalist 62 set up the Senate. The senator is supposed to be above politics somewhat, really, really well educated about the issues, really able to kind of work together with other colleagues in the Senate, right? There's nothing about this process that says that we're trying to, that they're trying to nominate a senator in that mode. And Susan Collins, frankly, is someone in that mode, right, who's judicious. She doesn't always agree with her party. She stands up when she thinks she needs to. She's been in the Senate a long time. She knows the issues. This be-all, end-all effort to defeat her when she's been a good representative for Maine, I don't think is going to ultimately go anywhere.
1: And do you think they win it without her? Do you think that the Democrats could win the Senate without taking Maine?
6: You know, what are the Democrats going to get, whether they win the Senate or not? They get the ability to slow down, I guess, nominations.
1: All of
6: if
1: them.
6: They win the Senate.
1: Probably do no, right? They'll probably do no nominations.
6: Well, and if that does happen, look, I don't think that's likely to happen. I think that I kind of agree with generally the notion that it'll be hard for the Republicans to hold on Congress, but not impossible, particularly given what the Democratic Party has been doing for the last 2 months. And I do think that the Senate is going to be like $1 billion spent by the Democratic Party, not likely to switch control of it.
1: I want you to hear from Lauren Leader. She was on another network, co-founder and CEO of All In Together, Cut 58.
7: And the reason why I think this is important to highlight is because Plattner himself, in his, you know, sort of very defensive video the other day, is continuing to blame this sort of idea of there's a vast conspiracy to take him out rather than taking responsibility for his behavior. And that is what I saw from his supporters.
1: And that's why their fear that if he doesn't do anything, he does what Ted Kennedy didn't do for Jimmy Carter, or Ronald Reagan didn't do for Gerald Ford, even though that was presidential and much bigger, that could be the percentages that tanks anybody.
6: Look, I think Susan Collins won last time by what, 8 points?
1: Yeah.
6: You know, is the endorsement of kind of someone who didn't have any experience, whose following was really incredibly brief because nobody knew who he was except for this campaign, yeah, really going to be the tipping point one way or the other? No. The tipping point is the embarrassment here that the Democratic Party got behind somebody who was patently unqualified because they would, quote, do anything to try to defeat Susan Collins, who has been who is hardly a MAGA right-wing, you know, senator who's represented the state well, and that they were basically willing to tell their constituents, no matter how bad this guy was, you had to get behind him. I think that's an embarrassing stain. It's if the Democratic Party wants to win, it has

0: It doesn't. And it's time for the Democratic Party to stand up to the DSA. The DSA starts out with, hey, let's get rid of the Constitution. You know, the Constitution principles are ones of checks and balances to preserve certain principles and rights of minority constituencies. That's what freedom of speech is about. We are not a democracy, a pure democracy. We are a republic that combines those things. If you created the classic socialist local committees, right, a president, you know, run and appointed by a Congress, right, with no checks of the courts, of no checks of the Senate. Our system is supposed to be one of rational checks and balances, as opposed to
1: yes,
0: the popular will of the minute, right? And this is a dangerous anti-constitutional party, and Democrats have to wake up to that fact.
1: Mark, you refresh everybody's memory listening at home. When George H.W. Bush was running against Bill Clinton, what were the main difference between the two candidates?
0: Well, you know, the difference on that was really about the economy. I think Bill Clinton had a strong economic plan, and a plan that he put forward, and a plan that resulted in prosperity, a balanced budget, and almost wiped out the debt by the end of the term.
1: So, but if, you know, Bill Clinton wins, okay, the country goes center left. George H.W. Bush wins, goes center right. Are we ever going to get back to that? Because this checklist is a scary checklist. And it's not just fringe people like Plattner with the Nazi tattoos. There are people winning now who believe this stuff.
0: Yeah. Well, look, social media, look, again, Plattner and candidates like Plattner are creations of social media. It didn't exist at the time that Bill Clinton against Bush or against Dole, right? And so this turns out to be a destructive force because it's so easy to propagate conspiracy theories, you know, that really have no value or meaning whatsoever. It's like this whole Charlie Kirk assassination, you know, guy who assassinated Charlie Kirk. It's like you have to prove to everybody that this guy who confessed, right, is in fact the killer to combat these theories that get spread online and that people listen to. And not everybody picks them up. But, you know, if we have 10 or 15 or 20% believing in these theories, it's incredibly corrosive and destructive. Mm. And I think we have the same thing in terms of the politics, right? There's really, the social media has really enabled the growth of completely inexperienced candidates, right, with more extreme views, and low turnout primary systems have then furthered that. So we have some work to do here to kind of get our system in balance, get back to people that were choosing on the basis of competence, not TikTok videos.
1: But if I put Mark Penn in charge of the DNC, you wouldn't tolerate this. You wouldn't say, you wouldn't say, DSA, you're welcome. I'm going to have a big tent, would you?
0: Look, we're a long way from the Democratic politics of the 90s, right, and I ran the 98 midterm with progress, not partisanship, as the key theme. And the Democratic Party is so far removed from that today that the idea of a centrist really heading it is not even thinkable at the moment. Now, will it turn around in another look? The Republican Party was in the wilderness since 1932 until Eisenhower. So parties can go into the wilderness for a long time. The problem here is that Democrats can pick up a lot of urban areas and blue states, have a lot of power in those areas where Republicans really can't reach or throw them out, no matter how incompetent.
1: So a lot of people leave. Republicans leave to make them even more, make the Democrats even more powerful. So Rahm Emanuel, people say he's a so-called moderate, thought he had to go to Israel and basically said, you're going to be one of 23 states. You're all going to be equal. If you want weapons, you have to buy them and essentially call them out. Cut 16.
2: Your government has been complicit in the horrors now being inflicted on innocent families in the West Bank. That undermines your international legitimacy as a small nation at a time when you can least afford it.
1: More. Cut 17.
2: The Prime Minister and his government have led Israel into a dead end. For too long, American policy towards Israel operated under the assumption that

0: best thing Washington can do for Jerusalem is to blindly, to silently stand behind your government without conditions, without demands, without consequences, even when we disagreed. Israel will be alone if its leaders choose to attempt to annex the West Bank.
1: Right. America. They're not even talking about annexing the West Bank besides the extreme right. Why would you think what was he up to in doing this?
2: I don't know. Maybe he could go run in Israel. I mean, it seems to be a political. Look, it's disappointing and desperate. I worked with Rahm Emanuel that this is the way he's opening his political campaign and thinks that's what he needs to do to have a chance in a Democratic primary rather than talk about the issues here in America.
1: No doubt about it. When you look at the president right now and the Republican Party and the Democratic Party, I know about history. They always lose seats. It does the party in power. But being that you had the gerrymandering, you got the war, a low-impact war, perhaps, or a slow-burning war, and you have this DSA working its way inside the DNC, what do you think we're going to be looking at in November?
2: Well, you know, I'm going into the field with a poll in the next couple of days, and I think that I've seen in the polling so far much closer. You know, I've seen the races, the national 50-50, 48-51, you know, within a couple of points either way. So I don't see a landslide occurring here, you know, in either direction. And the question is whether or not the Democrats are going to kind of edge up, because I think the Republican constituency and backers, you know, particularly behind President Trump, are quite strong and are holding. I don't see any Republican deterioration. I think the Republicans have to look carefully at the Latino community. They're very sensitive to the economy. There's a big disconnect between the top line economic numbers and how people are feeling about the economy. And the administration's got to do a job in terms of bridging that and giving people confidence in the economic policy going forward.
1: Mark Penn, besides that, you have no opinions. No, it's fantastic talking to you. I truly appreciate it. CEO and chairman of Stagwell Inc. I look forward to getting those numbers. Thanks so much, Mark. Have a great weekend.
2: Thank you, Brian.
1: Back in a moment.
3: Both sides, all opinions. It's Brian Kilmeade.
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8: 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Chairman President Trump talking about how he got the shocking news that his ally, South Carolina Republican Senator Lindsey Graham, had passed away last night.
9: I got a message about 1 o'clock in the morning from one of the people in his office that he had passed away. I said, "You got it. I just can't believe it." 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
8: Trump on NBC's Meet the Press. Graham died unexpectedly after a brief illness at age 71. Israeli Prime Minister Benjamin Netanyahu saying this on Meet the Press.
10: I think America has lost a great patriot, Israel has lost one of the great champions of the American-Israeli alliance. And frankly, I've lost a beloved friend.
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20: An extreme heat warning remains in effect. A fire weather watch begins at 11 a.m. tomorrow. Lows level off around 75 tonight under clear skies. Southwest winds 8 to 15 miles per hour. Highs around 97 tomorrow. Mainly sunny. That's your forecast. I'm weatherology meteorologist Paul Trombley. Get the latest weather updates online at MinnesotaDailyWeather.com. Right now, it's 93 degrees.
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1: Fine. But there is one. If there is any ever reason to make sure beyond a shadow of a doubt that somebody's guilty and the crime was horrific, you got a horrific crime killing a young man who is extremely powerful in this country, starting a grassroots group that might have helped tilt the election towards one particular party, who has two young kids and a wife, just killed in the prime of his life. by somebody who didn't like some things that they said, killing him in cold blood and getting him literally dead to rights. If you don't want to have a death penalty, take it off the books. But if it's on the books, he's got to get it. When we come back, I want to talk about what's happening in Iran, what we expect to happen over here, and also the success story, which is Ukraine. Don't move.
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20: An extreme heat warning remains in effect. A fire weather watch begins at 11 a.m. tomorrow. Lows level off around 75 tonight under clear skies, southwest winds 8 to 15 miles per hour. Highs around 97 tomorrow, mainly sunny. That's your forecast. I'm weatherology meteorologist Paul Trombley. Get the latest weather updates online at MinnesotaDailyWeather.com. Right now, it's 93 degrees.
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18: That heat's going to be out there for one more day.
26: Temperatures being 30 degrees above average.
27: Put the power of over 100 meteorologists and the worldwide resources of Fox in your hands with the Fox Weather Podcast. 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
30: 1989. The Soviet Union leaves Afghanistan.
31: General Boris Grumov crossed the bridge over the Amu Darya River. This was the final act in the withdrawal of all Soviet armed forces and services from the Republic of Afghanistan.
32: The government has to show clearly it has abandoned the old Stalinist class struggle approach.
33: Banishment for life for Pete Rose from baseball is the sad end of a sorry episode.
34: I gambled on other sports other than baseball. I never gambled on baseball, but I think I'm being punished pretty severely.
35: So the Oakland A's take a two-to-one lead.
36: Jim Baker, once one of this nation's most powerful televangelists, now faces a lifetime in prison.
37: 300 East Berliners are climbing over the metal fence here towards the Berlin Wall.
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0: I'm Gianna Gelosi with your Fox True Crime Minute. A Texas man who's facing a capital murder charge in connection with the death of his pregnant wife has fled the country. On May 4th, the attorney for Lee Mongerson Gilley says his client cut off his ankle monitor before boarding a plane to Canada and then flew from Canada to Italy, where he was taken into custody by authorities. There, he allegedly told officials that he was seeking asylum because he was being wrongfully prosecuted and feared he would face the death penalty. The 39-year-old was charged with capital murder in 2025 in connection with the killing of his pregnant wife, Christina Bauer Gilley, on October 7, 2024. Gilley initially told police that she died of an overdose and he attempted to perform CPR. An autopsy suggested otherwise. She had trauma to her neck and face more consistent with strangulation. Gilley was arrested in 2024, released on $1 million bail, and required to wear that ankle monitor. In 2025, prosecutors say he spoke with a woman about a plan to flee to Mexico. There's more on this story at foxnews.com or subscribe to the Fox True Crime podcast. I'm Gianna Gelosi with your Fox True Crime Minute.

0: crazy. He'll make your head spin. It's Brian Kilmeade.
1: You take that 14-point MOU and you throw it away. And you start to make the Iranians understand that we are not equals in this fight at all. Because what you just said, we've decimated their military forces. We were able to penetrate at will.
2: So that is Lieutenant General Keith Kellogg, who was in charge of Ukraine for a while. He's got great knowledge of the area, 40 years in uniform, now retired, but a Fox News contributor. With me right now is Rebecca Heinrich, senior fellow at the Hudson Institute. And we're pretty much, I wanted to bump in on that, or Eric picked it out perfectly. And that's because the MOU has really been a hindrance. I guess it stopped the violence and gave us a plan. But if you look at what it says, it allowed Iran to interpret it as we're going to control the strait.
3: Yeah, I would say that the MOU didn't really allow us to do anything. I don't really see any practical benefit from the MOU. I think that there was this idea that if there was an MOU, that you would give maybe insurance companies confidence to get ships through the strait. But the Iranians never cooperated with the MOU and never even had the same understanding as the United States on multiple provisions in the MOU. In particular, the Iranians thought that the MOU granted them management of the strait. So the Iranians continue to say, we've got management of the strait. It only says that we can't toll for 60 days, but we still have management of the strait. That's why they keep shooting into the strait, because ships are going around they're around their corridor, and they're going through the American-led corridor along Oman. And I think the other bad thing about the MOU, Brian, was that it immediately gave the Iranians sanctions relief. So they had money coming in, and who was buying Iranian oil that they were now permitted to sell? The Chinese. And so I think it was a mistake, and looks like the president is coming around to that conclusion because of his remarks that he just made in Ankara.
2: And how about his response? Instead of proportional, he say, no, it's disproportional.
3: Yeah.
2: You hit us once, we hit you 90 times. 90 yeah. times, and then 70 the day before.
3: Yeah, this looks to me more like the president had targets already on a list. Remember Admiral Cooper? He's the commander of Central Command. We used to see him almost daily during the beginning of Operation Epic Fury, and then we haven't seen him since the supposed ceasefire. But I guarantee you Admiral Cooper has had a comprehensive list of targets that he still wanted to hit should he be given the authorization to do that. So it does look like the president is now saying, look, let's further degrade what the Iranians are using to coerce the strait.
2: Rebecca, I know it's easier said than done, but I understand that there's been years where people have devised military plans to take and hold the strait. So I think the only way to keep oil prices down and make sure they don't manage the strait is let us manage it. So what we would have to do militarily in order to take control of that strait, we'd have to back up missile and drone launchers further back that we could either take them out of the sky and give these merchant ships faith that they could get through the strait, that we have their back, right?
3: I think that's right. And I think that the U.S. taking control of it, when we say that, of course, we're not saying that we ourselves would toll it. What we're saying is that we would be the ones
2: secure.
3: That are securing it.
2: Escort.
3: Exactly. And then once the United States does that, you have to dislodge all these IRGC coastal defenses along the banks there and in these tunnels. But then after you do that, you have the Marines that secure these areas, these particular islands. Almost certainly Karg Island. Of course, we've talked about that quite a bit. It would be temporary, but as President Trump said, look, I liked his comment where he essentially said, we can do what we need to do. The Iranians can't really do anything because of how significantly we've degraded their military thus far. But then what I would like to see is that once the United States has secured the strait, you turn it over to a multinational coalition of other countries that are in the region and have a lot more at stake in the strait, including the Europeans. Yes, the Europeans, which have said they want to do it. They just don't want to be co-combatants in an act of war. But I think once the United States, only we can, remember in the beginning of Project Freedom, Secretary Hegseth gave a great defense of it. And so did Secretary Rubio, where he said, we are the only country that can do this. And this is why we do it. We establish freedom of the seas and we defend it. And then we can turn it over to our allies to take control of it after we secure it. I think that's the direction we have to go.
2: So here is the pushback, General Wesley Clark, Cut 11.
4: They still got an enormous missile capacity. They're going to be very hard to move on giving up their nuclear capacity. So I think we're in for quite a struggle here.
2: So he believes they have a capacity left. Now, what they did to Kuwait, Bahrain, and Jordan was totally ineffective. I understand only one person was injured, got hit by falling shrapnel. So what do you think they have left?
3: I mean, it looks like I try to gather all of the public sort of intelligence information that comes out, and it looks like the consensus is we probably took out 70 to 80% of their missile force. That means they have, 20% or so left over. And that's why I think that if the United States were to actually re-engage on some more robust military operation, you would see these, 80 targets we'd hit, 90 targets we'd hit. We'd try to further degrade their missile capacity so that if we do land Marines, put them on the ground, they're not going to be exposed to missile fire. But to your point, Brian, I think this is really important. The other reason that the United States cannot let this go on this way is because these Arab Gulf states sided with the United States and Israel when we were the ones taking care of business. But if we're going to sort of back out and not retaliate with overwhelming force, these Gulf states are going to hedge against us. I mean, this is about the United States being a good ally and making sure that these people can bet on us and don't start to hedge away.
2: So do you know, I don't know if you can confirm this, but Benjamin Hall said that it looks like the Arab Gulf states took part in the bombing operation and blowing up the train tracks, transportation in and out of what they were using going out of Russia and China. As you know, they border both those countries. Have you heard that too?
3: So, I mean, there's some speculation online. I mean, if I had to put money on a country and say it's probably that country, it's probably the UAE. The UAE, we do know, is one of the Gulf states that did retaliate offensively against Iran. And the UAE is livid that the Iranians continue to fire on these Gulf countries. And I've been hearing from my credible sources in the region, too, that they're livid at the Russians for defending the Iranians, because the UAE has wanted to be this global, banking center, and they wanted to kind of be neutral in all of these different conflicts. And the Russians do a lot of business with the UAE, and they told the Russians, do not side with the Iranians, and they did. So the UAE is very, very frustrated, and it would not surprise me at all if it was the UAE that retaliated.
2: Well, number one, they do have control of Iranian money in their banks.
3: Yep.
2: So what is it going to take, and what is the downside of freezing the money that they put in there to basically hide? And a lot of their so-called Iranian elites have money there.
3: Oh, I mean, I think that they should do it. I mean, I think at this point, their argument would be, I don't think it's a good argument, but their argument would be, we want to be neutral. We don't want countries to think that there's a risk if you invest in our country, you have money in our country. But obviously, everybody should understand that there is a risk that if you're going to be an aggressor in the region, that your money's going to be at risk of these countries freezing it in their banks. So I think clearly the UAE should freeze that money and not permit the Iranians to have it. They have frozen some, so has Qatar. The Iranians shouldn't think that they've got money safe anywhere.
2: So let's go to Ukraine. So I was struck by how friendly the president and respectful he was to Zelensky and vice versa. And the one thing the president likes, and I was talking to an esteemed general last night, he likes the fact that Ukraine's winning. And he says, instead of feeling like it's hopeless and this guy just wants me to pour money into a state that's going to fail, he should just go and cut a deal. I think he understands, and I think he's been briefed by his intelligence services, that the damage they're doing to the refineries is real. The fact that they're mass producing their own long-range missiles 1,500 miles away. You were in Ukraine 3 weeks ago. So what's the reality?
3: Well, remember I think we talked about this, where I was like, as soon as the president gets his briefing on how well the Ukrainians are doing, he's going to see that they're a winner and that they can contribute to our security. And so, yeah, I was very pleased. I was not shocked by it, but I was very pleased to see President Trump so warm towards Zelensky. They traded jokes in Ankara. And now the United States is going to be collaborating with them to some degree on drone production.
2: We need them.
3: We need them. And it's not even just about learning how the Ukrainians build drones. People can figure out how to build drones. It's how the Ukrainians have figured out how to adapt on the battlefield and reiterate how they're doing it against a peer adversary like Russia. I mean, they're the only country within our alliance architecture that has fought Russia recently. So there's so much that we can learn from the Ukrainians. President Trump likes to bet on the winner. And I think Ukraine has demonstrated that it's winning and it wants to be a team player for us.
2: So when they need his patriots.
3: Yeah.
2: And they can't. The one thing is, Kyiv's been targeted. They go for apartment buildings, and you have Ukraine going for refineries. So they want to kill civilians. Don't let anyone tell you different. And Ukraine just wants to stop the war machine. So having said that, they now have licenses to build Patriots, or it's officially coming soon. But I was listening to the experts, which I am not, and they say it's going to be about a year between the components and the construction and the instruction. How do you feel about it?
3: So that's, you know, there's always like on paper what people say. If you just look at how long it takes Lockheed Martin to build these things, and even if Lockheed builds them in Ukraine, it's going to take about that long. But then there's the, okay, but if people have the real political will, can we not find the component parts and get the supply chain where it needs to be to go faster? So I've heard a little bit of like rumblings that Poland might be able to help with some of these things to try to get Lockheed Martin the parts and pieces that it needs to go faster in Ukraine. So I'm hopeful that everybody understands that this is an emergency. Ukraine needs to have Patriots. They're doing great on drone defense. The only thing that they cannot defend against is the missiles that Russia is firing at civilian targets. When I was in Ukraine, I was struck by how important the Patriot is for the people of Ukraine to have confidence to go to work and send their kids to school. I mean, it's much like the Israeli, you know, Iron Dome. They need confidence that they're going to be protected. So this is an emergency. It cannot take 3, 4, 5 years. It needs to be immediate.
2: Right. Remember a year and a half to train a pilot, to pick a pilot, to learn to fly one F-15 that they may or may not get. Those were the Biden dragging things out. We don't have that type of time. So I also was encouraged by this. The president talked to Vladimir Putin on Saturday. He likes to call right before a Ukrainian meeting. And at the end of it, evidently the report was he was frustrated, Vladimir Putin. What have you heard about that meeting? Because usually he feels as though he wins President Trump over, not this time.
3: No, Putin seems very frustrated. I mean, he's got oligarchs that are now publicly speaking about how badly the Russian economy is doing. He is losing thousands and thousands of Russians on the battlefield. You have a small country that was supposed to lose right away. I mean, winning on the battlefield. I mean, Ukrainians are killing more Russians and the Russians are killing Ukrainians.
2: They say one Ukraine dies for every six Russians.
3: Yeah. I mean, and we should not, you know, lose sight of the fact that these are still just a lot of Ukrainians that are dying too. And the Ukrainians are so, they're war weary, but at the same time, they have such incredible national resolve. I mean, these people are not going to be
2: subjugated.
3: Where
2: are they going? Yeah.
3: They have nowhere to go. And when I was there, the other thing I was so impressed by that Americans should be able to relate to too, incredible patriotism. They're defending hearth and home and their own freedom. And so really inspiring greater sense of national cohesion and identity. And so the Russians are clearly very frustrated. And here's the other thing. The Russians still only fear the United States. We want the Europeans to do more. Absolutely. And we want the Europeans are. They're the ones that are supplying weapons to Ukraine. They're buying them from America. But it still comes down to, is the United States still backing Ukraine? Because that's what the Russians fear. We're the only ones that can be the backstop for Ukrainians'
2: and
3: success.
2: And when we equivocate, they get hardened and they fight harder.
3: Absolutely. That's exactly right. And when the United States is strong and demonstrates that the Russians are not going to prevail, you move closer to peace. I mean, if the Russians think that the United States might back out or might not support Ukraine, that emboldens the Russians.
2: So this is so interesting. So people at home who say, I'm tired of you talking about this war. Well, imagine if you were fighting it and Ukrainians didn't want this war. There's not one Ukrainian said, I hope we fight Russia. Not one. But now, not only are they not losing ground, but in Crimea, it's almost uninhabitable, according to reports, because they've just rained down rockets and drones, and their summer on the beach in that resort town is not coming to fruition, is it?
3: No, it's not. And I love the Ukrainians always call, you know, the Russian occupied territories temporarily occupied territories, because the Ukrainians might say, look, we might get a ceasefire now, but all of these Ukrainian territories that the Russians have taken, we want them back someday, if not soon, eventually. And so, I mean, the Russians are, I mean, if you just look at the big picture, NATO has expanded because of this war. I've got two new, Finland and Sweden. And so, I mean, in any way you look at it, the Russians have not succeeded.
2: Now, every one of the countries is now spending more in their military. Look at now Germany is the second biggest contributor to their defense, taking the place of Britain. So now they're putting $93 billion into their defense. That's unheard of for them. Now we're at $1 trillion, roughly.
3: Yeah, we're at $1 trillion, but that's...
2: We need to be 1.5.
3: We need to be at 1.5, and remember, I mean, that's about 5% of our GDP. So if you look at each nation's GDP, that's kind of the more important metric than to look at exactly the numbers that they're spending. But look, like, you know, I'm from rural Ohio. When I go back and talk to my friends back home, I say the reason this matters so much is because the Russians actually hate us. We're their number one adversary. It's the United States of America. And Russia wants to break up NATO because they think of NATO as being the United States' influence and prosperity as it relates to our forward projecting our relationship with Europe. And so we want to stop, we want to enable the Ukrainians to prevail, to stop the Russians there, because it creates less of a problem for us.
2: Do you believe that the Russians are playing a role helping Iran significantly?
3: I don't know the degree to which they're providing material support. They are blocking anytime somebody wants to put out, any country wants to put out a statement or put out increased sanctions or anything like that, the Russians block it. So they don't want to condemn Iran. They're publicly supporting Iran. We do know earlier on that it looked like credible reporting that they were providing targeting to help the Iranians. What really worries me is those early drone strikes that where Iran successfully killed our warfighters on those bases with drones, that specific tactic was something that the Russians have learned to do against the Ukrainians. And so, I mean, I'm worried that the Russians have helped the Iranians so much so that they may be directly responsible for the death of Americans.
2: Because they know a lot about our bases.
3: They know a lot about our bases.
2: Rebecca Heinrich, thanks so much. Man, so intense. A senior fellow at the Hudson Institute. Two hot spots, you know it all. Thanks so much, Rebecca.
3: Thank you.
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11: An extreme heat warning remains in effect. A fire weather watch begins at 11 a.m. tomorrow. Lows level off around 75 tonight under clear skies, southwest winds 8 to 15 miles per hour. Highs around 97 tomorrow, mainly sunny. That's your forecast. I'm weatherology meteorologist Paul Trombley. Get the latest weather updates online at minnesotadailyweather.com. Right now, it's 93 degrees.
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12: A preliminary cause of death. I'm Carmen Roberts, Fox News. We're learning what likely killed U.S. Senator Lindsey Graham last night, shocking the nation. The medical examiner's office in D.C. says its preliminary findings show Senator Graham died of a ruptured aorta brought on by a chronic heart disease. Fox's Mark Meredith has more from the White House.
13: We are still awaiting the final cause of death. Those results are pending because of toxicology reports, but it is an incredible turnaround of information, and it certainly shows the amount of interest world worldwide that Graham's death is spotlighting. The senator had a huge influence on both domestic and foreign policy. He's remembered as someone who was championing for what he believed in, as well as forging relationships across the aisle. President Trump spoke to Senator Graham only hours before his death. Graham had just returned from overseas. He's at the NATO summit out in Ankara, Turkey, and had meetings with Ukraine's president. Graham, also a longtime outspoken critic of Russia and Iran, is being remembered for his passion in public service.
12: And the Mayo Clinic says ruptured aortas are rare and most likely affect older men. Lawmakers on Capitol Hill are remembering Senator Graham and his impact on American politics. His fellow senator from South Carolina, Tim Scott, tells Fox News.
14: You know, the hole that Lindsey Graham left in the Senate cannot be filled. It will need many of us to step up to the plate and take on the responsibilities that he had from a global perspective.
12: And senators, death is raising questions among Republicans over whether they will be able to pass President Trump's agenda before the November midterm elections. Among those who might be named to take Graham's place in the Senate is South Carolina GOP Congressman Russell Fry. Meantime, Senator Mitch McConnell ends weeks of questions about his health. He says a fall caused the injuries that sent him to the hospital last week, where he developed a mild case of pneumonia. Until today, McConnell had released few details since his June 14th hospitalization. 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
12: More fighting flares between the U.S. and Iran, with explosions reported around the Strait of Hormuz. Fox's Mike Tobin has more from Tel Aviv.
17: Missile launching capability was hit. The area the explosions are reported is Keshem Island and Bandar Abbas. That is to the northwest side of the Strait of Hormuz. And all of this follows a fresh round of airstrikes that are confirmed by the U.S. Central Command. The U.S. says sea-based and land-based fighter jets, as well as drones and munitions fired from ships, were all used in the attack. The U.S. says the targets included missile, drone sites, naval capabilities and sites used for surveillance. 140 targets were hit. That latest round of strikes was triggered by Iran firing on another commercial ship crossing the Strait of Hormuz. The ship flagged out of Cyprus was hit. There was a fire on board and damage to the engine room.
12: And that ship is reportedly immobile and a crew member is missing. U.S. CENTCOM says the Strait of Hormuz is open despite Iran's claim otherwise. The IRS offering some help for taxpayers, Fox's Pam Pusso reports.
18: The Internal Revenue Service is launching a new process called Automatic Exemption from Penalty, or AEP. Starting this summer, eligible taxpayers with a three-year history of filing and paying taxes on time will automatically receive relief from certain failure to file, failure to pay, and failure to deposit penalties. There's no application to fill out. The IRS will simply determine eligibility and send a notice confirming the relief. The new system begins with eligible 2025 tax returns and 2026 quarterly returns. Pam Pusso, Fox News.
12: Cleanup is underway in Philadelphia after powerful microbursts ripped through the region yesterday. Storms brought winds of 70 miles an hour. That's just shy of hurricane strength, knocking down trees, power lines, and damaging buildings. And officials say straight line winds, not a tornado, caused the destruction. I'm Carmen Roberts, and this is Fox News.
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11: An extreme heat warning remains in effect. A fire weather watch begins at 11 a.m. tomorrow. Lows level off around 75 tonight under clear skies. Southwest winds 8 to 15 miles per hour. Highs around 97 tomorrow. Mainly sunny. That's your forecast. I'm Weatherology Meteorologist Paul Trombley. Get the latest weather updates online at MinnesotaDailyWeather.com. 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

0: from the Fox News Radio studios in Midtown Manhattan, giving you opinions and facts with a positive outlook. It's Brian Kilmeade.
1: Hope you had a great week. Fresh off 4th of July. We really haven't slowed down. We've got 100 miles an hour. Then July 5th was, we had the Sunday show of One Nation. Hope everyone liked that. We led with Doug Burgum, because Doug Burgum was the guy who put together the fireworks and made sure the Mount Rushmore went okay and unrolled and rolled out the Teddy Roosevelt Museum over in North Dakota. Busy, busy day. And I hope everyone liked that show. This Sunday is going to be a great show, too. I'm going to have Andrew Colvin on, talking about the Charlie Kirk murder. And now, finally, he was accused by some people, these podcasters, these lunatics, of playing a role in Charlie's death. Erica Kirch was. They said Egypt had a private plane there. Why was Egypt there? Israel was doing it. Bibi Netanyahu made him an offer. When he didn't take it, Charlie Kirk was assassinated. All this crazy stuff. Instead, we watched as this guy, Tyler Robinson, confessed in text and to his parents that he did this. His parents turned him in. The evidence is overwhelming. I hope it begins to make everybody out there stop looking at the internet and saying, you know what? That sounds right. 9/11 was an inside job. We never landed on the moon. What are some of the other conspiracy theories out there? Donald Trump was not shot at Butler. Do you hear about that? That's another new one. He wasn't really shot. Just crazy. Joining us now is Mark Thiessen. Mark writes for the Washington Post, Fox News contributor, and you see him all over the channel. You saw him, in fact, this morning. Mark Thiessen, welcome back.
2: Good to be with you, Brian.
1: First off, with the President of the United States, can we talk about Ukraine for a second and talk about the tone he had with Zelensky? The Tony Edwards Zelensky was so dramatically different than we've seen before. Respect was given. He talked about how innovative they've been. And now, as you have called on in your column, General Keane is talking about, they now are about to get the license to build Patriots.
2: That's awesome. It's such good news, and it's such a smart thing to do, because it. One of the things that we've done, that Trump has done, is quieted sort of the anti-Ukraine right, because he's, instead of giving aid, he's selling weapons to the Ukrainians through NATO, and NATO's paying for it. And so as soon as it stopped being a drain on U.S. taxpayers, all the arguments against doing it went away. And now we've gotten to the point where the Ukrainians are actually going to be helping us in our production, because if they can build their own Patriots at a license, not only can they supply themselves and it's no longer a drain on our stockpiles, they could actually help us refill our coffers and give us a fraction of their production. And then also we can get into business with them in drone technology, because one of the things that's holding us back in Iran is the worry that the Iranian regime could actually attack the Gulf oil infrastructure with drone attacks. Well, what if we help ask the Ukrainians to help us with that, and deploy Ukrainian drone units in Saudi Arabia, in Kuwait, in UAE, in Qatar, to help defend them and help us produce the technology to do that? That would be enormously helpful. The Ukrainian military is the strongest, most capable, most battle-hardened military in Europe and arguably on the entire face of the earth, except for the United States and Israel right now. And so we should be finding ways to have mutually beneficial defense cooperation with them. They're innovative, they're flexible, they're responding to the war is changing on the ground in Ukraine in ways that we need to learn, because it's going to affect the way we fight future wars. So there's a lot of opportunity here that benefits the United States as well as the cause of freedom.
1: So it looks like Ukraine has pioneered drones that are now reaching Siberia, which is 1,700 miles from Kyiv, doing some damage. And it looks like our intelligence apparatus were the ones who said, you guys got to start aiming for refineries, not depots, refineries. And now what's happened, and everyone is feeling it now in Russia.
2: Very much so. And it was Director Radcliffe, together with the president, that hatched this plan, reportedly, according to one report on the golf course together. And it's working. And also the fact that they're able to reach into Tatarstan right now. Why is the fact that they can hit Tatarstan important? That's where the drone factory is. That's where they built a, you know, the Shahed drones, the Iranian drones that we've been facing in the Middle East. The Iranians were giving those to the Ukrainians, and then they gave them the technology to build their own. So they have a Shahed drone factory that is producing like 90% of the drones they're using in Ukraine. If we could, that's in Tatarstan. It was built there intentionally to be out of the reach of the Ukrainians. Now Tatarstan's within reach of the Ukrainians, which means they can take out that drone factory, and that would be a game changer in the war. So Putin's in a lot of trouble.
1: So when you talk about the Patriot system, it will take time, though. The Patriot interceptor missiles, obviously they're unbelievably effective, but they got to work with Lockheed Martin or Raytheon and produce them, get the material, and teach them how.
2: Yeah, and there's also, by the way, there's a company that could help with that called Divergent Technologies out in California that I visited last year, and I'm going to write a column about them. But they, you know, normally it takes, you know, 6 to 8 weeks to produce a single Patriot interceptor. They can do it in days, because what they do is they do 3D printing technology, and they can produce it. Instead of having hundreds of parts, it can have 6 parts, so it's less prone to error, and they can start cranking these things out. We need to have a Divergent factory in Ukraine that is producing these things, and they can produce them faster. And quite frankly, we need to start using this technology more. It shouldn't take us so long to produce munitions in this country. And there's technology available to help us do it quickly. And it's also really important because the technology is changing in real time. Right. It used to be when you build a defense system, you build it, design a missile, you'd build it and use that thing for decades. Right now it's weeks. You know, like we somebody was telling me, a Ukrainian was telling me that, like, we were saying we need to buy drones from Ukraine. He's like, you do not want to buy drones from Ukraine right now, because if you buy, let's say you buy 10,000 drones from us, in 6 weeks they'll be obsolete.
1: Wow.
2: You need to have a relationship with the drone producer that we could produce them quickly for you, the latest versions of them when you need them. So the whole speed of military technology, the speed of development is just escalating and accelerating in unprecedented ways.
1: So I want you to hear Keith Kellogg said, Cup 4.
3: You take that 14-point MOU and you throw it away. And you start to make the Iranians understand that we are not equals in this fight at all. Because what you just said, we've decimated their military forces. We were able to penetrate at will.
1: Would you like to see that done and just start again?
2: Right. Well, here's the problem, is that Donald Trump has 2 red lines with the negotiation of the Iranians. It has to be complete dismantlement of their nuclear program, and the Strait of Hormuz has to be open and not to all international traffic, right? The Iranians are not willing to give him either of those things. And so when the fundamentals of the negotiations are based on 2 incompatible goals, then they're never going to succeed. And so, you know, I don't blame him for trying. He's a good negotiator. He wanted to give it a shot. But, you know, the reality is this is either going to end into, there's 3 options for how this ends. A deal, which, as I just described, is not likely to happen. A decisive military final phase of the military campaign where we just take out everything that we had stopped 14, you know, 5, 20 yards short of the finish line,

0: ability to do it, and heck, let's bring the Ukrainians in to help us do it. But the way this ought to end, and it can end decisively and it can end pretty relatively quickly, finish the last 10 to 14 days of bombing that we had planned so that their defense industrial bases reduced from 85% destruction to 99% destruction. Take out all the ballistic missiles that they brought out of their hangars, destroy the instruments of repression, and then either restore the blockade or take Karg Island so we control the oil, and then open the strait. And then unleash Director Radcliffe and the CIA to help arm the Iranian people and help them overthrow these people. Because that's the only way we're going to have peace in the region, is if we wake up the one morning with people who don't wake up in the morning saying death to America and death to Israel.
1: How real do you think the threat on the president's life is?
0: Very real. I mean, think about this. They just had a funeral for the Ayatollah, who they blame Trump for killing. They want revenge. And he killed Soleimani, who was a hero in the revolutionary circles in Iran. Of course they want to kill him. And the solution is to overthrow them and get rid of the people who want to kill him. Here's what the end of this should be. There should not be a regime in Iran that wakes up and says, death to America, death to Israel, and death to Trump. There should be a regime in Iran that wakes up in the morning saying, America is my friend, and Israel is our friend, and Donald Trump is our friend, and we want to work together for the peace of the world. That's the only way this ends in everything that Trump has accomplished, which is enormous, stays locked in permanently, is if you have a regime that doesn't wake up every morning wanting to kill him.
1: Yeah, that would be interesting if that would indeed happen. But you've already knocked out up to 80 of their leaders, and the ones underneath are just as bad. As a president says,
0: knock them out too.
1: Yeah.
0: Knock them out too. All these people who are screaming at him on the phone and yelling and cursing him and saying, by Allah, we'll kill you. I mean, the recounting of some of these conversations that Trump has with these people, I don't know where his patience comes from. Just kill those people.
1: And
0: take them out.
1: And would you go back in partnership with the Israelis to do it?
0: Absolutely. I mean, I'm sure the Israelis were salivating at the picture of all these Iranian leaders that they had coming out of their hidey holes for the funeral of the Ayatollah. I wish we had taken them out then.
1: So Rahm Emanuel made it clear that he's going to run for president and he's anti-Israel. Listen to him. Cut 16.
2: Your government has been complicit in the horrors now being inflicted on innocent families in the West Bank. That undermines your international legitimacy as a small nation at a time when you can least afford it.
1: And he went on to say, my vision would be 23 equal states in the Arab world, and if Israel wants weapons, they can buy them. This is a guy that's supposed to be reasonable on the left. What do you think? What do you be thinking if you live in Tel Aviv right now or Jerusalem?
0: Well, what I would think is that the Democrat, this is the moderate, right? The Democratic Party. You know how we keep talking about there are no moderates in Iran, like there are no moderate Nazis? There are no moderates in the Democratic Party either, at least in the presidential campaign. I mean, this is the guy who worked for Clinton, who worked for Obama, who's supposed to be sort of a semi-centrist kind of guy. That's the lane he's choosing for himself. He's obviously concluded that you cannot get the Democratic nomination and be pro-Israel. And so he's decided to join the self-loathing club and attack the Jews. And it's quite frankly pathetic. Now on terms of buying weapons, I mean, Netanyahu said we want to stop the aid and buy them. I think it's great that Trump stopped giving away stuff to Ukraine. I think we should stop giving it away to Israel. Israel's a wealthy country; they can afford to buy it. I agree with that, but not wrapped in a mantle of anti-Israel. Spreading the lies about genocide and all the rest of it. I think Rahm Emanuel's pathetic.
1: I hear you, Mark Thiessen. Thanks so much. Appreciate it. It's going to be an unfolding situation. Your sense of what's going to happen this weekend in Iran, because the president says he's open to talking again.
0: Yeah, we'll see. I think my guess is the likelihood is that major combat will resume, but it's not going to be this weekend, and it might not be until the first Wednesday in November.
1: First Wednesday in November. I think that's right after Election Day, which is Tuesday. That's so interesting.
0: Yeah.
1: I don't know if you realize that. Yeah.
0: Let's put. I tell you what. I'll bet you a raspberry freeze. What was it? What's your favorite?
1: My
0: drink?
1: Butterfly.
0: My butterfly.
1: Yeah,
0: butterfly. I'll bet you a butterfly refresher.

0: pressure. first Wednesday of November.
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12: Fox News, I'm Carmen Roberts. We're learning from a preliminary report of the medical examiner's office in D.C. that U.S. Senator Lindsey Graham likely died from an aorta rupture stemming from hardening of the arteries. Fellow South Carolina Senator Tim Scott says it will be hard to replace Graham, he tells Fox News.
13: You know, the hole that Lindsey Graham left in the Senate cannot be filled. It will need many of us to step up to the plate and take on the responsibilities that he had from a global perspective.
12: Graham died last night at 71. More fighting erupts today between the U.S. and Iran, and oil industry analyst Trilby Lundberg says that will affect fuel prices.
14: Since the price peaked in mid-May, it's been a drop of 71 cents per gallon. Unfortunately for consumers, that might come to a pause right now, or maybe even a reversal.
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18: An extreme heat warning remains in effect. A fire weather watch begins at 11 a.m. tomorrow. Lows level off around 75 tonight under clear skies, southwest winds 8 to 15 miles per hour. Highs around 97 tomorrow, mainly sunny. That's your forecast. I'm weatherology meteorologist Paul Trombley. Get the latest weather updates online at minnesotadailyweather.com. Right now, 92.
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1: Campaigning. And then fight it out. Trump would. Here's David Axelrod on what it means and how this guy still has power. Cut 22.
19: What is it about him that allowed him to be 30 points ahead of a popular sitting governor and forcing her out of the race? And the answer is that he was speaking to something very real. People feel like they've been ill-served by our politics, ill-served by the system, the economic system as it's functioning now. They see great concentrations of wealth influencing policy. You hear that all over the country. It's not just in Maine. So it would be a mistake for people to say, well, you know, this was an aberration and we should just forget about it. You may not agree with the solutions that Graham Plattner was offering, but you better have some of your own because people are very, very concerned about the direction of the country.
1: I don't know. He had a lot of votes, but he was trailing Susan Collins by 4. And they say she always polls bad and wins big. Now, she's already polling good. So how popular can he be in Maine if his ideas had him behind Susan Collins, who everyone says is so vulnerable? Listen to the Brian Kilmeade Show. Riley Gaines is next. 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
18: An extreme heat warning remains in effect. A fire weather watch begins at 11 a.m. tomorrow. Lows level off around 75 tonight under clear skies. Southwest winds 8 to 15 miles per hour. Highs around 97 tomorrow. Mainly sunny. That's your forecast. I'm weatherology meteorologist Paul Trombley. Get the latest weather updates online at MinnesotaDailyWeather.com. Right now, 92.
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30: Successful Native American rock artist, was well known as a session guitarist who recorded solo albums, as well as working with a who's who of major artists in the 1970s and 80s. 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
33: I'm Gianna Gelosi with your Fox True Crime Minute. New details emerge in a 24-year-old murder case that has gone cold until this year. Back in 2002, Frank Weiss from Plano, Texas, was found dead near Lake Louisville. Last month, 55-year-old Lisa Honrund was arrested for his murder. She was his wife at the time of his death. Court documents say Weiss was shot with a .38-caliber firearm, and his body was found wrapped in plastic bags, tied up with rope, and weighted down with sandbags duct-taped to his legs. They went on to say that Weiss and Honrund went to dinner 2 days before his body was found, and it was the last time he was seen alive. Detectives learned that Weiss had asked for an annulment, and Honrund signed it. In the days after his disappearance, detectives say Honrund told Weiss's daughter he had gone to Cancun but didn't want to be bothered. Investigators say the case was finally cracked thanks to new information from a key witness, alongside advances in technology and investigative techniques. There's more on this story at foxnews.com or subscribe to the Fox True Crime podcast. I'm Gianna Gelosi with your Fox True Crime Minute.

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1: I am absolutely encouraged. It was the right thing. I will say it's what I expected. I expected the Supreme Court to uphold the legality, essentially, of the 27 states that have laws protecting women's sports. I did not expect them to go so far as to say all states must adhere, essentially, to the intent of Title IX. And we have 23 states still that basically will refuse to protect women and girls in their sport categories. So we're not done. We won, but we're not done, is what I would say.
2: Jennifer Say, as you know, an executive, a former CEO of Levi's and a fantastic gymnast in her day, weighed in on the Supreme Court decision last week that said you have to protect women's sports. And if states decide that trans men can't participate in women's sports, that is okay. It stands. The problem is the other states that say it is okay. Riley Gaines knows that. Outkick contributor, host of the Riley Gaines Show, where she's a host there and author of a brand new book. Just a couple of weeks ago, it's a children's book called 1, 2, 3, We Are Free. Riley, what were your thoughts when that decision came down?
3: Man, of course I was excited. This was long awaited, at least speaking personally. But there's a part of me that also feels exhausted. You know, I recognize it as a win. We celebrate, of course, success, victory. But the fact that we even have to continue to have this conversation, nonetheless, be brought before the highest court in the land, the Supreme Court, where we have a sitting Supreme Court justice who just a few years ago said she couldn't tell you what a woman is because she doesn't.
2: Ketanji Brown.
3: Yeah, because she's not a biologist, which is the most absurd thing I've ever heard because I'm not a veterinarian, but I know what a dog is, Brian. Right. Anyway, so there's a part of me that's exhausted. We recognize it now as progress, right? Indicating we are moving in the positive forward direction. But I think if you would have told us as a society collectively, even what, 5, maybe 10 years ago, that the Supreme Court ruled that women's sports, to have them, is not unconstitutional, you would kind of just sit there and be like, duh. Yeah. Duh, it's not unconstitutional. Kindergartners know that. So I'm excited, but I'm exhausted at the same time.
2: So when Title IX came out, one of the stories that I did a few times was how many men's sports would be eliminated because they couldn't match it with women's sports. You have a football team of 65 guys, 75. And then if you have to have just as many female athletes, what they were doing is cutting wrestling, cutting gymnastics, cutting whatever men's sport in order to get compliance. And if you didn't have football, it was relatively okay. That was once the hot issue. Now, all of a sudden, it's like, wait a second, will you stand up for yourself the way you stood up against the men? Will you stand up against the trans men the same way and just say this is not fair to women? But we couldn't get that pervasively anyway. People were afraid of looking intolerant.
3: You know, and it's been the sheer silence from either silence or deflection or refusal to engage or oftentimes, as we even saw in the Supreme Court ruling, it was ultimately, I think it ended up, it's kind of confusing based on the breakdown because it was 9-0 ruling that Title IX should be interpreted as biological sex, but 6-3 in regard to the Equal Protection Clause of the 14th Amendment. And the three justices who voted against our rights to equal protection as women, we're all liberal women. And so it kind of proves the point that in our fight to equality, to use the buzzword that they love, in our fight to equality as women, the biggest obstacle that I think we as women face are liberal women.
2: Here's Jennifer Say, not a liberal woman, cut 52, on the other states.
1: Not only is it unfair that depending on your zip code, you might have to face unfairness, but as a matter of practicality, it doesn't work. If you're a really good athlete, you compete across state lines from a very young age. I was in my first national competition at 9. I competed in New Jersey, but I competed against states all over the country. So how is this going to work if you're in a state like Tennessee that protects women's sports, but you have to go up against a team in California that could field a boy? It doesn't work. So it just doesn't work practically, and it's certainly not fair to the girls in the 23 states that don't have laws.
2: And you, same thing with swimming.
3: Yeah, certainly that's the case. I competed all over the country when I was, even prior to competing at the collegiate level. So what Jen said there is absolutely correct. And it's an important distinction to be made because, again, while we celebrate the win, it's really not I don't think, as big as the headlines make it out to be, because it's kind of like a may, not must. This ruling says that states may protect women's sports, but you don't have to. It's not required or mandatory, shall we say. Again, it's just not unconstitutional if you do. So in the 27 states that have some sort of fairness in women's sports law, this is great. It's the win that we think it is. But in the other 23 states, which, you know, the ones, right, the usual bad actors, California, Washington, Oregon, Michigan, Maine, et cetera, et cetera. This really means nothing at all for them. And so what do I think we're going to see? I think we're going to continue to see defiance from those elected leaders, with leaders certainly being in air quotes in those states. I think we're going to keep seeing people like Gavin Newsom or Governor Walz attempt. I think what they believe they're doing is giving President Trump a middle finger by openly defying his executive orders and federal law, that federal law being Title IX. But the reality is they're not giving a middle finger to President Trump at all. They're giving a middle finger to every little girl in their state. So I think there's no reason to believe we won't continue to see that.
2: I hate to say it, but you know the thing that could break those other states? An injury.
3: That's it.
2: So if an injury happens because some trans male feels like a woman and runs over on the soccer field some other athlete, and God forbid they get hurt, then people say, well, how do you feel about that?
3: Well, honestly, Brian, I don't even think that would be enough to get the other side to recant from their voting record. I think what it's going to take is real enforcement mechanisms from the top, from the federal government. So what does that mean? It means the Department of Justice, maybe working in collaboration with the Department of Education, going after these institutions and holding them accountable through, you know, monetary means, holding them accountable, again, for violating the law, because that's what they're doing now.
2: Riley Gaines, our guest. So, Riley, today on Capitol Hill, August Pfluger, the congressman from Texas, and his colleagues are demanding accountability from the commissioner of the WNBA for the multiple attacks against Caitlin Clark, a player, in his words, and I agree, transforming women's sports and inspiring a new generation of young girls to participate in sports. I'm putting the league on notice that if he keeps letting the violent targeting slide, they could find themselves facing the DOJ or EEOC crackdown for violating federal civil rights law. Do you feel as though this is something Congress should be involved with?
3: Yeah, you know, it's hard as a very principled conservative and someone who really truthfully, not just the talking point, but really does believe in limited government. But what I think that we have seen, or again, I'll speak personally, what I've seen for 2 years from Caitlin Clark is, I don't think it can be described as anything other than repeated targeted violence. The amount of cheap shots and hard fouls and physical play beyond what is considered normal basketball, eye pokes and hip checks and throat grabs, all targeting Caitlin Clark without the refs blowing their whistles. So, look, I think this is a worthwhile use of their time. And I don't think at this point we've heard a response from the commissioner, but I will be interested to see. I know they followed up this letter with a couple pretty key questions. I mean, as simple as what are you actually doing to protect your athletes? I'll be excited to see how the WNBA responds. Up until this point, certainly what we've seen in the past few years, I don't think there's a league or an organization more dedicated to self-imploding than the WNBA. So I can't imagine a response that will bode well.
2: As a soccer player, you always have to go into the towns, talk to the clubs, try to get them to come to the games with their parents. It's just what you do. If you're an emerging sport like lacrosse, two great sports, right? But they're not football. They're not basketball. So what you do is you go in there, you send your players in, you pay them a little bit more, they make appearances. I have never seen a Liberty player doing a CYO or any type of game. They don't even know who they are. This way, if 1,000 people show up at Madison Square Garden, it doesn't matter because they don't put the time in. They still get paid and sustained by the NBA.
3: Yeah, no, that's right. We were just talking prior to this, too. We see it across the board, I think, certainly, and probably one of the most obvious examples of this being the WNBA and the NBA. But the WNBA doesn't necessarily have to worry about their marketing or their ratings or their franchise because they subsidize everything from the NBA. And it's the same thing we've seen with our U.S. Women's National Soccer Team and the U.S. Men's National Soccer Team. I just saw an article where I think the U.S. men's team, their earnings ended up being, I think, $12.8 million, if I can recall correctly. And they have to split that in some way, shape, or form with the U.S. women's national team. Doesn't make sense to me.
2: Because the revenue is not the same on the women's side.
3: No.
2: That was the problem. When they talked about equal pay, the problem is revenue. I can't go to a New York City. If I'm a waiter in New York City, I'm going to get paid more than a waiter in Kentucky, a small town in Kentucky. I don't deserve equal pay. Why? The prices are less. The tips are less, so I shouldn't be sharing. That's just the way it is. But we'll see how that goes. Lastly, on what you were talking about, Caitlin Clark, here's their coach. When she heard that the Congress is thinking about looking at the hard fouls on Caitlin Clark, cut 53, Stephanie White.
4: Concerning reports suggest that many of these attacks against Caitlin Clark may be racially motivated. What's your reaction to that?
5: Our team made a statement yesterday, so you can find that statement.
4: No, I understand that. I just mean as a coach, when you hear one of your players is being mentioned in a letter from members of Congress to the commissioner of the league, how do you handle that?
5: Again, that's not something we can control. We're not affiliated with those groups, and we try to keep the main thing and focus on the things that we can control.
3: I mean, I just don't understand how hard it is to say, look, Caitlin Clark is our player and we stand with her. We want all players to be safe. I mean, it's really as simple as that. And again, I hate to keep comparing women's sports to men's sports, but think back to Harrison Butker, right, of the Chiefs. And when he was involved in the controversy, he spoke at the commencement and he said, he gave pro-life talking points, encouraging people to get married and have children and to grow in their faith. When the head coach of the Chiefs was asked about this, he defended his player. When other teammates were asked about this, they defended their teammate. Women just tend to be catty. I hate the reputation. I hate the stereotype, but they prove it to be true, as we saw here. I don't know why the coach can't say something as simple and PR trained as Caitlin Clark is our player. We want her to be safe, as with the rest of the
2: I just saw your 9-month-old daughter. I know how much children mean to you. You want a big family. Obviously, it's beautiful. Your book is now out. 1, 2, 3, We Are Free. Well, why did you think this is the right time, and what do you want the message to be?
3: Well, you did. My daughter's here in New York with me. She is the light of my life. When I think about her and the country that I want her to inherit, it is a more safe one. It's a more fair one. It's a more just one, more moral, more righteous, more opportunistic, more prosperous nation. The education system now is designed to tell kids all of America's flaws and the hardships that we've gone through. And certainly those are a part of America's history, but they leave out the American exceptionalism that I believe even still currently that we are living through and how it's only going to get better from here. That's what this book is. It's a little board book. So for young children, designed to teach them how to count to 10. As young as my daughter, the book is dedicated to our daughter. Her name's Margot. And so it was really special to be able to, on that dedication page, write this for her. Obviously, she can't read it yet on her own, but to be able to one day give it to her, hopefully she knows, what her mom has fought for. It's her, quite frankly. She's everything I'm fighting for. So very exciting. You could find out more and get the book in a signed copy with myself. I know Dr. Ben Carson also had a book in this collection, and Kirk Cameron at 250Riley250.com.
2: All right, Riley250.com. All right, go out and grab it. You're not going to be, especially this year of 250.
3: Yeah, come on.
2: People want to have a reason to understand they're exceptional and maybe push back against the schools that don't feel that way. Lastly, we've been covering over the last 3 days, even today, the whole Charlie Kirk trial and the assassin. He admitted to it 3 times. He's got a witness that says it, put it in text messages that said it, has a handwritten note underneath the keyboard that said it, his parents turned him in. But yet conspiracy theories have said Egypt was involved, Israel's involved, Netanyahu was involved, Erica Kirk had him killed, Erica's boyfriend had him killed, Andrew Colvin had him killed, Turning Point had him, all these things. And now all these podcasters and influencers have been running wild over the last year. Does it end from what we saw over the last 2 days?
3: You forgot the people in the maroon shirts, Brian. They were also involved. I think the faction of people who are chronically online, who believe these things or tout these talking points, there's nothing that you could present to them evidence-wise, like hard evidence. There's nothing you could present to them that would get them to say, maybe I had this wrong. Maybe we should lay off Erica Kirk, Charlie's widow, the mother of his children. Maybe she wasn't actually involved. There's nothing at this point. So knowing that and kind of coming to terms with that myself, because I found myself over the past 10 months, I would say irrationally angry, but saying that, maybe it's rationally and justifiably angry at the people who tout these talking points. I don't think there's anything that you can say to them that will at this point get them to change their mind or to say, maybe I was wrong.
2: Well, the thing is, they're not unintelligent.
3: Number two, which is even more concerning, though.
2: Right. So if just some crazy, like Alex Jones, is actually not unintelligent either, but the Sandy Hook were actors, He got sued for that, lost everything, and he should have. Number two, we never landed on the moon, that the president wasn't really shot at Butler. You know, we saw on the other side, we saw them try to lie to us and tell us the laptop wasn't real. So, well, I'm not saying you should believe everything at face value, and I understand why people are skeptical. But I think there's a point between skeptical and responsible.
3: Totally.
2: And we're at that point because we're about to start another election season.
3: Totally.
2: And then it's going to be Republican against Republican, Democrat against Democrat. And then you got to wonder, well, what, you know, what is real? What is not real?
3: When it comes to the pretrial, I want it to be known, like, I had questions of my own that I wrestled with as well. Not any of the necessarily crazy conspiratorial, but did Tyler Robinson act alone? What other institutions ultimately contributed to the woke mind virus that I certainly believe that he had contracted? Is it Reddit? Is it schooling? Is it public education? I want all of those places to be investigated and held accountable to the fullest extent of the law. So to act like those of us who, again, at this point, alleged, and I certainly believe in our justice system, innocent until proven guilty. But for those of us who do believe that Tyler Robinson pulled the trigger, that doesn't mean that we're not seeking truth and justice like the other side. They think they're the only ones who want those things. I promise you, Charlie Kirk's bride wants truth and justice for Charlie.
2: And she had nothing to do with it, and to torture her in this way.
3: I've seen her behind the scenes. And let me tell you, Brian, while she is so strong, and I think she's doing an incredible job leading Turning Point, which is exactly what Charlie wanted, it's heartbreaking behind the scenes.
2: Especially because she knows a lot of these people. Because she knows them.
3: Yeah.
2: Riley Gaines, congratulations. Go pick up her book. You're not going to regret it. Listen to her show, The Riley Gaines Show on OutKick. And the name of the book is 123 We Are Free. And you can get it at
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8: Learning what killed Lindsey Graham. I'm Roger Stern, Fox News. The medical examiner's office in D.C. says its preliminary findings indicate that U.S. Senator Lindsey Graham died from an aorta rupture stemming from a hardening of the arteries. He was 71. His death shocked the nation, and President Trump, who called Graham a friend, Fox's Alex Hogan reporting from the White House.
9: Flags here at the White House have been lowered to half-staff, and President Trump posted on Truth Social saying to honor the life of Senator Lindsey Graham, he is ordering that all American flags across the country be lowered to half-staff until Saturday. President Trump also says he spoke to Senator Lindsey Graham just last night. The senator's office shared the news early this morning of his death, citing a brief and sudden illness. The Wall Street Journal reporting that emergency responders were dispatched to Graham's home last night and performed CPR on an individual suffering from cardiac arrest.
8: Fox's Chad Pergram in D.C. reports on what members of Congress are saying about Senator Graham's passing.
10: Several said it was Graham's wit which made him effective, even during epic political and